0: as they go with the big unit and are going to go to the ground game. Tice goes around the far side, and again, a missed tackle and a second missed tackle, and it turns into an 8-yard gain.
1: It's got to stop happening because they had Tice. They were in good position. And again, missed two tackles on the play. Tice bounced it out to his left. And I think Caffield, and maybe that's not quite a missed tackle. He was able to get his arms on him. That's all. But Priester came up, yeah, the second man there, and he missed the tackle. He's a hard runner, but you're a football player. You're a defensive player. You got to go make that tackle.
0: 2 yards to get on second down from the Argo 12. 2:40. Clock moving. Opening half. Fouls by four. Play action. Alexander gets hit and knocked down, and he just threw it to a lineman. It wasn't a lineman. Sorry, I thought that was a 60 number. But instead, it's Jacob Mason who makes the catch, the former McMaster Marauder.
1: Yeah, he's built a little bit like a lineman. A couple of things on that play. I want to see, first of all, if Alexander's knee was down. He was gesturing to the sideline that he got hit in the head, which I think he did.
2: The quarterback was down.
0: Third down. No question about that. And it's going to be Pickett.
1: Yeah, he doesn't get hit in the head.
0: Did he get face masked on the way down?
1: I don't think so. He gestured that he did, but I think he was being dragged by the jersey. I don't think any face mask was caught there. He was gesturing to the sideline to challenge it or to take a look at it. But I've seen that replay twice now, and I didn't see any kind of face mask. But I did see him down before he got that ball off.
0: As he fell, he flipped the ball forward. It was caught by Dubois, who, as you say, does look like an offensive lineman.
1: He does. I thought it might have been Mason.
0: Right. Yeah.
1: Both big guys.
0: Yes, the Mac guy, not the Laval product.
1: Yeah.
0: So it will be a field goal attempt of just 22 yards for Maltos Diaz. Chip shot for him. Drills it. 13-6, 2:17 left in the opening half. So Chad Kelly now gets an opportunity to maybe tie this thing up if they can find the end zone after coming close a couple of times.
1: I like the position the Argos are in here. Lots of time left. They can easily add to their score.
0: And we'll take the timeout. 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
0: Closing moments of the opening half in Montreal. Hogan and Grant with you. Argos have the ball. Will take it at their own 40 after the Maltos Diaz field goal. He's got a couple tonight. The only touchdown tonight came on the opening drive, a flea flicker, Alexander to Philpott. Other than that, the teams have traded field goals, and it's 13-6 for the Alouettes.
1: The Argos are in a good position here. They've played well in the first half. They've been some mistakes, but they have an opportunity now to tie this one up going into the half. They don't have to rush it. Over 2 minutes still remaining in the half. And Chad Kelly has been moving the football very well. If they can end up in a situation where you go into the locker room, tie it up at 13, I think they feel pretty good about things.
0: Kelly, 10 of 17, 151 yards. He'll throw on first down. He's got Coxey, who bounces off a tackle and loses the football, and the Argos are going to fall on it. And that turns an 8-yard gain into a 1-yard gain as Dakota Shepley falls on the football.
1: Taking a risk there that I just didn't want to see him take. He dodged the first attempted tackle and was looking to kind of bounce it to the outside, but there just wasn't going to be an opportunity there. He got almost tripped up very awkwardly. Lucky not to injure himself there as he tried to regain his balance and lost the football in the process.
0: Second down and 9 for the Argonauts. Kelly drops it back. He's got a man underneath. Mittal, and Mittal will get the first down and get out of bounds. He needed to get

0: 9, he got 11. It's a first down Toronto, flag down with a minute 51 left.
1: He's really hard to tackle. It looked like he was in a bad position. I didn't know if he was going to get to the first down, and then you forget just how solidly built he is. We'll see what this flag's for.
0: We'll wait for Andrew Wakefield, our official tonight.
1: Guys are feeling the heat.
0: Oh, yeah.
1: You can see it.
2: Illegal contact, Montreal number 9. That penalty is declined. First down, Toronto.
0: Jeffrey Canton-Arcou, who was so good at Memphis and took over the starting linebacker's job, so they get a Canadian in the middle. He is just a tackling machine. He had 8 last week against the Ticats. First down, Argos at their own 52-yard line, moving right to left, down by 7. Minute 49, clock stop as Mittal got out of bounds. 3 receivers to the right. Kelly looking long. Lost one down the left side. He's got Polk, who couldn't hang on again. He was behind Burns. He had to wait for the football to come down, and he just couldn't squeeze it. That would have been a huge play.
1: Kelly's going to be upset with him, too. That was something where they caught Montreal sleeping a little bit. Kelly ran a simulated snap and saw that he was going to have that seam route open. He audibled, changing up that route to tell Polk, you're going to go deep. He did the little double move, little shake, and it was a perfect ball. He's got to bring that in.
0: Burns did kind of jar the shoulders, and that must have made Polk drop that, because that was a gimme. 10 to get on second down. They're at their own 52. 3 receivers to the right. Ball on the left hash mark. Back to pass is Kelly. And he's going to go long down the right side, and it is caught! An uncommon catch for Tyler Cobb, and his first CFL catch is a dramatic one, and it's a first down for the Argos.
1: Beautifully boxed out, too. Common just basically just running straight away. He was lined up in the center of the trips package to the right. Just took off up the seam. Kelly went after him. The ball hung in the air a little bit. Common perfectly high-pointing it, boxing out on the way.
0: First down at the 15-yard line. Argos in the red zone with a minute and a half left, trailing by 7. And Kelly back to pass, and it is incomplete. I'm astonished there are no flags against
1: flag
0: the Argos.
1: Now. Yeah. That came out late, but I think that's going to be, I think it's going to be offside on the Argos receiving core. Like most of the Argos receiving core. Looked like the timing was off.
0: That play shouldn't count then. Right? It should have been blown.
2: Offside. Montreal number 9.
1: Oh.
2: 5-yard penalty. Repeat first down.
1: I'm upset if I'm Canton-Arcou right now, because it looked like half of Toronto's receivers were downfield before Canton-Arcou came across.
0: I didn't see Canton-Arcou move, but it looked like both receivers on the left side of the Argos were well down.
1: The Argos got a break on that one.
0: First and 5, a minute 24 remaining here in the first half. They'll mark it at the Montreal 10. 3 to the left side, ball on the right hash mark, come to the near side. Unger with a spin move, a dive, and a touchdown. And the Argos close the deficit to 1 point.
1: What a move from Dave Ungerer. That was beautiful. And he gets into the row in the boat.
0: Pull together, baby.
1: Everyone lined up, the entire offense in on that touchdown celebration. But what a move from Unger. He just cut inside quickly. Wasn't in the end zone yet. It was only about a 2-yard route. Cut to the inside. Kelly found him immediately. Bounced back to the outside. Shook the tackle and dove into the end zone for the touchdown. That's a thing of beauty. Just jammed on the brakes.
0: And he made Ento miss.
1: He made Ento miss badly.
0: Ento's a dynamite corner.
1: Yeah. No, they got great. Both corners in Montreal are excellent. Ungerer there just put on a move.
0: Snap is good, and the I is officially dotted, and we are tied with a minute 18 remaining in the first half. What a drive by the Argos.
1: And it's what a drive of many drives. They haven't ended in a touchdown until now. But Chad Kelly in this Toronto offense has been moving the ball. They've been productive. They've been getting down in scoring range and really could easily have 3 touchdowns in this first half. But they've got 1. That's the important thing. And they've left a little bit of time for Montreal to see if they can respond. But yeah, this has been a nice first half from the Argos and could easily have 20 points at this point.
0: Okay, it's my best friend Tim's birthday. We've known each other since prior to high school. Huge Argo fan. It's his birthday today. He's probably listening. Dave Unger III is his favorite player. So this is a perfect Tim. There's your birthday present.
1: Happy birthday, Tim, with a Dave Ungerer touchdown, and a really nice one at that. And not necessarily the target you're looking for. You don't think of Ungerer as the touchdown machine.
0: But
1: on
0: you
1: this
0: do with Kelly.
1: Team. That's the thing. Kelly loves to find him, and when he's not usually Kelly's first option. He's looking to coast, he's looking to poke, he's looking to be tall, but when nothing's there, he knows he can find Ungerer. That time, he looked for him right away. Ungerer put on that move and showed why he's one of Chad Kelly's favorite targets.
0: And Tyler Common with the big 43-yard.
1: That's a huge play.
0: Catch as well on a second down.
1: Something we didn't talk about there, Chad Kelly took a lot of hits on that drive. He was hanging in the pocket. Well, I love to see that because you're wondering how he's going to return from injury. Is he going to be a little bit shy in the pocket out there? Not at all. Kelly hung in there on the deep ball that Mekhi Polk couldn't rein in. He knew he was going to get clobbered. He did, but he hung in there and got rid of the football and delivered a beauty.
0: Hira Lahu kicking off with the wind here is asking the official about something.
1: Well, it looked like I think they're flagging.
0: What's the call?
1: They're calling Toronto, I think, on a delay of game and backing him up 5 yards. But Hira Lahu was saying that he had to go adjust the football. I didn't see it blow off the tee, though.
0: So that will give Montreal a bit of an advantage here. They are moving into the wind if they want to try a long field goal, but there's no question Jose Maltos Diaz has a ridiculously strong leg. Hira Lahu to kick off to Brooks and Stern. And it will come and bounce down to Brooks, who will take it to the 35-40 and go into the pile and not come out of the pile as 2, 4, 6, 7, 8 Argonauts surround him and bring him to the ground.
1: That's a dangerous kick. I loved it. I thought it was going to take a really tough second bounce, but he did well to get to it before that second bounce. He just was able to grab it off his shoelaces. That would have been, had that been about half a foot shorter, that may have caused some excitement.
0: The Alouettes will take over their own 44-yard line. A minute 11 left in the opening half. We're tied at 13. Chad Kelly now up to 216 passing yards in the opening half. From the 44, from the right hash mark, Alouettes moving left to right. Back to passes, Alexander. Comes to the near sideline, has Snead again, who will get out to the first down marker and an extra yard. They will mark him for a gain of 11 as they get closer to field goal range with a minute 4 left.
1: He's so dangerous on the inside. You can see them approach Snead cautiously because they knew they had the sideline. There was McFadden out there first, and he had to kind of wait for Snead because he worried if he went on the attack, Snead could easily cut back inside and turn that into a much bigger play.
0: Both quarterbacks now over 200 yards passing in the first half. Yikes. Ball's right on midfield stripe. Back to passes, Alexander. Comes short to the near side, and stepping out of bounds is Hollins. After a mid-gain, he'll be about halfway to the first down, and they're flirting with field goal range now into the wind.
1: That's tough to cover. Pickett was the closest guy to the ball. Hollins is a really fast receiver. They cleared out, and then Hollins broke out into the vacated space, and Pickett had to go after him.
0: That's his third catch, 26 yards for Hollins. Second down and 4 from the Argo 49. Maltos legs an 8-yard snap, so it would be a 57-yard field goal right now. High snap. Alexander pulls it down, incomplete, as coming up to make the play was Goss, the rookie, who had a pick 6 in the preseason game in Guelph. But Owen Goss, the rookie out of Arizona, has the knockdown, and it will be a 3rd and 4. And I don't know, do you go for this? Do you punt? Do you do the, what do you do?
1: Yeah, it's a tough call. You're sort of in no man's land here. That was just a 3-man rush from Toronto. First time we've seen that tonight. You don't see that much on 2nd and 4. A 3-man rush is unusual, but it worked out beautifully there as Goss came in and broke up that play.
0: And they are going to bring out the punter, Joseph Zima. See if they have any gadget plays up their sleeve. Nope, it's a low snap, and he gets it away. There was some pressure, and Janarian Grant is going to watch it bounce into the end zone and roll and roll and roll, and it will be a rouge. We have a rouge sighting, which will give the Argos really good field position, but they trail 14-13. I'm sure that's not what Maltos or what Zima wanted.
1: No, you're okay as the Argos give you that point. What you really wanted was that ball to roll right through the end zone because you still get the same field position but don't end up giving up the point. That's the new rule change for this year that I've been caught on a few times already this year where I'm watching the game and I'm like, oh, well, that's a single. And of course, it's not if it goes at the back. Or
0: yeah, I did the same thing our first call in golf. It was like, oh, yeah, went up the slide.
1: Because it's been with us our whole lives.
0: Yes.
1: Suddenly it's changed. But that one is a ruse.
0: Last year, Liam Hirolahu had a couple of 56-yard field goals. That's his career high. Kelly now makes a man miss, throws it in the middle, and is picked off. Kelly threw off his back foot, leaning backwards, looking for Mittal. That had no hope, and the Alouettes are going to get the ball back with a one-point lead.
1: I don't know what Kelly saw there. He did well to avoid a sack initially, rolled out to his right. It looked like there were all sorts of possibilities, including him running for a decent gain, but just tried to throw back across his body, and there was never going to be any chances of success here. But, yeah, he did well to avoid the sack in the first place, but then after that, everything went south.
0: Oh, he did have Mittal. He just couldn't set his feet. Mittal was open. And if that's who he was looking for, there's also receiver deep. And
1: it went in between them, sort of. I don't know where that was going.
0: So from their own 50, they have a completion on the crossover at the Philpott. 31 seconds left. And the party starter, it was 6-on-6 crime as Pickett hit Philpott, both wearing number 6 for their respective teams.
1: That was a pretty good stick from Pickett. He got up and wanted to celebrate that hit. That's the kind of contact you could hear from miles away.
0: 2nd and 6, they're at their own 53-yard line. 22 seconds, clock moving. Alexander throws it to the far flat, has Tice short of the first down. D'Angelo was not going to let him get away.
1: And this is going to be 3rd and about 1.5 yards, I think.
0: Yep.
1: 15 seconds left in the half. It went out of bounds, so it's not going to start. The clock's not going to start when the ball gets blown in.
0: Into the wind, and they're going to go for it. They're going to have Davis Alexander stay in, fall forward, and get the first down with 13 seconds left. They'll reset the clock as the 35-second clock doesn't apply in the last 3 minutes. It's the old-school CFL timing rules. They kept that. So they set the ball, then they will start the clock. 12 seconds remaining.
1: They're only going to have time for one play here, I think.
0: And the clock starts now. It would be a 57-yard attempt. It's a dart looking for Philpott. Threw it at his feet as McFadden was on the coverage. And it's going to be a 57-yard field goal attempt should they try it.
1: Alexander wasn't even trying to complete that ball. He was basically trying to stop the clock. He saw that there was nothing that was going to materialize there, so just whipped it at his receiver's feet.
0: The goal was to get about 5 more yards for the kicker.
1: Yeah, that's what you wanted, but it just wasn't there, and he needed to stop the clock and not have the time run out.
0: Hail Mary time. 4 seconds left on the clock. It will start on the snap after the incompletion. 3 receivers to the near side, 2 up top, and they are going to try the short pass. And if it had been complete, it would have worked as they were looking for Hollins. Franklin on the coverage. Alexander missed the throw. And now, with 1 second left, we'll see what they try to do here.
1: They did well to run that play in 3 seconds. It helps when you're at home sometimes. A little bit, just a split second late sometimes on the clock.
0: Into the wind. Maltos Diaz ran out on the field and put on the brakes and ran back to the sidelines. And perhaps the Alouettes are like, you try to punt it? Janarian Grant is in the end zone, which is never a good thing.
1: Yeah, this is risky.
0: And they're going to punt Zima, trying to get the single point. He's going to kick it to the corner, looking for it to go out. And JG's going to pick it up the 1 yard line and step out of bounds. And the half will come now. It was an interesting, in a lot of ways, an interesting first half. The Argos, 1 touchdown and a couple of field goals. The Alouettes, the touchdown and a couple of field goals. The difference being a punt single late in the first half. It's 14-13 at the break. Alouettes lead. We'll take the timeout. 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
0: At the half, Mike Hogan and Ben Grant with you. Argos down 14-13 after the flea flicker on the first series by the Alouettes. The Argos shored things up. The tackling wasn't spectacular, but the Argos certainly, I think, are silencing some of the skeptics by going into Montreal and keeping it close.
1: Yeah, this looks like a very even matchup. We know Montreal to be a good team, and I think you and I expected to see this as a competitive battle. But yeah, Toronto's been largely forgotten about nationally for some reason. The Argos
0: well,
1: are good.
0: I get it. There are a lot of questions.
1: There are questions.
0: First of all, starting with number 12, who may have silenced some of those critics who are seeing him for the first time.
1: Yeah, that's true, and I thought he played well. I think the only mistake I would say would be that interception, yeah, where I'm not sure what... I don't know what he was going for there, and it might have been a case where he saw two different receivers, saw Metall coming across, he had someone over top as well, and ended up kind of throwing it in between them and got picked. Didn't turn into any points, though, so that worked out well for the Argos. But I thought Chad was throwing the ball with confidence. He really zipped a few in there. And I think he looked like what we hoped Chad Kelly would look like.
0: Yeah, 216 yards at the break.
1: That's a good half.
0: One touchdown and an ill-advised pick. But when you get Chad Kelly, those are going to occur. Like, he'll try to make that play, and it won't be there. And you'll look back and go, what was he thinking? But when you've got a gunslinger, every once in a while you're going to get a misfire.
1: And I like those decisions too from Chad. We talked about that a bit earlier. Like the two touchdowns that weren't on the first drive, he had Dave Unger in the end zone. It got knocked away. But on that same play, he could have ran for the first down, decided not to run it, decided to throw it instead. But I like that kind of aggressive thinking. Instead of running for 6 yards and a first down to really take a shot at the end zone, which was there, it was open, but it just ended up getting broken up at the last minute. So I like to see that Chad's mentality hasn't changed. He's still going after it. He's taking chances. I think that's part of what makes him such a dangerous quarterback.
0: Here's a number that I really like for the Argos so far. I mean, if you look at conversions on second down, you're looking over the course of the season between 45 and 55%. Usually that's where a team's going to fall. Right now, halfway through this game, the Alouettes have been held to 36.4% conversion on second down. The Argos are 7 of 11, 63%. 64 if you round up. And the other number that really jumps out at me, and I think everybody was wondering about this, was the running game. Last year, the Argos averaged over the course of a season a historic low, the worst in the history of the CFL, 51.6 yards per game. They've got 49 at half.
1: They are running the ball well. I've been very impressed with Hicks, not only as a runner out of the backfield. He had a couple of receptions in that first half for 24 yards. He is elusive and exciting, and you can understand it watching through one half what the coaches saw in him in order to convince themselves that this is the right move and giving him the start.
0: We'll take the timeout now. When we come back, we will have the second half for you. It is the Alouettes 14, the Argonauts 13 at the break. This is Argonauts football on TSN 1050.
15: 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Alien here. 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And... Whoa, I'm loving people's reactions to the news that Lotto Max now has more chance.
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0: The second half, Argos back on the field. Montreal just coming out of their locker room right now. It's 14-13. Alouettes over the Argonauts at the break. My name is Mike Hogue along with Ben Grant. Kerwin Bootlier is our jack of all trades on the other side of the glass tonight. And keeping you company as the Argos get ready and will have the ball to start, at least have the option of taking the ball to begin the second half.
1: And I think they probably go with that route. We talked about the wind in pregame, and it is blowing, but I don't think enough of a factor that you're going to turn away the opportunity at another possession. So I expect Toronto to take the kickoff here to start the half, and they're in a great opportunity here where they can potentially take their first lead of the game.
0: Just checked with the sidelines during the break, and Sam Hicks is good to go in the second half. So that is good news. He came off the field. He was kind of limping a little bit. We thought he may just be exhausted with the workload that he was getting and the humidity in Montreal. It is still very muggy, but he is ready to go for half number two, which is good news for the Argos, who have a little bit of a rejuvenated running game here.
1: Yeah, that's great. That's great news, because Hicks has been one of the stars for the Argos in that half. The only five carries, but 37 yards rushing. He made some of those carries out of nothing, too. And then I love seeing him out of the backfield as a receiver. And if the Argos can go back to him early in the second half, I think that just helps round out the offense.
0: Nobody gave the Argos much of a chance in this game. If they can shore up the tackling at the second level and hang on to a couple of passes, this might be a fairly decent lead right now. There was also a knockaway as Dave Unger was open on the goal line, and Kelly just couldn't quite squeeze it in. Polk with a drop. A couple of other ones have gotten away. It was not a pristine half, which you expect in a season opener. But the Argos are that close to really piling this one on.
1: They are. One of the funny things is the guy that didn't really look rusty was Chad Kelly. You know, he was throwing a really nice ball and just had that one mistake, a little bit of a, I think more a mental error than a physical one. But yeah, the Argos are obviously right in this game, and as you said, could easily be leading it.
0: Argonauts, I don't know what you want to see. Do you want to get back to the running game a little bit more on the opening drive, or just take what's there?
1: I think you have to keep the Alouettes guessing, and I think they've done a nice job of that. You mentioned they're converting second downs at a pretty high rate. I think they've got Montreal in a place where they don't know exactly what Toronto's going to do. They've brought out an extra lineman as a tight end only to pass it, and then vice versa, actually run behind that tight end as well. And I think that's the advantage you have. We talked about a little bit in the pregame, is that Montreal doesn't really know what this team is all about, what this team is going to look like, and they're still trying to figure it out, as are we.
0: Next game is a week from tomorrow. The Argonauts are in Ottawa for a Saturday afternoon tilt, and Ben Grant still trying to determine the over-under on Brian Dinwiddie mentions.
1: it will be
0: more than three.
1: It'll be a lot more than three. That's going to be the theme of next week's game for sure.
0: So the Argonauts will move from right to left here in quarter number three and receive the kickoff. And it will be taken by Janarian Grant at his 10-yard line. Near sideline, cuts to the numbers, 30, 35, out to the 40, to the 41-yard line. So Chad Kelly will lead his team onto the field, looking to take the lead with a field goal and hopefully, from an Argo perspective, a touchdown.
1: That return from Janarian Grant was interesting because he's normally a very patient runner. You don't see him attack straight away like that. He came full speed straight up the field. I think that's the first time I've seen him do that in a long time.
0: I was mentioning on the sidelines at practice this week, you forget how effortless his running style is. It doesn't look like he's running hard at all, and then zoom, he's by you. First down from the 41. They will give the ball to Kevin Mitall up A-gap, and he'll get about 5 yards. That's one we didn't expect to see tonight.
1: That is. That's a nice run from Mitall. At first when he got it, I thought for a second, wait, that's not Isaiah Smith, is it? Because he's got a similar kind of build. But no, it was Kevin Mitall with the carry.
0: Isaiah Smith, by the way, wearing 21 now. He wore 37 throughout training camp, if you have been there.
1: And there are a few Argos with different numbers we're not quite accustomed to yet.
0: Second down, 5 to get. Flag down, and Kelly goes long. He's got a man. It's Mitall to the 15, to the 10. Touché! Touchdown for the Montreal native coming home. But we've got to see what the flag is.
1: I think it's Bolden offside. It looked like the linebacker was creeping up on the outside and just stepped over into the neutral zone before that ball was snapped. I think that's what this offside call is going to be.
2: Montreal number 32. That penalty is declined. Result of the play is a touchdown.
0: And the Argos have their first lead of the night.
1: I love that shot too, because Kelly knew it. He saw Bolden cross the line, knew he had a free play, and just chucked it up. Mitall lost his man in coverage. He was matched up with Hamlin, and Hamlin just not a great matchup there against Mitall.
0: 63 yards, the touchdown to Mitall, and the Argos take the lead at 20 to 14 after the conversion.
1: That's exactly the way the Argos wanted to come out. A little bit like Montreal's first drive of the game. A quick strike, a deep play. Toronto getting their revenge here, and they take their first lead.
0: And with that pass, and Chad Kelly hasn't been here a long time in the grand scheme of things. With that completion, Chad Kelly has just moved into 10th place all time on the Argos passing list. He just passed Gilbert Renfro. Flashback to the 80s for the Argos.
1: Yeah, I would not have thought he would already be in the top 10 all-time Argos passers, but yeah, I know he can sling it. I think on that play, it looked like Hamlin was not expecting, because you don't see a lot of seam reps from Mitall. That's not really his thing. He tends to get shorter receptions, because while he did tie for the league lead last year in receptions, he was a few hundred yards off the pace of the receiving leader in terms of yardage. But Mitall there just straight away. Hamlin was waiting for him to break down. He never did. Mitall flew right by. He's got very good straightaway speed.
0: Yes, absolutely. And I think that's one of the things the Argos wanted to do, was run him deep a little bit more this year. Interesting call after they ran him up A-gap the previous play.
1: I know. Just to show off that versatility.
0: Here's the kickoff. Burns is going to take it. Running across the 25-yard line to the far sideline. Jack Kassar, Brian Harry-Lamanna, another Montreal native, and the two special teams demons for the Argonauts combine on the tackle.
1: We'll keep an eye on Davis Alexander this half as well. He got up very slowly after one play. He hit his head very hard on the turf as well, but seemed to come away with favoring the hip a little bit or the right leg. We'll see what his mobility looks like here in the second half. Sometimes when you get banged up like that, as the game wears on, that's when it really starts to feel.
0: First down at the 36-yard line for the Alouettes. Moving from left to right, they'll give the ball to Tice, who will kick it outside. Priester in pursuit and can't catch him. Tice will step out of bounds after getting a first down.
1: Not a very good angle from Priester. I think he expected Tice to lower the shoulder, and so he came in very aggressively expecting contact. Tice bounced it outside and had the angle on him.
0: So a first down for the Alouettes, now trailing for the first time after the bomb from Kelly to Mitau.
1: Sneed was the lead blocker on that play. Don't see that. Talking about role reversal.
0: And they will go ground game to Tice again, bouncing off the tackle. They get maybe 3 yards on this one. Should mention that was the longest, there's a flag down, that was the longest catch in Kevin Mitau's career so far.
1: Yeah, that's, and you know, he broke a tackle in there too. It wasn't just the
2: Montreal number 38. 10-yard penalty, repeat first down.
1: The holding penalty is called here against Montreal. It wasn't only that he had the breakaway speed, got down there, but once he caught the ball, he actually broke a tackle to be able to get into the end zone. So, showcasing a little bit of everything he does.
0: It's funny, he's now kind of in between his rookie weight and his weight last year. So, when he came in to camp this year, he was 229, which is 9 pounds heavier than he was to begin last season. Back to pass, screen pass set up, and it is complete, and a 5-yard gain on the play to Jareth Stearns as they make it second down and manageable, but still long at about 14 or 15 yards.
1: Montreal was hoping for a different defensive look. Toronto just had a 3-man rush, and defensively that's great when you've got a screen call because everybody is sitting back there looking at it develop, and they all came up to make that play.
0: Second and 13 as they'll mark it at the 46-yard line. Their own Alouettes moving left to right. Argos in white jerseys, pants, dark socks, dark blue socks, and light blue helmets. Alexander back to pass. He's going to let it fly down the left sideline, looking long into double coverage. It's incomplete as the coverage was tight. And it's another incomplete pass as the Alouettes continue to go bombs away tonight on the Argos. And it's only worked really once, and that was on a flea flicker.
1: It looks like frustration from Alexander a little bit. Like he's getting frustrated that it's not there downfield. A little bit of a double move from Sneed, and that's the guy that he was after. But the Argos, they had extra DBs on the field. You had LTP Gauthier out there at corner. Everybody, I think McFadden had bounced inside. You had a lot of deep DBs.
0: Amos was the one on the coverage. It was tight, and it's a punting situation for Les Alouettes. It's a high kick into the wind. It's going to bounce, and JG will take it at the 20. Here comes Grant, 25, cuts outside, gets to the 30, and will step out of bounds at the 32-yard line. And that's where the Argos will take over. First time they've had the ball to start a drive with the lead. It's 20-14 Boatman here in the third quarter. 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
0: Home game, looking to pack the park in Hamilton on July 18th, 7 o'clock start. You can get tickets at argonauts.ca. Argos now taking over. They've got a 20-14 lead over the LOS.
1: It'd be great to see them really put some pressure on the Owls here by punching in a score.
0: So far in the CFL, home teams are 0-4 this year.
1: So is my podcast co-host JB, who is 0-4 with his picks.
0: That is to be expected.
1: Yes, that's less surprising. That is less surprising. There's no question.
0: Sorry, coach, we love you.
1: But yeah, it's a weird, you don't, like, home teams obviously have an advantage historically, statistically, logically, and yet for whatever reason the home teams have not yet registered a win, and Montreal now trailing in their own building.
0: Argos take over first down, and they will go to the ground, and it is Hicks back on the field, and he'll gain two or three just across the 35-yard line. Argos moving right to left here in this third quarter.
1: That's the first time we've seen him really come downhill in sort of a gap scheme run. Not much there, only the two-yard gain, but he hit that really hard.
0: Kelly, 15 of 24, 279 yards already with 11 minutes remaining in the third quarter. He's got a couple of touchdown passes. And he's in a passing situation here. Ball in the middle of the field at the 36-yard line. He's going to throw, and he's not going to be able to get it away. Down he goes, back at the 30-yard line, very close, and a flag comes down late. Hanson Arku gets the sack, and then a flag came down. Was there a hold? Was there a late hit? Was it throwing the quarterback to the ground?
1: And Kelly seemed very upset with, and I couldn't see who that was under the pile that had him wrapped up, but Kelly
2: roughing the passer.
0: Yep.
2: Montreal number 9. 15-yard penalty.
0: They don't want you kind of throwing and emphasizing the throw down of the quarterback. And on the place in the field where Chad Kelly broke his ankle a couple of years ago, he got hit hard again.
1: Yeah, exact same spot. And Kenton Arku just flipped him forward. Yeah, they're trying to get rid of that. Now, Kelly wasn't actually upset at Kenton Arku. He was instead upset at, I don't know which defensive lineman that was who wouldn't let go of his leg.
0: So we'll give the Argos a first down here. Keep the drive alive, leading 20-14. And they will go to Hicks, near side, out to the midfield, strike for a gain of 4.
1: I think it was Mustafa Johnson that was holding on to Chad Kelly's leg just a little bit longer than would be expected, and that's why Chad was upset. On that play, nice to follow Ryan Hunter, any of these guys. He loves as a back, following a lineman who's got some speed out to open space.
0: Mustafa Johnson's the kind of player you love it if he's on your team, because he plays to the line.
1: Yeah.
0: And Kelly thought he was stepped over there at 2nd and 6 from midfield. Five-man rush. Kelly steps to the left, throws long, has a man, and he missed Polk again. They are just off. That's the third time that they have not been able to connect deep. And Kelly's kind of in shock looking at Polk.
1: I think Polk throttled down there. He found some open space, and he sort of slowed, and Kelly thought he was going to keep running right through. By the way, a great blitz pickup from Sam Hicks on that play as Montreal set pressure right up the middle. Hicks, who's not really known for his pass protection, that's not really his thing, did a great job there at keeping a body off of Kelly. But again, those two just can't connect.
0: The Alouettes survived the penalty, and Haggerty comes in to kick. It's high, and it will come down at the 15-yard line. And running up the middle for about 8 is Brooks. And the Argonauts, after just missing again, that's 3 touchdowns potentially that have gotten away, 2 by Polk. We'll take the timeout. Argos leading 20-14 with 9 minutes remaining in the third quarter. It's Argo football on TSN 1050.
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1: There's so many options for clothing on there too. There's so many different looks. I think, you know, kids these days don't realize how lucky they are with the variety. You know, when we were kids,
0: here's your t-shirt.
1: One sweater, one hat, one t-shirt. You can get all sorts of stuff at the Argo store.
0: So the Alouettes will start at their own 24-yard line after the punt. 9 minutes remaining here in the third quarter. Alexander will put it in play. It'll go ground game again. Tice nothing doing as he was swallowed up on the defensive line. Jonathan Kongbo was in there quickly sliding down from his end spot.
1: Yeah, he made a nice play there. So did Isaac Darkangelo. They are pretty determined not to let Tice get the better of them again.
0: Oh, I think they would have heard about it from Greg Quick.
1: Oh, yeah.
0: Not only the defensive coordinator, but especially as the linebackers coach. And Demetrius Maxey, the defensive line coach, does not mess around with his players. If he's not happy, he'll let you know. Second and 7 from the 27. Alouettes won a penalty, but the Argos got back onside. They still haven't snapped the football. There was no contact. And it's a draw play to Tice. Stutter step. And Ralph Hawley and Adarius Pickett, two of the Argo top defenders, combine on the tackle. It'll be a punting situation into the wind for the Alouettes.
1: A strange play call there. Strange play call for sure. I think Alexander, he's taken a lot of deep shots, but he's completed 18 to 26 passes. He's got 243 yards passing. To come out there, run the ball on first down with Tice, nothing doing at all, and then run a draw play to Tice, who's not your typical draw play back, is unusual.
0: Here's Zima to punt. Averaging 43-8 tonight. This is a high one. Nice kick into the wind. Grant will take it to the 31, cut across to the field to the near side of the 40, to the 45, to the 50, spun around at midfield, to the 40, sidelines, 30, jump move, inside the 25-yard line, no flags, JG with a game changer.
1: That's a great return by Grant. You know who set that up? James Caesar had a terrific block. Not only was he tailing his man all the way downfield, his man's trying to weave inside and outside. He stuck with him the entire way, was able to box him out, and really gave Janarian Grant a lane to run through.
0: It's a 56-yard punt return for Janarian Grant, and the Argos are back in business, leading by 6. It's Argos football on TSN 1050.
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0: Last year, Jenarian Grant's longest punt return of the season in 18 games was 50 yards. That was a 56-yarder, and the Argos are back in business, looking to extend a 6-point lead.
1: And it was just beautifully blocked. You had Cameron Judge stealing the guys inside. You had James Caesar kicking the guys out, made for a perfect running lane. Jenarian Grant could have walked right through it.
0: And Cameron Judge laid off a block. He could have destroyed his guy and was smart enough to let him go.
1: That would have been a flag for sure. But in the new CFL, the way that you got to play that is exactly how he did it. He had the angle, got his body in front, but didn't light him up, didn't do anything else. Kind of turned his back almost, and that's what created that lane. There's so much space there for Jenarian Grant.
0: Well, there was a call last week on one of those blocks.
1: Oh, I thought that was a terrible call.
0: Awful.
1: I know, I couldn't believe that one, because he did everything right.
0: Argos at the 24-yard line. Swing pass, far side. Here's Mittal again, who is brought down after a gain of a couple. He's got a big smile on his face, hoping he had been able to hurdle his defender like he did for his first touchdown in the Grey Cup game a couple of years ago.
1: That ball came in a little bit low, sort of slowed down his momentum a little bit, just a bubble screen out to the right side. But Mittal did well to be able to corral that football. Couldn't quite leap over the defender making the tackle.
0: It's a gain of 1, 2nd and 9. Kelly looks things over. 6:50 remaining here in quarter 3. Kelly, quick hitter over the middle, and it is dropped. He had Common, the rookie, for the first down. And the guy with incredibly sure hands let one get away. And that has been a common theme tonight for the Argo receivers.
1: They've had a number of drops. And another guy that doesn't typically drop the football. Maybe he's not used to it coming in with as much heat as Chad Kelly offers. And he did put zip on that ball for a short pass. But you're a professional receiver. Yeah, well, that's true. Yes, that's true. You would have seen that. But that, yeah, that came flying in. But he's got to make that catch.
0: Hirolatu to make it the 2-score lead with a short field goal of 29 yards. And he shanked it right or left out the back of the end zone. No point. 20-14 Argonauts.
1: That is not at all like Hirolatu.
0: He has missed 2 tonight on 4 attempts. And neither one of them would be considered long. No. That is astonishing.
1: Yeah, the snap was good. The hold was good. Hirolahu just missed it. Hit it clean.
0: And missed it badly. Like, yeah. That was just
1: it's short. Short field goal.
0: The second that it hit his foot, it just started looking like your golf tee shot. It was going to the left in a hurry.
1: That does look like my golf tee shot.
0: Well, Hirolahu misses 2 field goals. It's still a 6-point lead. Argos had a couple of chances to turn this into a 2-score lead. Now Alexander's going to dump it out into the flat to Philpott, and he is going to run back into traffic. And again, 6-on-6. Pickett makes the tackle on Philpott as the number 6s collide, and it's a gain of 1, 2nd down and 9.
1: That's great discipline by the Argos secondary. That's the play I warned us about in the first quarter when the Alouettes kept going to that quick out. There they were setting up the deep ball. It was a fake, a pump fake to Philpott. And then Alexander looked deep, but there was nothing there. The Argos held their ground, and then he had to go back to Philpott a few seconds later.
0: 2nd and 8 from the Montreal 42. Alexander, 243 yards passing on 18 of 26. He'll drop back. He's going to go to the far side. Now has a man at the numbers, and it is complete for a first down to Jarrett Stern. He's having a nice night tonight.
1: Yeah, he did really well to find space. Nice pass protection to start things off for the Alouettes. They created a very nice pocket. Alexander sat in there comfortably, and that's what allowed the time for that route to develop, sort of a slower developing route, a deeper out route. He found all sorts of space in him beside James Caesar.
0: Caesar able to force him out of bounds. 1st and 10 from the Argo 47. 4 catches, 40 yards tonight for Stearns. Ball on the left hash mark. Alouettes moving from left to right. They stack the left side. Lots of time. Alexander now flushed out. He's going to go for it all. He's looking down the right sideline. He's got a man who dropped it. It hit Snead right on the face mask. And the problems for the receivers tonight continue on both sides. That was an easy six.
1: That's inexcusable for both sides. The coverage, first of all, it was just a three-man rush. Toronto dropped nine into coverage. You cannot get beat deep when you've got nine into coverage. You've got guys all over the field, and they gorged them. There was nobody left deep, and he's just got to catch that football. Hit him in the head.
0: He had 4 yards on Amos. It looked like it did hit his hand before it hit him in the face mask, but he was leaning back. He just couldn't get the head around quickly enough. And now a second and 10. They set up the screen again to Tice. Gets a block. He'll get the first down and more inside the 35 and is brought down by D'Angelo at about the 26-yard line. So the short game is working tonight for the Alouettes in the second half, where it was the deep

0: Benji Franklin had a great game in the Eastern Final in this building with a couple of interceptions. Alexander now goes over the middle, and what a hit! He was looking for Jarrus Stearns, and Robert Priester said, timed the hit perfectly. It's incomplete. Field goal time for the Alouettes.
1: That was a beautiful hit from Priester. That's not what Priester's known for. You don't necessarily think of him as the hard-hitting safety, but he came in and just lowered his shoulder, broke that passing play up. And, yeah, Montreal's going to have to settle for a field goal attempt. That's a dangerous ball. You can't throw that if you're Alexander. This Priester was just sitting there waiting, and he just threw his receiver into trouble.
0: There's not much to Priest. He's 5'9", 180. And he is fired up. The hero of the 2024 Grey Cup with a 61-yard interception return for a touchdown. And a flag goes down on 3rd and 10. It'll be a 33-yard field goal attempt.
1: This is going to be a delay of game?
0: I don't know.
2: Out. Montreal.
0: Ooh.
2: The first time out of the game.
0: Ooh. That's a big time to take a timeout.
1: That's a strange one, too.
0: They might not have enough. They either had not enough or too many, maybe.
1: Yeah. Just trying to see. I didn't see anyone come in late there, but that's an unusual. Because with this distance at the Toronto 25, I think if you need to take a time count, you take your delay of game there for 5 yards. I think that's more, your time is more valuable to you. Now I say that, we just saw a short field goal miss, but.
0: But Moltos is gonna kick this.
1: Yeah.
0: Through the hospital.
1: Yes, he will. He will.
0: He's got a huge leg. And the global kicker. We'll try to cut the lead in half. It's 6 points for the Argos right now at 20-14. From 33. Snap is good, hold is good, kick is up, kick is good. So an interesting use of the timeout by the Alouettes, and the Montrealers get three. It's now 20-17, and we'll see if the Argos can get those three back or maybe more. We'll take the timeout. You're listening to Argo Football. It's TSN 1050.
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9: Hey, everybody, how are you tonight? Sounds great.
0: Take the ball at the 40-yard line. This has been a highly entertaining yet incredibly sloppy game by both teams.
1: It looks like an early season game.
0: Yeah.
1: And this is the first one, obviously, for the Toronto Argonauts. I thought Montreal looked a little bit sloppy last week, and were in many ways lucky to come away from Hamilton with that win.
0: First time in CFL history, a team has led for the entire game and lost on a walk-off overtime. That's the Hamilton perspective on that game.
1: Yeah, that feels very Hamilton. Those fans were not happy with that end result. But, yeah, they probably, I don't want to say they didn't deserve the win. They did deserve the win, but it didn't look like they were going to get it. There were a lot of mistakes. And tonight, both teams making a lot of mistakes, the kind of thing you see in the first game of the season.
0: First down, Argonauts at the 40. They go play action. Kelly rolls to the right. He'll throw to the right sideline. Has Ungerer, the touchdown maker. And he will get close to midfield.
1: That's a designed rollout. We haven't seen that from Toronto yet tonight. We've seen Chad escape the pocket a few times, but that was right from the snap. And you do that to change the launch point a little bit, make it harder on the DBs who are expecting the ball to come in at a certain angle. Suddenly he's there in front of Ungerer instead of throwing from the center of the field.
0: Gain of 14. The Argos a yard shy of the midfield stripe. Clock moving inside 2 minutes, third quarter. Argonauts looking to make it a two-score game with a touchdown here from the right hash mark. They've got a flea flicker of their own. Kelly's going to go deep to the post. Double coverage, incomplete. He was looking for Mittal and

0: is he going to get the penalty? There's a flag down for pass interference, and I think they're going to throw this on the Argo receiver.
1: I think they are, and Chad Kelly got walloped there. This was a very slow-developing play, and you're hoping you get more pursuit of Hicks. Hicks got the initial handoff, ran out to the Argo's right before handing it off on the reverse, and the problem was before that was flipped back to Kelly.
2: We have offensive pass interference. Toronto number 10. It's a 10-yard penalty. Repeat first down.
1: Before he flipped it back to Kelly, you were hoping that those linemen are out of the way, that they've pursued the football. They didn't in this case, and Chad just got absolutely crushed as he delivered the football. We've seen him get hit hard a few times tonight on plays that weren't sacks, but they'll feel those in the morning.
0: It was a push after the ball hit
1: the
0: carpet.
1: Yes, the ball hit the ground, and then Mittal
0: like
1: came
0: in. Like two steps afterwards.
1: Yeah, and Mittal's got to not shove motion
0: no, I
1: there
0: understand
1: either.
0: That, but
1: yeah, that's
0: an interesting call.
1: Yeah.
0: First and 20. And is Toronto going to challenge this? Are they just resetting the clock? What are they doing here?
1: Yeah, they're coming into the conference here. It seems to be about either the spot of the ball.
0: It should be from the 44. First and 20, and it is from the 44. Kelly gets hit as he throws it, but he gets it off in time, and it is complete to Isaiah Smith, who breaks a tackle. And the rookie has got the first down and more inside the 40. For Isaiah Smith, the 11th overall pick out of Guelph, he's got the first down on his first touch as a CFLer.
1: And he surprised the Montreal defense there because they've been tackling Sam Hicks on plays like this all night. He brings a different level to the field in terms of his weight at 230 pounds.
0: He just bounced off Arthur Hamlin.
1: Yeah.
0: First down at the Montreal 31. They're in field goal range. And they will go to the ground again, and it is Hicks back in, and he'll get down to the 25-yard line, get hit hard, but not until he gains 6. I want to go back to the flea flicker for a moment. The Argos ran that play, same route, drew it up. They ran that on Tuesday in practice. It worked much better. It worked for a touchdown on Tuesday.
1: Yeah, you don't call that if it didn't.
0: Yeah, good point.
1: That time Hicks got hit hard from the front and then got hit hard from the back. Just feeling it from every side.
0: Second down and 3 from the 24-yard line of the Alouettes. Kelly rolling out, rolling, looking, and he's going to throw it. Coxey makes a big catch, but it was well out of bounds. And on 3rd and 3, I assume we will see Haile Lahu, but Mike Miller will have some time to think about it because that was the final play of the third quarter. 20-17, the Argos have the lead, and we'll go to the other side of the field. The Alouettes will have the win for the fourth quarter, and we will take a quick timeout. 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
0: Kerwin Fooklier is the engineer tonight, making this thing work. Ben Grant is the color commentator extraordinaire. And my name is Mike Hogan. Welcome back for the fourth quarter of Argo football, leading the Alouettes 20-17 through 45 minutes of play, 15 to go. Argo's up 3 and looking to add to it now.
1: And we'll see if Der Mahiralahu can get himself collected here. He's missed two uncharacteristic misses, ball that just didn't come out right either time. He'll set up for this field goal attempt.
0: He's 2 of 4 tonight. And this one will be from 31 yards, just inside the right hash mark. It's up, and he sneaks it through, and the Argos double their lead to 6 points. It's 23-17.
1: That was close.
0: Yeah.
1: It almost missed to the right. When that came off his foot, I thought that was going to sail a little bit wide right. You just don't. It's unusual from Mahiralahu. He's a veteran. He will figure things out. He'll get himself together. It's first game of the season for him as well. But we're just so used to seeing him drill everything down the middle from no matter what distance. And we've seen him now miss one to the right, one to the left, and that one just snuck inside the right upright.
0: I'm interested to see how Keel handled it this weekend. His mentor for the last decade plus, Ken Urquhart, passed away in the offseason. Had a very quick battle with cancer and lost it. As the Alouettes take over at their own 40, dump it at the Tice, and the tackle made by Jack Kassar playing some defense tonight.
1: And Ken Urquhart, a fantastic human being and fantastic football coach, was instrumental in the development of so many kickers over the years. And you're right, you know, losing a mentor like that, we'll see how Mahiralahu responds after a game like this.
0: That was Jeremiah Ojo. Check that on the tackle, not Kassar, 44, not 45. And they'll go play action here on 2nd and 5 and complete it for a first down, as making the catch and getting the needed yardage was Marco Dubois. After 7 years in Ottawa, he moves to his home province and gets the first down.
1: The play action did its job there. What you're trying to achieve out of that is to freeze the backers. Cameron Judge, who has flats responsibility there, just stayed in the box a little bit longer than he would have liked, watching to make sure that that wasn't a run play, and then was a little bit late following Dubois out of there.
0: Dubois had two catches last week. They're wearing him out by his standards. So throw it here. Short gain of maybe 2 yards for Stearns. Dubois had his career high in 2023 with 5 catches. He's got 3 already this year.
1: That time Benji Franklin came up and made a nice play. Toronto sent heat, sent just about everybody. Franklin was out there on an island, had to respect the deep ball, but when that was thrown short, he came up and limited it to a 4-yard gain. That's a nice play. Really nice clean tackle in open field. That could have been dangerous.
0: 2nd down 6 from the Argo 49. Argo's up 3, nicely underway here in quarter number 4. Alouettes moving from right to left here in the fourth quarter. 4 receivers to the right. Alexander looks that way, looks it off, looks middle, looks left, looks middle. Under pressure, throws into the middle, and it is complete. He threw an absolute bullet to Jarrett Stearns for the first down after having about 10 seconds to look over receivers.
1: That's the problem with the three-man rush. Three-man rush is fine. If you can get home, it doesn't have to be immediately, but it can't last this long. And Montreal's O-line there did a great job buying time. And right before he got hit, Alexander was able to get that ball out. Alexander's been asking all night for a late hit penalty because he feels on a few plays he's been contacted well after he's gotten rid of the football. Hasn't happened yet. The Argos have to watch out. That one was pretty close.
0: Marcus Johnson was in on the hit from the 38-yard line of the Argos. It's a 1st and 10 play action. Alexander over the middle has a diving receiver for the catch at the 11-yard line. It Stearns once again, and the Alouettes are in the red zone, trailing this game by 6.
1: A lot of these passing plays are coming out of that same action that we just talked about. the play-action look where you're getting the linebackers to freeze, and because they're freezing, they're not able to fan out into coverage as quickly. And so plays like that where you normally would have a linebacker, you got to throw that ball over, you no longer need to. You could throw that ball on a rope, and that time he's able to find Stearns, who made a really nice diving catch before he's taken down.
0: He's over 100 yards now. 8 catches, 104 yards, first and 10. From the 11-yard line. They've got double tight ends. They will go play action. Dump it out into the flat. Stearns again. Spin move and a dive. And we'll see where they mark him. I think he's going to be marked a yard shy.
1: This is going to be really tough for the Argos because it's going to be second and one for the Alouettes at the 2. So if you get your first down, you're going to have 3 more cracks at the end zone after that.
0: We'll see if the Alouettes are patient and just run it and run it and run it. They do have a good short yardage quarterback in Dustin Crum, the former Red Black. And it is indeed Crum who comes under center. Nobody in the backfield. Crum will go forward. I don't know. He has the first down. He did not get the touchdown. He did get the touchdown.
1: How late was that?
0: They're giving him, it sounded like there may have been a whistle first. His forward progress was stopped, and then he reached forward, breaking the plane, and they're going to give him the benefit of the doubt and the touchdown that ties this game with the conversion attempt to come.
1: I'm surprised at that. I'm very surprised at that. Now, I think the touchdown probably comes anyway at some point in the next 3 plays, because that would have been a first down, first and goal for the 1. However, he was stopped on the top of the pile for a long time, and usually you see you hear a whistle. I don't think it was blown, and suddenly he just kind of rolled off the top of the pile, and it was a touchdown.
0: Well, the Montreal fans chanting "Olé, olé." That worked out well for the Habs this year, huh? Maltos Diaz comes in for the conversion attempt. Snap and hold are good, and he drills it, and the Alouettes have the lead again at 24-23 with 10:13 remaining here in quarter number 4. Argos with a chance to reclaim the lead on this series. 10:13 left. We'll take the timeout. It's Argo football on TSN 1050.
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0: Here is the Argonauts season opener. The Alouettes are 1-0. And the Alouettes just took the lead on a Crum touchdown run and a conversion, 24-23, with 10:13 left here in the fourth quarter.
1: And the difference in this game is technically a ruse, but both teams have also thrown away some points. The Argos with potentially a couple of touchdowns left out there. A
0: couple of field goals missed.
1: The Alouettes with what probably should have been a touchdown but was dropped in the end zone. I think Toronto has outplayed the Alouettes to this point in the game, but they find themselves down a point.
0: Chad Kelly, already over 300 yards passing at 329, and he will look to add to that total on this drive. A couple of touchdown passes for him. Davis Alexander, also over 300 yards at 357. He's got a touchdown pass. The kickoff is caught over his head by Grant at the 5-yard line. He'll go up the far numbers, 25. And step out of bounds shy of the 30-yard line as the Argos move left to right here in quarter number 4, wearing light blue helmets, white jerseys, white pants, dark blue socks. Alouettes all in dark blue except for the red socks.
1: It's pretty likely that both of these quarterbacks are going to go over 400 yards in this game.
0: Yeah.
1: You'd expect it to be a higher score than it is right now. It's not that it's a low-scoring game, but both quarterbacks are on fire numbers-wise.
0: And both quarterbacks have had multiple drops.
1: Yes, that's Well, imagine the yardage. Yeah, no, they might be at 500 were it not for some drops.
0: Kelly will look things over from the 29-yard line, and they will go ground game here. Hicks with a stutter step, and he'll get 2 yards, no more, maybe 2 yards. A yard and a half before Mustafa Johnson said no more.
1: What I don't like about that play fake is it resulted in Thad Kelly getting legally hit. He carried out his play fake off of kind of a different, a different mesh point that we used to see for the Argos run game, and he ended up taking a shot from the contain man.
0: Second down and 8 for the Toronto Argonauts from their own 31-yard line. Hicks standing to the left of Kelly, who gets rid of the football, and it is caught over the middle. Common had a drop earlier, but not going to budge on that one. Sure hands, got down, dug it out, and it's a gain of about 15 on a first down.
1: Kelly did well to get rid of that one quickly. I praised Hicks for his pass protection earlier in the game. He whiffed on that one, and Kelly was in danger of taking a hit. He stepped up and got rid of it quickly. Nice catch by Common.
0: Argonauts, the ball placed at the 46-yard line. And there's the snap. It's a blitz. Kelly reads it. That one, I don't know if that wobbled or got tipped again. There have been two tips for sure. He was looking for Polk. It was an incomplete pass as it was short, and it'll be second and 10.
1: I didn't see it get tipped, but you're right. The flight of that ball looked odd. It looked like it was came out sort of nose down, so that must have been tipped along the line. We'll get a look at a replay here to see. I'm not sure it got hit. Kelly got hit as he threw it. Maybe that was part of it. And Kelly has been under a bit of fire over the last couple drives.
0: Kelly looking over to the Argo bench after it was. So somebody didn't do what they were supposed to do there. Second and 10 from their own 46. Argo's down by a point. Pressure again. Kelly reads it. Rolls to his right. Throws to the first down marker. And it is incomplete. He was looking again for Polk. That's 10 targets for Polk. He's only caught 3.
1: And that's a tough catch, but again, it's one that you expect him to come down with. Kelly was buying time, being chased from the backside, rolled out at full speed, was directing traffic down there, and found Polk. It hit Polk in the hands as he was being tackled. That's why it was going to be a very difficult catch. But Polk just couldn't quite hang on. Actually, now that I see a replay, that was knocked away.
0: Yep, that's not got his hand in there.
1: Yeah, that's a really nice play by Burns. He was able to tip that right before it got to Polk.
0: Well, comes Haggerty. Under pressure, he gets it away. It's a high kick toward the near sideline. It is taught along the near sideline and tackled immediately as the party starter got down there to tackle Phillip Brooks. Adarius Pickett with the special teams tackle. And we'll take the timeout. 7.5 minutes remaining in the fourth quarter. Argos down by 1. This is Toronto Argonaut football on TSN 1050.
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0: Expected to be in mid-season form yet, but I gave Kerwin Bootlier all of the credit in the world for being the engineer and technical director and all that stuff, when really this is Jacob Hamilton's show. Jacob has been doing all the heavy lifting back there. Kerwin has just been stealing all the glory. So I don't know. I don't know about this one. Welcome back. Hogan and Grant with you. They're the guys that are making us sound mediocre.
1: Well, someone has to.
0: Yeah. Because we're never mediocre.
1: No.
0: For us, they're helping as much as they can salvage this broadcast.
1: Yep.
0: And have been doing a great job. 24-23 Alouettes. And the Owls take over the ball after the punt. Good downfield work by Adarius Pickett.
1: You forget how good a special teams player he is.
0: Yes. And it is ground time again. And Tice gets hit at the line of scrimmage. Spun around by D'Angelo. And then he ran into Jeremiah Ojo, who was not going to get him, give him any more yards at second and 10.
1: Yeah, Ojo wrapped him up with a bear hug. I don't know where Ojo came from on that play. Was he lined up off the line of scrimmage? That's unusual for him. Usually
0: he was in the middle of the field for the tackle.
1: Yeah, he's usually lined up at the defensive end position, but seemed to come from a linebacker spot there. I didn't notice that in his original alignment, but when D'Angelo sort of slowed down the initial burst, Ojo came from the middle of the field.
0: When Adarius Pickett played here a couple of years ago, he had 19 special team tackles. Back to pass. Deep, deep drop by Alexander, who rolls to his right now. Looking, rolling, Judge in pursuit. It's a throw, and somehow that was caught. A dangerous pass works as Snead makes the catch and moves the chains, and that was a small window throwing across his body.
1: That's an incredible pass. I thought when he released that ball, I thought it was going to be picked. You had so many Toronto defenders over there. He rolled out to his right, and everybody pursued. He's on full run. Snead coming across the field, you had Argos players flying all over the place. Somehow we got that ball in there. I have no idea how.
0: A defender came across underneath the route at full speed, and I don't know how he didn't catch that, or at least knock it down. First down at their own 46-yard line. Alexander, again, wants to go deep, and is going to go deep, and has a man wide open, and it's dropped! Tyler Snead had six. It hit him between the left hand and the right hand in full stride. And he drops his second touchdown pass.
1: I think this is a wheel route out to the right side where it's a speed out, and then he turned it upfield, and Adarius Pickett was in man coverage, had him on the out, but then as Snead turned upfield, Pickett lost him, and that should have been a touchdown.
0: That's, you don't expect him to drop passes. Like, that's not his game. One of the better receivers in the league. He had 163 last week. He's got 114 tonight and should have a lot more. Sorry, he's got 54 tonight. Passes over the middle. This one's caught by Snead, but well short of the first down. He'll fall forward. He'll still be 2 yards short. Snead has been targeted 11 times. He has now 5 catches.
1: And had that drop ball wide open in the end zone, and then that big drop on a wheel route, which could easily have been a touchdown, but if not, certainly a very big play.
0: Pickett with a big hit, and D'Angelo finished up with the tackle.
1: Well, the defense did its job. Montreal is going to have to punt this one away from near midfield.
0: And check that was Kongbo, actually, who got back there. I saw the 5 flash and assumed it was D'Angelo. Here's a kick toward the corner, and it's going to be Denarian Grant taking it up the far sideline, and he'll get about the 20-yard line. With 4:14 left, the Argos are down a point as Chad Kelly leads his squad back onto the field. 24-23 Alouettes. It's Argo football on TSN 1050.
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0: Hogan and Grant with you. Argos need a point to tie. And we've seen the new Rouge rule in effect. As Hiro Lahu missed a field goal, it went past the end line, but no Rouge, no reward for a missed field goal anymore in the CFL. If it goes into touch, only if you can get the returner to concede the point for field position.
1: And by last year's rules, this would be a tie game right now.
0: Yep. Ball goes up to the same spot, whether you get the 1 point or not. So right now, 24-23 Alouettes. 4:14 remaining here in regulation time.
1: I think I like that rule. I don't like it at the moment because it's costing the Argos a tie ball game right now. But I think overall, I like how it challenges you a little bit.
0: Kelly now looks things over from his own 19-yard line. He'll drop back and throw the ball. Comes out wobbly, but it is caught by Common, who will get about 7 yards on the play. It will be second and manageable.
1: Kelly did well to get that out.
0: Yeah.
1: He was, that pocket was closing in on him. He had to stand very tall to be able to get it over the lineman in the middle. Did well to get the ball to Common.
0: Out to the 26, that's where they will mark it. It sets up a second down and 3. Clock moving inside 4 minutes. We're at 3:40 mark. And Kelly looks things over. He's got Polk now in motion. Four receivers come out to the right side. Kelly drops back, throws long, left side, looking for Coxie, and just overthrown by half a stride. Kelly is just off a bit, or the receivers are just off a bit tonight. But that's about 5 deep balls that could have very easily been big plays for the Argos.
1: I think that might be the first one that I'd put on Kelly. I think he just led Coxie too much. On the other plays, we've seen, you know, Makai Polk pulled up a little bit, looked like he took his foot off the gas on one. We've had a few drops in there, too. That one was just overthrown.
0: Are you surprised they didn't go ground game?
1: I'm surprised they didn't call a timeout there with more than 3 minutes left.
0: Blocked! Blocked by the Alouettes as Haggerty went back to punt, and it's fallen on. Who got it? It's a touchdown or a safety. And it's a touchdown for the Alouettes. The block made, I think it was Arthur Hamlin who got it. And the Alouettes are up 7 at the 3-minute warning after this conversion.
1: I think you're right. I think it was Hamlin who got in there. They've been close tonight a few times, and that time they got right through. Hamlin able to dive forward and extend.
0: No.
1: No, it wasn't Hamlin. We're seeing on the replay now.
0: It was Micah Alway, the former Argo, former everybody.
1: Yes.
0: At this stage.
1: And Hamlin, I think, is the one that dove on it in the end zone for the touchdown.
0: That is huge.
1: Yeah, that's a very big swing.
0: This will make it an 8-point lead with 2:49 left. They'll have the 3-minute warning after this play. Snap is good. Hold is up. Bleeding to the right. He missed it. He missed it. And it's a 7-point lead. This game has gotten weird.
1: It has gotten weird. There's so many things we don't typically see. Block punt return for touchdown is not something you get a lot of. We've had drops from people that never dropped the football. We've had Hiro Lahu miss 2 short field goals. And there, Baltos Diaz with a missed extra point.
0: Argos need the extra point, the touchdown to tie. We'll come back. It's 3-minute warning. 30-23 Owls. It's Argos football on TSN 1050.
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11: Hey everybody, how are you tonight? Sounds great.
0: In this building, at that end of the stadium. And now the Alouettes turn the tide with a blocked punt that goes for a touchdown. Hamlin picked it up after Alway blocked it.
1: And it was just poor protection on the Argos special teams unit there. Both Alway and Hamlin came flying through the same A-gap. And neither one of them should be allowed to get through. The upbacks have got to take that. It's hard to know exactly what the call was and what the protection was. Looked to me like that might have been Isaiah Smith with the responsibility there. He's supposed to look inside out. And he took a quick look at it and ended up picking up the guy on the outside as both Alouettes came through the middle. And if Alway doesn't block that, I think Hamlin does.
0: Harold LaManna was supposed to chip on that and go downfield. So he was bleeding out. He was the other guy protecting A-gap. And Neil Oilen hung around. Argos now need a touchdown. Under 3 minutes left. And it will be Denarian Grant at the 5, to the 10, to the 15, to the 20, to the 25, up the middle of the field, and brought down at the 30 with 2:43 remaining.
1: A lot of time left, and certainly that missed extra point makes things a little bit easier for the Argos. They still need the touchdown, though.
0: They need 75 yards here.
1: And yards haven't really been the problem so much. It's just finishing up in the end zone.
0: 162 seconds to get 75 yards. Certainly doable. Argos will put it in play. Chad Kelly comes out. He's going to go to the far sideline. Incomplete. Looking for Polk again. And again, it doesn't work. It was short on the out route. 11 targets, 3 catches for Mekhi Polk.
1: You can see the frustration for the body language of both Polk and Kelly. Every time Kelly tries to go that way and it falls incomplete, both of them kind of get up, shaking their heads. They've got to sort that out, and that's something that's going to come with time. But it's hard not to be frustrated when you've been targeted that many times, and you as the quarterback can't get a completion, and you as the receiver can't get a catch.
0: Lots of time left, but with the Alouettes only needing a field goal to take a 2-score lead, you have to wonder if it's 8-yard gain here to the Argos gamble. Kelly goes underneath and it is incomplete. It would have been an 8-yard gain, but the receiver Coatsy hit as soon as the football arrived, and now you have no option but to punt. And the player was injured on that play, Lorenzo Burns. He is not moving his left shoulder at all, his left arm.
1: Yeah, Burns came in and crushed Coxie, but he took the worst of it. Coxie's a very big target. When Burns got up, it looked like the way that we saw Ulm jog off the field in Hamilton a few weeks ago in preseason, and he's still out.
0: The rookie was placed on the 6-game list to begin the season. Haggerty gets this one away. It's high, and will be taken at the 35-yard line. To the 40, going to the right side is Brooks. To the 50, fumbles, and the Argos have it. Derek Sluka, the ball magnet on special teams, has picked up another one. And the Argos have the ball at midfield. They are not dead yet, as it was Owen Goss with the hit and Sluka with the recovery.
1: I was going to be yelling about a hold that wasn't being called on this return, because it looked like a number of different Argos were getting held on that play. But instead, you look at the pursuit that you had there from Goss, from Kassar. I thought Kassar tried to trip him up, and then it was Goss that came in to punch that ball out, and Sluka right there on the spot to pick it up.
0: The old peanut punch, and it worked, and the Argos have it at midfield. They need a touchdown, down 7 with 2:18 left. Right on the midfield stripe on the left hash mark, the Argos moving from left to right, wearing white jerseys, white pants, light blue helmets, and dark blue socks. Kelly can't handle the snap. He gets it off the bounce. He drops back. He looks long. He rolls up with the right. He's going to go down, finally, as catching him was Mustafa Johnson, as most of the things that could go wrong on that play did for the Argos, shy of a turnover.
1: The only good thing is they didn't lose the football, which could easily have happened there. It was a fumbled snap. Kelly went down to get it. I thought he was just going to dive on it, but he picked it up, tried to make something of it. Actually, he was able to sort of escape the pocket, but couldn't find an open receiver downfield and was eventually dragged down. But he did well to hang on to that football.
0: Kendall Randolph couldn't hold his block for that long on Johnson, one of the better defensive tackles in the league. And Adeyemi Berglund made sure. Second down and 20. Kelly, under pressure again. He's just going to throw it to the near sideline. He's got under it to midfield. And no further as David gets back to the line of initial line of scrimmage and a yard. And it's third and 9, Coach Ben Grant. What do you do?
1: I go for it here.
0: Minute 44 left.
1: Yeah. You were in time preservation mode, and you're still trying to get this first down here. But third and 9 at midfield, if you miss this, your defense can still get you the ball back. I think you go for it here.
0: Mike Miller, we're finding out what he is like as a gambler, making his first big decision like this as a CFL head coach. From the 54-yard line, the ball's on the right hash mark. Argo's moving left to right. Kelly back to pass. He goes to the far sideline, and it's in and out of the hands of the defender as it was almost picked off, but it's a turnover on downs as Don Callis, who was brought into the lineup after not playing last week in Hamilton, has the knockdown, and the Yellowheads have the ball and a 7-point lead.
1: Kelly was looking for Ungerer on a comeback route. Those two have connected so many times on that. And Kelly thought he had it because of the fact that the coverage on that side bailed out, but Callis fanned out and undercut the route. Really should have picked that off. But instead, it falls incomplete. The Alouettes are going to take over basically at midfield.
0: Kelly obviously didn't see Callis.
1: No, he didn't.
0: Because he saw Ungerer drive the defender back.
1: Yeah.
0: Run a great comeback route. And then Callis just kind of went out into the flat and kept going. Alouettes now. Alexander over the middle, has a man for the first down. They're in field goal range and more. Philpott to the 10 to the 5, touchdown. And that should just about do it, as Philpott started the game with a 45-yard touchdown and has just added a longer one, and it's 36-23 Montreal.
1: Once the catch occurred, you're actually better letting Montreal get into the end zone there. But,
0: well, I understand.
1: Yeah, but both results are bad. It's now you're down 2 touchdowns with a minute 14 left, and you are really looking at an uphill climb. The aggressive play call from Montreal is what set that up. I love the play call. Everybody on the Argonauts is thinking run, and Philpott, the only receiver out into the pattern, just running across the middle of the field against single coverage as wide open and is able to get in for the touchdown.
0: As Maltos Diaz comes out for the extra point to make this a 2-touchdown game with a minute 13 left. It's up and good. If people didn't watch this game or listen to this game, get up in the morning and look at the score. If this is the way it ended, they'll go, the Alouettes blew out the Argos. It's a 14-point win. This has not been a two-score game for either team, as the Argonauts led here in the fourth quarter, 23-17, and maybe the PSN turning point is the miss by Hairalahu. Would have made it a two-score lead.
1: Yeah, that's the thing. The Argos had control. They're up 20-14 at that point. Drove down. Really could have had another touchdown out of that drive. Missed the field goal, and then everything has gone Montreal's way since then.
0: How's this for a night for Philpott? 9 catches, 193 yards, and 2 touchdowns. Alexander now 30 of 42 for 441 yards and a couple of touchdowns, both obviously to Philpott.
1: Philpott could have had 3 as well.
0: Yep.
1: It was one that was underthrown.
0: Yep. So the Argonauts hang around for 3.5 quarters. And Davis Alexander is going to remain undefeated as a starter in regular season games.
1: There'll be some good film for Toronto from this game. A lot of mistakes to clean up, and you expect learning to occur at this point in the season.
0: Here's Janarian Grant, 5'10", 15, 20, and he cuts back into the middle. We'll get to the 27-yard line. But the Argos have some work to do right now, down 14 points with a minute 6 left.
1: Yeah, the odds of coming back from this are very slim, but you give it a go, and they'll see if they can push downfield a little bit and get a quick score, set yourself up for an opportunity for an onside kick. But obviously Montreal knows what you're all about here. They're going to be dropping everyone into coverage.
0: What Chad Kelly have? Like 350 yards at the end of the third quarter?
1: Yeah. And
0: he's at 362.
1: Yeah, it just hasn't been a good fourth quarter for the Argos in any phase here. Montreal outscoring Toronto 20-3 in the fourth.
0: Four receivers out to the left side for Kelly, who's going to come back to the right side, and he's got Hicks underneath, which is just going to pad the stats a little bit with a minute one left. Argos do have a timeout left, as do the Alouettes.
1: A minute left, this clock's going to start moving as soon as this ball is blown in. Toronto's trying to get to the line quickly.
0: At two different times, the Argos had a six-point lead in the second half, once in the third, once in the fourth. Completion to Common, and Tyler will take it across the 45, and that will be an Argo first down after a gain of about 14. And the Alouettes will give them that one all night long with 51 seconds left. Back to pass, Kelly. Steps up in the pocket, throws over the middle, has a man. It's Common again as the rookie in his first CFL game after spending the last couple of months on the Argos practice roster now has five catches on the night, and that should put him over 100 yards.
1: This is the productivity they needed on the last drive that stalled at midfield.
0: A little bit different coverage.
1: Yes.
0: Although the Alouettes do throw five, and it's a completion to Polk over the middle, gets to the 27-yard line, a first down for the Argonauts. Common now officially 97 yards. Mittal has 98 yards.
1: I thought we were going to see a flag there. It looked like Kelly took a hit.
0: 27 seconds left. Go ahead.
1: Late and low. Kelly's going to walk it off a bit here. Darren's going to call their timeout, talk this one over. But they've got to go to the end zone here. Take a shot at the end zone just to have any hope. You want to make this close, obviously. You want, you know, there are moral victories here. But right now you're thinking if you can take a quick strike into the end zone, maybe, just maybe, you can recover an onside kick and see what happens.
0: So Kelly on that pass goes over 400 yards at 417. Last year, the biggest game by an opponent passing the football in a 5-13 season. Bo Levi Mitchell had 405 yards on Labor Day in Hamilton. Alexander has bested that by 36 yards.
1: And what's so unexpected is that this Toronto defense on paper should be significantly better than last year's defense. And they've done fairly well against the run, but 441 yards passing isn't a number that any of the Toronto coaches will be happy
0: with. They didn't bring numbers a lot tonight, though. They were trying to do it with four and sometimes a three-man rush. At the 28-yard line, Kelly will drop back, steps up, and will dump it off. He's got Mittal. Mittal will get to the 20 and step out of bounds. He should have the first down. No, he'll be a yard short with 18 seconds left, but he does stop the clock.
1: Yeah, one of the CFL
0: end zone
1: there.
0: Yeah. Oh, you got to go to the end zone here.
1: Yeah. Like, I think you had to go to the end zone on the last play, but again,
0: I agree.
1: Yeah.
0: Because you need the touchdown, you need onside kick, and you need time for a play.
1: Yeah, it is. You're starting to run out of time to do all of those things.
0: From the 18-yard line, three receivers to the left, ball on the left hash mark. Kelly goes that way, caught by Unger, who steps and is thrown out of bounds with 14 seconds left, down to the 9.
1: Yeah, now you're just really talking about moral victories here with 12 seconds left. You'd like to get into the end zone. You'd like to get a touchdown. Give your offense 30 points, but there were so many missed opportunities earlier in this game.
0: From both teams, really.
1: Really.
0: Kelly drops back, rolls out to the right, throws. He's got a man at the 5, and a first CFL touchdown for Tyler Common. Little too late with just 5 ticks on the ticker. But it will put a third touchdown on the board for the Argonauts, all off the arm of Kelly.
1: You have to be impressed with Tyler Common. If you're coming up with some positives from this game, and there are positives from this game, even in a loss that couldn't really have been a loss, probably. You've got Tyler Common, who has emerged as a really viable weapon here. That time, scramble rules, Kelly got out of the pocket, Common found some open space. I think the play of Sam Hicks is intriguing and exciting.
0: And Hira Lahu drills the extra point. 5 seconds left. It's a 37-30 game. Onside kick is a-coming.
1: You need one of the onside kicks that you tip out of bounds. You don't want it to be bouncing around on the field for a long time because you don't want that clock moving. Ideally, you can get down. You're looking for the sideline. You want to try and tip it out about 15 yards downfield.
0: And then you got Kelly who can get it to the
1: end zone. Kelly can get it there. But
0: if you get it at, say, the 50-yard line, you're looking at a, what, a from the 25, add another 10, 65, another 10, 75. Chad Kelly can throw the ball 75 yards in the air.
1: I remember him throwing the ball 70 yards when he was 14 years old to win the punt pass kick competition. So, yes, he can launch it. But the hard part here, well, there's a few hard parts here. There's a lot of hard parts here.
0: Yes,
1: you're down a touchdown. But it starts with trying to get this ball back. And I think the high percentage way here is the tip out of bounds. And I'm sure that's what Montreal's coaching staff is going over right now with their special teams unit.
0: Unless, of course, they overload both sidelines and Hira Lahu just nudges it forward 10 yards.
1: Yep, and just jump on it quick.
0: And that would stop the clock.
1: Yep.
0: And you still have time for one play. But we'll see what the veteran kicker will do here. It's a high kick to the far sideline, and it is caught by the Alouettes. That'll do it. It went about 14 yards downfield. It needed to hang in the air for another step for a couple of the receivers to get down there. But the Alouettes will come out and down the ball and will up their record to 2-0. And there are a lot of happy gamblers right now because it was a 6.5-point spread.
1: Yeah, they just met that cover. And this one could have been all over the place. If you were betting on this game, you weren't comfortable at any point, no matter what bet you had.
0: A couple of missed field goals by the Argonauts, a blocked punt for 7 points by the Alouettes, or 6 points, because they missed the extra point. And it's just a weird game. Alexander will take the snap, take a couple of steps back, and Bob's your uncle. Final score, 37-30. The Alouettes increase their record to 2-0. It's a weird schedule this year. These two teams do not play again until the last game of the regular season in Toronto at BMO Field.
1: Yeah, a lot is going to happen between now and then. The next time these two teams play, we'll obviously have a much better sense about what both teams are, and both teams will have developed. There'll been injuries, there'll been changes, you name it. But this was a good one. A good one tonight. A strange game, but a good one.
0: Chad Kelly finishes with 4 more passing yards than Alexander. 445 to 441. Yikes. It was an air show tonight. And both quarterbacks could have, would have, should have been over 500 yards tonight, but the receivers let both guys down on numerous occasions.
1: It's crazy to have both quarterbacks well over 400 yards and to have left a lot out there.
0: Those and neither passes, team hitting 40 points.
1: Yeah, and that's the thing, like to look at this, 46 attempts for Kelly and 42 for Alexander, both coordinators happy to just air it out all night long.
0: Last year, Nick Arbuckle's best game was a 443-yard effort against BC, threw 3 touchdowns in that game as well at BMO Field. The 443, if I'm not mistaken, was the highest total in the league last year. Single game high. One guy beat it by 2. One guy was 2 yards shy in the same game, and it's week 2.
1: Yeah, it was an air show. But yeah, a lot of things to work on. For the Argonauts, they're going to have to regroup here. They've got the flight home to think about it, and they'll get right back to work. But you look at the missed opportunities. You've highlighted the number of times that Polk was targeted today and the relatively few number of catches that he was able to take from that. Still ended up with 82 yards, but only 4 catches to do it. 8 that fell incomplete while targeting him.
0: Also with 82 yards tonight, Sam Hicks, who had 53 on the ground, 29 through the air. They kind of got away from the running game in the second half as, well, it was working for the most part. There were drops, but the plays were there. I think when they look at film in terms of execution, for the most part, I think the Argo coaches, Mike Miller and the other guys on the offensive side of the ball, are going to be fairly happy with what they see. Defensively, maybe not so much.
1: Yeah, I think you're right. I think most of the mistakes that were made on offense are things that you're going to be able to rectify. Drop balls, you can fix. That's going to get better as time goes on. The relationship and rapport that Chad Kelly has with his receivers. And I think you say the same thing on the other side with Alexander and his receivers and some of the drops that he had. You look at like Sneed, for example, with 11 targets and 5 catches. That could have been so many more. as well as more yards. But those are things that you can fix. I think you do worry about the defense a little bit. Talking about the Argos, the defensive secondary obviously has to be looked at very closely. But I think a lot of that would come from the lack of pass rush that we saw tonight. You didn't really see Alexander in a lot of trouble. He held onto the ball a long time. The Argos only had one sack to show for it.
0: I was kind of surprised when I saw them dress eight defensive linemen. I thought it was going to be release the hounds all night. It didn't quite work out that way, and it was a lot more passive than I thought it was going to be, especially against a guy like Alexander.
1: Yeah, and a coordinator that you would expect to have come into this game throwing fire, because that's his background, and that's what he's seen in Montreal the last few years. But yeah, a lot of three-man rushes, a lot of time given to Alexander, and the coaching staff as well as the players will have some time now to go back, look at the film, and see what worked and what still needs to be worked on.
0: Next week, I believe there's a soccer game going on when the Argos play the Red Blacks, but the game will be streamed if you go to Argonauts.ca or TSN 1050.ca. You'll be able to log in and listen that way. But I think that's going to do it for us. Again, next Saturday at 1 o'clock will be the game. You can listen to Ben's podcast, X's and Argos, to get all your skinny. They'll break down what happened tonight in Montreal. So for the entire crew, for Ben, for our engineering dream team tonight, Kerwin Bootlier and Jacob Hamilton, my name's Mike Hogan, bidding you farewell. Final score, 37-30. Alouettes ruin the Argos home opener.
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9: Self in the first inning, you thinking you icing your knees by like, you know, the fifth, sixth inning, but they right there in the game. So who knows? Maybe he got six more coming in the next inning.
10: Yeah, I mean, he's going to have to because apparently the Astros can't stop him. They scored nine in that inning. They're only at nine and Kansas City has clawed themselves back. The only problem in baseball, when you score a lot early, that gives plenty of time for the other team to catch up.
9: Yeah.
10: Right? Because we know how baseball go. It's not like the time is going to run out. You've got to get those 27 outs. Mm-hmm. And if you can't get them, you're going to be in some kind of trouble. Since the RBI stat became official in 1920, rock with me here, only Alvarez and Baseball Hall of Famer David Ortiz have hit two homers and recorded six RBI in one inning, the first inning, according to ESPN research. Only two guys!
9: Yeah, and the other one hit a grand slam in life by Marion Halle Berry, even if it was for a short period. No, David Ortiz. I'm thinking David Justice.
10: David Ortiz.
9: Big Poppy. You know, he's got his own successes as well. So either way, Jordan Alvarez put his name in good company.
10: There is no doubt about that. So that's what caught my attention. That's what made me look. Six RBI in the first inning for the Houston Astros. Again, it's game night on ESPN Radio and the ESPN app. We are presented by Progressive Insurance. 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So, now, Dre, we know what's coming up tomorrow, right?
9: Oh, yeah.
10: We know what's coming up tomorrow. NBA final game number five. You're the professor, right? We call you Professor DRE for a reason. How in the world does a team that was up by 29 find a way to lose the game, bounce back on their home floor in game number five? What does San Antonio have to do?
9: Yeah, well, they've got to have amnesia. Well, so here's the thing. The only silver lining of them blowing that 29-point lead in game four is it makes people forget how they really already blew a game in game two, you know, so, they're a team full of like young, young, dumb and broke. They're young, dumb and rich.
10: Right.
9: Victor Wembanyama, in my opinion, is already the best player in the NBA and they're going through growing pains. And so what they need to do is figure out how to continue to use their talent and maximize their talent without just having these, you know, having to run into every possible way to give up a lead, right? In game two, they fought all the way back from a 14-point deficit. They've got the ball with 10 seconds left in a tie game. Worst case scenario, you go to overtime. There's no way you lose that in regulation.
10: Right.
9: And the same in game four. You're up by 29 in the third quarter. For one, there's no way that you lose.
10: No.
9: For two, there's no way that Victor Wembanyama plays all but 1 minute in the second half because it's like

0: they were afraid to give him a rest, but when you're up by 30, that's when you give him the rest.
1: That's exactly when you give him a rest. I never understood that strategy. I get it, right? The Spurs don't win in the minutes that Wimby's not on the court. I get it. But when you have a 29, 30 point lead, you have the opportunity to give him a rest and even take a couple L's and then let him come back strong instead of, like you said, only allowing him to sit out for 1 minute and then he's gassed and very ineffective. Look, bottom line, we could talk about De'Aaron Fox and the way he blew it at the end. We could talk about the way that Wimby blew the free throws at the end. There is no way on God's green earth that the Spurs should have ever been in that position.
0: Yeah.
1: Ever. If you just trade buckets in the second half, you win the game going away. They scored 30 points in the second half.
0: Yeah.
1: The Knicks scored 32 in the fourth quarter.
0: Yeah. Yeah. I mean, you know, Charles Barkley and the TNT crew did a great job, as always, of kind of breaking down that game was lost in the third quarter.
1: Yep.
0: When they took, what was it, 8 3-pointers in a row?
1: Yep. Yep.
0: For like no reason.
1: Early in the shot clock too.
0: Yeah, early in the shot clock. The poster child possession was that one where they kept getting the offensive rebound.
1: Yep.
0: And then immediately jacking up another three.
1: Yep.
0: And it was like, dude, y'all don't have to shoot another three for the rest of the game. Like this should all be going to the rim. And everything should be in the paint. And it doesn't have to all be Wimby. You know, De'Aaron Fox, I know his ankle is iffy, but he's good at getting into the paint. Dylan Harper is good at getting into the paint.
1: Yes.
0: Stephon Kostel is good at getting into the paint and booming on Joker.
1: Finishing.
0: You
1: yes.
0: know, so yes. like, I mean, it's not even Monday morning quarterbacking to say that should not have happened, but it did. It happened. The Knicks are up 3-1. They're going into a potential closeout game, which, oh, by the way, they've been pretty darn good at this season. So the Spurs, they're going to have to take a page out of Wu-Tang and protect their neck. They're not going to be able to let the Knicks get into an avalanche situation, because that's where I feel like it will really come back to bite them. The Spurs have been great at being resilient, at blowing an opportunity, but then coming back and still getting off to a strong start in the next game. But if any point in game five, it feels like the Knicks are kind of, you know, taking control and going on another run, and it's going to be very difficult for this young Spurs team to continue to be resilient, knowing how many opportunities they've already given away.
1: The Spurs have to be resilient. The Knicks have to come out with their hair on fire. How do they approach that? They haven't really done that in this series. That's actually next. He's Andre Snellings. I'm Q Myers. It's game night on ESPN Radio on the ESPN app.
2: 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The Knicks are one win away. Can the Spurs respond on their home floor to a must-win? Game 5. 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
1: Game 5 coming up Saturday evening from San Antonio. How do they seal the deal, finish off the job, and take home the first championship for the Knicks in my lifetime? It's game night here on ESPN Radio, the ESPN app, SiriusXM, Channel 80, and TuneIn. 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He's Andre Snellings. I'm Q Myers. And that, to me, even sounds wild, Dre.
0: Yeah.
1: Just to think that the Knicks, I've never, ever been alive for the Knicks winning a championship. I'll be 50 in November. It's, what, 53 years it's been?
0: Yep.
1: Since they've won a title. So they're about to do something that's historic that I've never seen. But they've got to seal the deal. They can't rest on where they're at. There was a team at one point that had a 3-1 series lead. They thought it was done deal records, and then it wasn't. That happened to be my team, the Golden State Warriors. Happened to win 73 games in the regular season. That means nothing because they didn't win a title. So the Knicks, they could be excited. They could have Captain Benson running onto the court. They could do whatever you want to do. But if you don't seal the deal, none of it means anything, Dre. So they've got to, in my opinion, get off to a much better start than they've done so far in this series.
0: Yeah, you know, it's interesting because the Knicks, I felt like in the two games that were in San Antonio, I felt like the Knicks were the aggressors and they controlled the action. But in both games, the Spurs had a lead with under 2 minutes left. Mm-hmm. And then the game shifted to New York. And then the Spurs were the aggressors for the entire game. And again, they had the lead in both games with under 2 minutes left. And so when I look at this situation, it feels like the Spurs, their coach, Mitch Johnson, said, and I kind of agree with it, that with all due respect to the Knicks, it's really been, the ball's been on the Spurs racket in all four games.
1: Yeah.
0: They've just found a way to lose three of the four games. And so, you know, you referred to those Warriors and how they lost to the Cavs. There was a lot of fluke in that, right? Because, you know, Draymond got suspended and you know, they were able to win games on the road. In this case, the Spurs actually have home court advantage and the Spurs are probably the more talented team. And so it feels like all they kind of have to do is get out of their own way and they would be able to get back into this. Am I crazy to think that?
1: No. I think that, I mean, look, you're down 3-1. So I feel like that the way that they lost that one, I you know, you're always told that you're not supposed to let one loss beat you twice. I think this loss that they suffered in game number 4 is going to beat them twice. I think that this series is actually going to be over Saturday night. And I don't even think it's going to be close. I think New York smells blood in the water and they're going to take them out. But if the Spurs were to keep this series going, it's going to be based off the fact that they play a complete four-quarter game, right? Because they have had the lead. They have got off to hot starts. And the Knicks, on the other hand, haven't, right? They haven't been that team that's gotten off to the hot start. They've had to come back. And to their credit, they've been able to. And obviously in game 4, they had a lot of assistance by the Spurs. But it just, I think New York is not going to play around. They know what's at the stake. They know, you know, how this thing could get, you know, get sideways and slip away really quickly. I just don't see it happening. I don't know if there's anything that the Spurs could do. All I know is that New York has to get off to a hot start and put the pressure on San Antonio on their own court.
0: Yeah, I mean, the Knicks have been the closeout kings in this postseason, mm-hmm. right? Yeah. Like, well, like all of their closeouts in the Eastern Conference were by at least 30 points. Like, they beat the Hawks by 50, but the, you know,
1: I think they just scored again on the Hawks.
0: Right, exactly. Like somewhere the Hawks looked up like, dang, they hit another bucket.
16: Hey man, this is not necessary.
0: I mean, you know, why? Atlanta love, that's where I went to school, but I mean, you know, you gotta keep it real, keep it a buck. But I mean, after the Hawks lost by 50, then they beat the next two teams by, I think, 30 and 37. So, mm-hmm. you know, when the Knicks smell blood in the water, they have been able to close it out. So that's one of the things I'll be watching tomorrow night is, can the Spurs even hold it off and keep this a competitive game? Or is it just, at this point, it's just an avalanche and it's over?
1: I don't think it'll be a competitive game if the Knicks get off to a hot start. That's going to be the key. If they come out of the locker room, hair on fire, hitting buckets, it's church, right? I mean, San Antonio might as well go ahead and start making their vacation plans. Here's Josh Hart, Knicks guard, on how they get off to a better start.
17: We know, you know, they come out with a lot of energy. You know, they've been doing that all playoffs. And we've been very up and down with that, you know, a lot this year. So we got to make sure we come in focused, you know, with a great attention to detail and taking things a possession at a time. And, you know, if we know if we do that and we play our style of basketball, we're going to put ourselves in a good position to be successful. But we can't keep, you know, getting into a hole and trying to dig ourselves out of a hole. So, you know, we were fortunate to do that last game, or actually all three games, you know, all three of our wins, but we got to do a better job of, you know, starting games off.
0: Yeah, no, he makes a good point that the Knicks, if they get off to a fast start, they probably are able to take control of this much earlier because the Spurs have been able to kind of lean on that cushion, right? Like they get up to a double digit lead in the first quarter. And then even when the Knicks kind of start taking control in the second quarter, it's still within range. Mm-hmm. But now being down 3-1,
1: right.
0: If the Knicks are able to come out and kind of put pressure on them early, try to put a foot on their neck, so to speak, mm-hmm. in the first quarter, it's possible that the young boys could just crack.
1: That's what I think. I just think that the Knicks are going to be so dialed in. They're right there on the doorstep of doing something that a lot of us have never seen. And we know how that Knicks fan base, how hungry they are. How many years have we talked about what can be done to get the Knicks where they need to be? And right now they're where they need to be. They just got to go finish the job. And honestly, man, when you lose the way that the Spurs did, I just don't know if there's any coming back from that, especially a young team. Yeah. Now a veteran team, maybe, but look, I'll go back to Orlando and Detroit. Detroit made a hell of a comeback. What happened? Orlando folded, mm-hmm. right? The Cavaliers had a 22-point lead in game one. The Knicks made a hell of a comeback. What happened? The Cavaliers folded. The Spurs, they were up by 29. The Knicks made a hell of a comeback. You know what I think is going to happen? The Spurs are going to fold, right? Mm-hmm. I mean, look, it's not exclusive to Orlando and Cleveland. You can get it, too, and I think San Antonio is going to get it.
0: I mean, I think there's definitely... That's definitely in play, right? Like all of the elements are in play for that because the Knicks are the veteran team. They have shown that when there's blood in the water, that they're ready to eat. And the Spurs are super young. And so as much as they might say all the right things, you know, it really could, that really could be the body blow, you know, that like with Roy Jones, knocked my man out with the body blow, that like it could be over. But I will say that Victor Wembanyama shows every sign of having that kind of Jordanistic Kobe Bryant, Kevin Garnett, almost like compulsive level of competitiveness.
1: What's his go-to though?
0: His go-to move?
1: Yeah, what's his, I need a bucket, I'm about to go get it.
0: Oh yeah, no, you're right. That's not his superpower. And I feel like that's a place where the Spurs have tried to miscast him in these playoffs.
1: Okay.
0: He is not yet the guy that you throw the ball to and get out of the way and he's going to go get you a bucket.
1: Right.
0: And I think they've tried to do that a few times and that's not his strength. And so his greatness is all around. It's his defense. It's the pressure that he puts on the defense just by being on the court. Mm-hmm. It's his ability to pull his man out beyond the 3-point line when he's got it going. But just handing it to him in ISO Joe, yeah, that's not not his thing.
1: Yeah, see, and that's the thing. I think that you need to, and I'm sure he will. He's still a young dude. We've referenced that many times. He needs to develop something that could be his go-to.
0: Yeah.
1: Something that can, when they need that bucket, he can get it. Cause right now, and you mentioned it earlier, I think Stephon Castle, Dylan Harper going to the rim, they get 2 feet in the paint. They're smashing on somebody.
0: Oh yeah.
1: They're smashing on, so that's their go-to.
0: Mm-hmm.
1: Right? Right? You better hold on to your neck cause I'm coming for it.
0: Yeah.
1: That's their go-to.
0: Yeah. And I think that right now, it's better for the two of them to be the ones to get the ball in a situation where you need to create a shot, mm-hmm. particularly Dylan Harper, because yep. Castle can be streaky. If he booms on you, that's one thing. But Dylan has, I think, more touch and finesse with his finishes once he gets in the paint. So, you know, I would like to see the Spurs hand him the ball, particularly late, and see what the young boy can do with it.
1: I would like to see Harper rolling to the hoop and getting downhill and then Wemby crashing.
0: Yes.
1: Like OG crashed and went for the offensive glass. I'd like to see that be Wemby. Cause Wemby could get the ball where nobody else can.
0: Amen.
1: Right? Ain't nobody gonna stop that. If he goes up there and gets it at his highest peak, nobody is stopping that. The New York Knicks, they're on the brink of a title. How do they get it done? It's game night on ESPN Radio.
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5: It's in the 66th minute, USA and Paraguay World Cup action. I'm Q Myers. The USA has a 3-0 lead over Paraguay. It took less than 7 minutes for the first goal to happen on an own goal by Paraguay. Then the U.S. added a second goal in the 30-minute mark and another one right before the half. Both goals kicked in by Fuller and Balogun. The game is in the second half, and Christian Pulisic has been pulled from the game as a guy that's been a little banged up, a little bruised. So USA is cruising right now, so their star is on the sideline. Another day, another Sorsby complaint as the Big 12 continues to consider action against Texas Tech and quarterback Brendan Sorsby. Oklahoma Attorney General Gendler Drummond is calling on the conference to suspend Sorsby. In a letter sent to Big 12 Commissioner and Board Chairman on Friday, Drummond supported the conference's ability to sanction Texas Tech and Sorsby and recommended the Big 12 take action, rejecting recent threats from Texas Attorney General Ken Paxton that the conference cannot do so as a meritless and factually absurd. Ohtani, a no-go on Friday. Two-way star Shohei Ohtani was not in the Dodgers lineup for their series opener against the White Sox on Friday, one day after he was removed from a game in Pittsburgh because of left knee inflammation. Manager Dave Roberts said the decision was made just to give him an extra day. My hope is that he's in there tomorrow, but if not, he'll just need another day. He said, we've got some pictures. There was no findings, just a normal wear and tear. I thought initially it was a hamstring, but it was the knee. It just got kind of upset, swelled up just a little bit. For more scores and analysis, check out ESPN.com and the all-new ESPN app. Coming up, what do the New York Knicks need to do to seal the deal in Game 5 versus Spurs? You'll hear about it next on Game Night with Andre Snellings and me, Q Myers, here on ESPN Radio and the all-new ESPN app.
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7: 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The biggest comeback in NBA Finals history! Game 4 of the Finals goes to New York. Incredible!
8: 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How?
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5: 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The Spurs may have gave him an assist. Either way you look at it, the Knicks came back from 29 down to get a victory in Game 4. 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It's Game Night here on ESPN Radio on the ESPN app, SiriusXM Channel 80, and tune in. 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He's Andre Snellings. I'm Q Myers. Joining us now to talk all things Knicks is our guy, Ian Begley, Knicks reporter and host of The Put Back. And Ian, thanks so much for your time. I appreciate you. Before we look forward to Game Number 5, I got to take you back real quick to Game Number 4. 29-point lead, or 29 points they're down, I should say, the Knicks. How did they battle back? What did you think when you saw that performance and ultimately finding a way to win that game to take that 3-1 series lead?
12: I mean, just remarkable, right? It's probably one of the greatest playoff games in NBA history. Obviously, the biggest comeback in NBA playoff history. And to me, you know, it sounds cliche, right? But these guys have developed a confidence in one another and a confidence in what they can do. And the messages in that locker room at halftime were about, you know, we've done this before, you know, citing the two Boston comebacks last season. It was about, let's just hit singles and let's play the right way because this can carry over into Game 5. And then they just don't quit. I mean, it's again, sounds cliche, but these guys have really embodied that, the confidence they've developed with that 13-game winning streak in each other and just knowing what they're capable of. A combination of that, obviously, San Antonio have taken a lot of bad shots in the second half, but you got to credit the Knicks for chipping away, chipping away, chipping away, and then getting the win.
4: All right, Ian, the Knicks have had a crazy killer instinct in these playoffs. Like, in closeout games, I had to look at the numbers again, make sure that there was a misprint. But in closeout games, they are 3-0 with an average margin of victory of 39 points. Now, my partner, Q Myers, thinks that we're going to get more of that tomorrow night. How do the Knicks carry that killer instinct over and do the same thing to a Spurs team on their home court to close out tomorrow night?
12: You know, for these closeouts, Mike Brown has talked a lot about just knowing and being prepared for your opponent to have an increased intensity, an increased aggressiveness, because, you know, everything is on the line for them. And obviously when you're on the road, you know, expect the crowd to have that same increased intensity, increased aggressiveness. And so that's been their MO in terms of like a mental approach. But, you know, I can't see it happening like that tomorrow night, just because of how well the Spurs have played in this series. And they think, they reference the idea that they've had the biggest lead in each of these four games as a reason why they're confident going into game five with their season on the line. I can't see this Spurs team laying down like that, especially at home.
13: Yeah, I don't think they're going to lay down. I just think the Knicks smell the blood in the water. And I don't know if you can rebound at that age, a young team like they are, from that kind of loss. That was devastating and such a game changer. And Ian, with that being said, I do think the Knicks need to get off to a hot start, not have to battle back from behind. So how do they come out of the locker room with their hair on fire and get off to that hot start?
12: I don't know specifically if there's one thing that's hurt them early in games, because they've gone down double digits regularly in the postseason. But to me, I think what San Antonio has done, one of the things they've done at least, is to take the big guy, Wembanyama, put him on Josh Hart, and then take the wing, put the wing on Karl Towns. And that's been tough for the Knicks to figure out, to solve, during some stretches. And so maybe it's as simple as changing something up there. Maybe it's as simple as trying to get Stephen Castle off of Jalen Brunson using a screen earlier in the game. Maybe it's as simple as those two fixes. And it's something that the Knicks know about. They obviously want to avoid, because it takes so much energy for them to come back. So I don't think it's anything mental. Maybe it's just an X's and O's adjustment here or there to get them going earlier.
4: Speaking of X's and O's adjustment, I feel like what I've been enjoying watching the adjustments from game to game. And, you know, I remember like Jalen Brunson dominated the end of the fourth quarter of game one. Then he came out in game two and the Spurs were double teaming him. And then when Brunson beat that, then the Spurs started going to this more of a one-on-one defense. They put the Knicks back on their heels. And my thought was, okay, they're going to need to put Brunson out there with another ball handler. Hey, they did that in game four and it was amazing. What is the adjustment from game four to game five from the Spurs end, and what do the Knicks do to counter that on the court?
12: You know, I think from San Antonio's perspective, you look at that second half and you look at the shot selection, and I think you just say you have to rely less on early clock jumpers, particularly early clock three-pointers, because that was the death of them in that second half. And then, you know, from a Knick perspective, I think with Victor Wembanyama, he played so well in that first half, and I thought they defended him pretty well. But if you can keep him from rolling to the basket as often as he did, getting close to the rim, that's obviously where he's his most dangerous. And the Knicks, I think they've had stretches where they've done that and they've forced him just to be on the perimeter, thinking of game one specifically. But if you could do that, if you could keep him out on the perimeter, keep him away from the rim as often as possible, I think that's one of the adjustments or the areas for the Knicks to clean up after San Antonio had that great first half in game four.
13: Ian Begley, Knicks reporter and host of The Putback, is with us here on Game Night on ESPN Radio and the all-new ESPN app. So, OG Anunoby, Karl-Anthony Towns, Jalen Brunson, How do you look at the MVP for the Knicks right now if they are to seal the deal coming up on Saturday night?
12: You know, part of me says Jalen Brunson has done the heavy lifting, and he attracts so much attention from the Spurs defense that you look at his numbers, but you look at him through that context, and that makes him the most valuable player. But, you know, my eyes tell me that OG Anunoby is there right now for, because of everything, because he's played great, not just game four, but both ends the entire series. His shooting percentage numbers are insane. And obviously he's got the biggest moment of the series, under his belt. So I would think if as long as there's no huge outlier game five, if the Knicks do win it, I think it's OG Anunoby's award. I could see an argument for both sides, but just the way Anunoby's defended and hit big shots, to me, he's the leader in the clubhouse.
4: Okay, Ian, you know, we'll let you go with this. And I know the team and the players aren't supposed to look ahead, but I'm talking to you right now. So if these Knicks were to pull off this championship, where do they fit in the pantheon of New York sports? And where does Jalen Brunson fit in the pantheon of New York Knicks superstars?
12: Sure. So, I mean, we could start with New York sports. I think they're right up there with all those other forever teams, whether it's the two Knick teams that won the championship, the 96 or 98 Yankees, the 86 Mets. I think they're right there as far as teams that, you know, the fan bases love and to no end, and also teams that are talked about, you know, 20, 30, 40 years after they're done with that season. I think if this team has impacted the city that much. And then Jalen Brunson, you know, look, I think he'd be number three in my list of all-time Knicks. I would go Clyde Frazier. I would go Patrick Ewing. I would go Jalen Brunson. And then Brunson obviously having the title that Ewing doesn't have. I think if he sticks around here, you know, five, six, seven more years and whatever happens, as long as they have a decent amount of success, I could see you putting him over Ewing just because of the ring. And so, yeah, I think that this team has a chance to be a forever team in New York sports history, and Jalen Brunson has a chance to be, just a legend high on the Knick list of franchise players.
13: Game five gets going in San Antonio Saturday night, 7:30 p.m. Eastern time. That is when the broadcast begins here on ESPN Radio. The Knicks looking to close out the Spurs and take home the Larry O. Ian, fantastic stuff, my man. Thanks so much for giving us some time this evening. Talk a little New York Knicks and enjoy the rest of the series.
12: Anytime, fellas. Take care.
13: I appreciate you. Ian Begley right there, Knicks reporter and host of the Putback, here with us on Game Night on ESPN Radio and the ESPN app. And you're right, Dre, you're not supposed to look ahead, but it does feel like the Knicks are right there. And that conversation is going to happen. If they seal the deal on Saturday in Game 5, they seal the deal in Game 6, back at Madison Square Garden, the conversation will be, where do they, you know, stack up when it comes to New York sports? And where does Jalen Brunson stack up when it comes to, as you mentioned, New York superstars?
4: Absolutely. I mean, there's been a push for years now. Jay Williams has been saying that Brunson could be the GOAT among Knicks players with the championship for a couple of years. And so I thought it was interesting that Ian was pretty much like, no matter what, he can't beat Walt Frazier,
13: right?
4: Like, if he plays five more years on top of a championship, he might maybe surpass Ewing for second. But it sounds like Clyde is his number one Knick pretty much regardless of what Brunson does. I thought that was interesting.
13: It is interesting, and I'm wondering how that adjusts when it comes to the age of that Knick fan.
4: Yeah.
13: Right? You know,
4: exactly.
13: Cause there's certain Knicks fans that don't remember, you know, Frazier. They don't remember how great Patrick Ewing was, but they know how great Jalen Brunson is, mm-hmm. and they know what Jalen Brunson and the New York Knicks are about to do. He's Andre Snellings. I'm Q Myers. It's Game Night here on ESPN Radio. Taking his talents to where? To where? Where? 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
13: The question is, where is he going to continue to play? 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He's Andre Snellings. I'm Q Myers. Don't forget, this was SportsCenter, a new interview podcast with Rich Eisen featuring SportsCenter legends, available now on Disney Plus, the Rich Eisen Show YouTube channel, and all podcast platforms. This was SportsCenter is presented by Gusto. And Dre, this has been one of the questions that we've asked ever since the Lakers season has come to a close. What is going to happen with LeBron James coming up next season? Where will he play? Will he play? We didn't get a farewell tour. We didn't get this is going to be the last time LeBron plays here, there, wherever. I don't see him not coming back next year. That doesn't mean that he won't. I just don't see it. So the question I have is where, not if, but where is he going to play?
4: Yeah, and to me, the answer is he's going to play in L.A. for the Lakers. Cause
13: okay.
4: It just, to me, it makes too much sense for both sides, right? Like, it's one thing when there's a dynamic imbalance where one side really would like for the player to return, and the other is like, well, I really want to see what's happening with greener pastures. But I look at the Lakers situation. They're trying to build a championship team around Luka, and they've made it clear, publicly and privately, that we're building around Luka. We're building around Luka. But they are not, in my opinion, going to approach being a championship contending team if they lose the value that LeBron brings to the table without getting anything back. And that's what they'd be facing if LeBron leaves as a free agent. And on the flip side, you know, LeBron, for the first time in his career, maybe the team's not built around him. But we saw as this season went along that he was still arguably their most important player.
13: Yeah.
4: His son is still on the team with him. There was a reason he came out to LA in the first place, you know, for the off court issue. I mean, things. And he would really, from what I can tell, love to win another championship with the Lakers. Now, whether that's possible or not is another question, but I just feel like there's no impetus to pull him in the direction of any other team to the extent that I think he's likely to leave.
13: Well, if anyone, and I mean anyone, is going to have any kind of idea of what LeBron James is thinking or where he might be playing next season, if he's playing at all, it would be his guy, Rich Paul, CEO of Clutch Sports, who was on the Pat McAfee show and was asked if he's talked with LeBron about his future.
0: Here's what I'll say to you, Pat. Believe nothing that's out there, because I haven't had one conversation with him. At the end of the season, I made it clear that I would respect he and the family, because this is going to be a family decision for him. This is not, look, you know, I went on to build a business that will do great long after LeBron retires. And so I'm not dependent of that at all. And Maverick has done the same thing. You know, he's done a tremendous amount for everyone he's ever encountered with, ex-teammates, coaches, executives, etc. I don't think there's a player that has done more for not just the game, but people in the game that has benefited throughout his 23 years. And so whatever decision he decides to make, that is his decision.
4: I mean, I believe everything that he said, except for that he hasn't talked to LeBron at all.
13: Facts.
4: About it.
13: Like, exactly. Yeah, ring the bell on that, please. Ring the bell on that, because I'm not buying that. Yeah. And I respect that he said, hey, my company is not dependent on LeBron. No, I get it, right? Everyone has built what they need to build off of, you know, the strength of what LeBron did when he first entered the league, and even before he entered the league, just kind of what they were building. I get that. I'm not thinking that he depends on LeBron. I don't think any of those guys depend on him now at this stage of the game because of what they have been able to do and the roots that they planted across the NBA.
4: Mm-hmm.
13: But trust and believe, there's been some kind of conversation. It might not be a thorough conversation, but there's some kind of a conversation.
4: But it's been brought up.
13: Especially especially when he doubles down and talks about teams interested in LeBron and the number. Check it out.
0: I would say, without naming names, I would say, about 10 to 12.
1: 5, 10.
4: Woo! So 10 to 12 teams he knows are interested in LeBron, but he hasn't had any conversations with LeBron.
13: Exactly. Thank you. That's why I'm... Exactly.
4: Yeah, I mean, so again, LeBron showed there at the end of the season that he's still able to play at a level that very few NBA players in their prime are even able to reach at this point. He was still a good enough player to, as the focal point of the team, with Luka Doncic injured, with Austin Reeves injured and largely not playing, he was still good enough to carry the team to a relatively easy win in the first round of the playoffs. And that's a value that, you know, isn't just a player that you throw away, right? Like, and so any thought that, well, the Lakers want to move ahead with Luka, so they need to move on from LeBron, I mean, that's nonsense. That's not how today's NBA works, particularly with the salary cap and the CBA. If you have a player that's bringing a certain value to your roster and to your cap, you don't just let it go unless there's a real reason to do it. So I don't see the Lakers wanting to let him go. And I feel like for LeBron, and as Rich Paul said, his family, there are a lot of reasons to keep him in L.A.
13: Look, I think it boils down to this, the bottom line. What does he want to play for?
4: Yeah.
13: How much is he going to play for, and what role is he willing to accept? The one thing that stood out to me is in his post-game presser, when his season got wrapped up, is he reiterated about five or six times he played a role this past season for the, with the Lakers that he had never played in his career. Oh, wait, I mean in my life.
4: Yeah.
13: He reiterated that multiple times. So I don't know if he's willing to play the role that he had to accept with the Lakers this past year. So I think it has to do with that. And I also obviously think it goes back to the almighty dollar. How much is he willing to play for, and how much the team is willing to pay him? Because every team is not just money rich. They're not just, you know, just popping off. They're not Scrooge McDuck rolling around in the vault with nothing but with money floating around there. Like, everyone's not salary cap rich, right? I mean, there's going to be ramifications. Everybody out of those 10 to 12 teams that he talked about are interested. How many could pay him?
4: Yeah. Yeah. And, you know, to your point about what is he playing for? Is he serious about, they say that he only plays if he feels like he can win a championship.
13: Right.
4: And so the way that these playoffs have shaped up, if you're not on like a very small handful of teams.
13: Right. Is there 10 to 12 teams that you think could win a championship?
4: Exactly. No, I don't. And, you know, yes, there are several teams that could be a LeBron James away. But that's a LeBron James added to what they've got.
13: Yep.
4: If he's coming in and wanting a similar salary, or like you said, show me the money, then teams are going to have to give up something to bring him in. Mm-hmm. So if he wants to win a chip, then the answer changes because he might start thinking about signing for less.
13: Exactly. So that's going to play a factor in this. So as LeBron is vacationing, taking time with the family, you know, maybe talking about the future, or maybe just decompressing all in complete, you know, just silence when it comes to his future. There's so many factors that'll play a role in what he does upcoming. I don't think he's gonna walk away. I don't think he's gonna retire. The question is, who's gonna be willing to pay him, and where is he gonna be playing? That's what's next. It's game night here on ESPN Radio, the ESPN app, SiriusXM Channel 80, and tune in.
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13: They're at plus six. They're apparently going to plus seven as we're following along here, checking out this opening game. As far as Brendan Sorsby goes and Texas Tech, the Big 12 continues to consider action against the team and the school. Oklahoma Attorney General Ginter Drummond is calling on the conference to suspend Sorsby. In a letter sent to Big 12 Commissioner and Board Chairman on Friday, Drummond supported the conference's ability to sanction Texas Tech and Sorsby and recommended that the Big 12 take action, rejecting recent threats from Texas Attorney General Ken Paxton that the conference cannot do so as meritless and absurd. Two-way star Shohei Ohtani was not in the Dodgers lineup for their series opener against the White Sox on Friday. It's one day after he was removed from a game in Pittsburgh because of left knee inflammation. Manager Dave Roberts said the decision was made just to give him an extra day. And my hope is that he's in there tomorrow. But if not, he'll just need another day. For more scores and analysis, check out ESPN.com and the all-new ESPN app. Coming up, more game night with Andre Snellings and me, Q Myers, here on ESPN Radio and the all-new ESPN app.
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2: Okay, so now they're what, in the plus 8 minute mark? Is that what we're seeing here, Dre?
3: Yeah, I have so many questions.
2: Plus 9 minute mark. What are we doing?
3: Yeah, it says plus 7, but the clock is still moving. They scored a goal. The clock is still moving. It still says plus 7. Does it now mean plus 9, or does the game just end?
2: It says plus 9 on ESPN.com right now. Okay. It says plus 7
3: on my TV. Oh, wait a minute, it says final. Like the ref just like waved it off.
2: All right, that's enough of this foolishness.
3: Right.
2: All right, USA scored another goal. They're up 4-1. Let's just call this bad boy. That's
3: like
2: what
3: a run
2: doing.
3: Rule. Like
2: it's like softball, right? Softball. If the home team gets up, what, 7 runs or 8 runs past the fifth inning, it's like, all right, it's a wrap.
3: Yeah, I mean, because you know we were watching in the break, and I'm like referencing hockey. I'm like, can Paraguay pull the goalie? You know what I'm saying? Like,
2: right.
3: Like it, you know, because it looked like the U.S. was trying to run out the clock. I was like, if I'm down by 2 already, why not just attack? But instead, the U.S. scored, so.
2: Yeah. All right, yeah, they called off the dogs. Okay, there it is. It's final. I can understand when it says final.
3: Yes.
2: Right? All right? I understand final. That means done deal records. It's a wrap. USA 4, Paraguay 1. There you go. Soccer for dummies.
3: Team USA.
2: Team USA.
3: We represent.
2: There you go. We are representing here on Game Night on ESPN Radio on the all-new ESPN app, SiriusXM Channel 80, and TuneIn. 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He's Andre Snellings. I'm Q Myers. If you're the San Antonio Spurs, you've got some soul-searching to do, Dre. If you're the San Antonio Spurs, you've got to look at everybody in that locker room. I know it's a young team, but you've got a veteran in De'Aaron Fox. You've got a veteran in Harrison Barnes, but mainly Fox. That's got to play like a veteran. He can't make bad decisions like a young player would do towards the end of the game, like he did in Game 4 when he made a crucial mistake. Again, I want to always go back to the Spurs should have never been in that position to begin with, but De'Aaron Fox and the decision he made late in the game to go ahead and try to rush the layup instead of just back out the ball and take a foul and go to the free throw line, those kind of mistakes can't happen.
3: No, they can't. And it puts the Spurs in a position where, you know, as we've both kind of alluded to so far, the Spurs have gotten off the fast lead, you know, fast starts in all 4 games. And they've had a lead with under 2 minutes left in all 4 games. And they're a young team, and the Knicks are a veteran team, and they've got a killer instinct. At some point, is it hard for the Spurs to be like, all right, got to go through it again. Let's get off to this fast start. Let's, you know what I'm saying? Like, at some point, do they stop believing? Or is Wimby a compelling enough leader that when he says, no, we still believe it, you know, like LeBron said in the Golden State series, don't even get on the plane if you don't think we can win.

0: together through the highs and lows. And, you know, we were, I think, chosen to be in the play-in. And so there's a lot of things that happened. Fox and I were fortunate enough to experience All-Star Weekend together. We got a lot of positive after that. And we lost a tough game in the finals that we had a lot to do with in terms of we had control to walk that thing down. And that's what comes with the job. That's not more or less. And people have their opinions here. They say, I don't care. I care what the people that matter in our building and our organization in that locker room, that they know how I feel and I hear them and how they feel. And De'Aaron Fox will have the basketball in his hands at the end of the game tomorrow. And I have nothing but the utmost confidence that he's going to deliver like he's done countless times for us.
1: So here's the thing. So the Spurs, that was Coach Johnson. I've heard similar interviews with Wembanyama over the last couple games. They consider De'Aaron Fox, who is an all-star, to be their leader. He's a veteran. They have confidence in him. Okay, I feel all that. There have been times in this series where, like, to me, Fox's inability to kind of finish at the end of game one, I thought was what led to them losing that game. Obviously, there was his missed layup at the end of game four. So he's had some clear down spots. But in game two, I thought he played really well. And I kind of felt like they might have lost that one because they didn't go to him late in the game, you know, at the very end, instead of calling timeout and going to Fox or letting Fox be the one to take to set up the shot. Yeah. They went through Wimby. So right. I can see Fox being on the court, but I don't see, and again, I'm not coaching, so my opinion really don't matter. I'm watching this game. I don't see how Dylan Harper and Stephon Castle aren't at least in the conversation for two of the guys that I want to see the ball in their hands late. And I set this up with you during the commercial break because I wanted to make sure I was making a movie reference, and I needed to make sure you had seen the movie. But the movie Stomp the Yard, right?
2: Yeah.
1: It's like, you know, Chris Brown and Columbus Short with these two brothers, and, you know, they were the crew on this dance team. But there's this scene early in the movie where, like, the two of them are, like, standing next to each other, and they're getting ready for a battle, and, like, the camera pans by them in slow motion, and they just kind of, like, staring, looking cool. In the last game, there was, like, a camera, there was a moment where, I want to say, Stephon Castle and Dylan Harper were standing right next to each other. And when the camera panned by him, and the announcers were talking about it, and they stopped, like, yeah, those two guys right there, what about their future? And it was definitely a stomp the yard moment for me. Mm-hmm. And I look at those two guys, I'm like, their time is now.
2: Yes.
1: You know, Wimby doesn't have a go-to move yet.
2: Right. Right?
1: De'Aaron Fox, his ankle is not what it should be, so he's not able to be the best he could be. But Dylan Harper and Stephon Castle are two dudes that can get to the rim. They can get into the paint. Mm-hmm. They can collapse the defense. They can finish. They can make things happen. And we've seen Dylan Harper do it when called upon late in games. So I really feel like the Spurs, all right, De'Aaron Fox is your man. I ain't going to be mad at you. Have Dylan Harper on the court as well.
2: Yes.
1: So maybe he can catch a pass and see what he can do.
2: Yeah, exactly. I'm right there with you. I don't want to see Stephon Castle generating the offense. I don't want him to, we saw how that went, right?
1: Yeah.
2: He turned the ball over 20 times when Fox was out and I had that ankle injury, and so Castle was really generating it and leading the charge. I don't need him in that role.
1: Right.
2: But Fox could be in that role, but I also need him to get it going quickly. That's the other thing that the Spurs do that kind of drives me crazy, is it takes so long for things to get going unless they're shooting a quick three, right? It's one of the two things. If they plan on going to the cup, it takes forever to actually get some motion going and them get going downhill. But if they're going to shoot a three, they'll shoot it so early in the shot clock that you haven't taken but a couple seconds off. As soon as they get a little daylight, bink. Shots going up. And it doesn't have to be that way. I mean, again, I go back to game four. If you just exchange buckets, right, with the Knicks, they can get three-pointers and you can get twos, and you're still going to win going away.
1: Yeah. I mean, in game four, you're up by 29 points in the third quarter.
2: Yeah.
1: You honestly don't even have to make shots.
2: Right.
1: Hey, like, if you're killing the clock, if you're taking every shot with 5 seconds left, like, the other team is going to run out of time to come back. Presumably you'll make some of them, hopefully.
2: Right.
1: But you can afford to have those kinds of exchanges because you're already up by 29.
2: Mm-hmm.
1: Game four was like lightning in a bottle, the

0: perfect storm,
1: yep,
0: all mixed up together. But game four happened. It's in the past. There's, yep, nothing they can do about that. The question is, can they find it in them again to, like Vince Carter, give it one more go?
1: Yeah, they're going to have to. They're going to have to find a way to get it done. And, you know, again, who's going to be the one to really, if they have a chance to seal the deal, who's going to be the one to do it? Right. And will it just be too big of a moment? Right. I mean, again, it's just situations. I don't have any problem with Mitch Johnson rolling with Fox. I'm not sitting here screaming for Fox to get benched and he shouldn't do this, that, and the other. You just got to be smart, man.
0: Mm-hmm.
1: You just got to be smart. And that starts with the coach and that goes to the players. They've just got to have a better game plan. That second half of the game in game four, it just felt like they thought that the Knicks were going to roll over and play dead and the game's over because they're down so much. Oh, they're not coming back from this. So we're making our plans to go back to San Antonio with the series knotted up at two. And man, then you're talking about a series.
0: Yeah.
1: Then you're talking about a real series.
0: Yep. Then you're talking about a classic, yeah, right? You know, like you're looking at seven games. And that's still not out of play, right? If the Spurs win this game where they're kind of the most vulnerable, right? And they go back to New York, we saw how they played in New York in those two games.
1: Yep.
0: Like you could still get to a game seven and anything could happen. But tomorrow to me is like the key. It's when they're at their weakest. It's where if the Knicks push, it seems like they could topple them over. So if the, you know, I feel like either the Knicks win this tomorrow in five or we might very well see a seven game series.
1: He's Andre Snell. I'm Q Myers. Tupac said, all eyes on me. That's what they're screaming and yelling in Lubbock, Texas. It's game night on ESPN Radio and the ESPN app.
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18: What could he have done that would have tilted the seesaw the other direction? Like, how egregious would the offenses have to have been?
19: Gambling is so pervasive right now. There's probably so much more of this going on, and we act like this is a one-time isolated situation. It is not.
1: It may not be a one-time isolated situation, but so far it's a one-time isolated situation that we know about. And that's Brendan Sorsby betting on his own team while at Indiana, checking himself into gambling rehab for a self-proclaimed problem and issue, to not being allowed to play, to a judge stepping in and saying he is allowed to play, to the NCAA feeling like their hands are tied behind their back. Yeah, that sounds like a situation that I ain't heard of before in college athletics, but here we are. It's game night on ESPN Radio on the ESPN app, SiriusXM Channel 80 and TuneIn. 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He's Andre Stellings. I'm Q Myers. And Dre, I'll tell you, man, as a guy who watches a lot of college football, covered a lot of college football, this situation is so bizarre. I don't think we're anywhere close to the actual resolution to it, but it just seems like every day there's a new twist and turn. Like even today, the Oklahoma Attorney General is calling on the conference to suspend Sorsby. So it's like, I don't care what the Attorney General of Texas says.
0: Right.
1: You know what I mean? Like, what are we doing?
0: Yeah, I mean, so you mentioned that it's not something that you've ever seen before. And so, when I was growing up, I grew up in Dayton, Ohio. Cincinnati Reds baseball was not too far from me.
1: Talk to
0: Pete
1: him.
0: Rose was a player when I started watching baseball. He was the manager of the team, not long after that. And so when he got caught betting on the Reds, they suspended him.
1: His team.
0: For life, man.
1: Yes. He went to his grave with that.
0: Exactly. And so this whole situation has really been like, we still talking about this? Like, seriously?
1: Right.
0: And then earlier this week, it went from we're still talking about this to, oh no, they really gonna let homie play. Like, I don't think I ever really took it seriously that they were going to actually let this man get on the field. But now he's got multiple courts, and granted Texas courts, but multiple courts saying he'll be irreparably harmed if you don't let him play, and we're going to readdress this in February, which, oh, by the way, is after the football season. And so now I'm sitting here, and if you don't have a battle royal of attorney generals from different states, then then it seems to me like this man's going to be on the field.
1: It's what it feels like. It really does. And look, I don't root for anyone to fail. I don't sit there and say, hey, throw this man's opportunity to do anything away. I just know certain rules are certain rules, and you can sit there, and I've heard, from coaches to AD say, well, he didn't do this, and it's not as bad as that. I'm never in the business of comparing crimes, right, or comparing anything. Well, Dre did this, so what I did's not as bad as what Dre did. Well, hold on, man. Don't worry about him.
0: Right.
1: Worry about you, right? This is a you situation. It's not a them situation. So to me, this whole conversation and the way that this gone about has just feel kind of gross. And at the end of the day, you're right. It feels like he's going to end up, after serving a 2-game suspension, play when it's all said and done. Somewhere Terrell Pryor is like, really?
0: Right. Like, bruh.
1: What? I got busted for tattoos and jerseys.
0: Yep. Maurice Claret.
1: Right. Like, what are we doing? So why was he welcome back to Texas Tech besides the obvious football? Here's the president of Texas Tech right here.
20: Well, I think everybody should realize
17: that first and foremost, our decisions in this matter have been guided by a conviction we have at Texas Tech, and that is we stand by and we support our students. Now, Brendan made a mistake. We acknowledge that. And mistakes have consequences. At the same time, here's a young man with a dream and a vision to pursue a career. And we felt not to have the opportunity to pursue that career, given the circumstances and the evolving changes in this world that these athletes face, was unfair and unjust. So we are attending, first of all, to his medically diagnosed condition, and we are prepared to support him as he pursues that career that he's spent his whole life working toward. That's what we do at Texas Tech. And as a parent and a leader in higher ed, I would ask that you look beyond the athletics issue in here and look to the individual who has been the center of this whole matter.
20: Go ahead, man.
0: In the immortal... Yes.
1: Go ahead. Come on,
0: I was going to say, in the immortal words of Takeoff of the Migos, cap. Like, I didn't believe anything that man just said.
1: No.
0: Like, all I heard was, we think our team can win, and we really want to win.
1: Right. He's a really good quarterback. He can help us win. Because if it was just some rando dude, Joe Smith... majored in algebra, right? This is, I mean, obviously he's not even in this situation, but this ain't, they're not going to bat the way that they're going to bat for this dude. It is so wild to me. And look, again, I don't root for any young player to not have an opportunity. I just look at, okay, what happens in week 5 when they're up by 25 and all of a sudden a pass is thrown, is picked off and taken the other way and a score. And all of a sudden the point spread was maybe, I don't know. 21 or what, you know what I mean? Or whatever, I don't understand how this works.
0: Yeah. I mean, I'm old enough to remember Pete Rose. I'm also old enough to remember in the NBA, right? With the referee, the Tim Donaghy stuff.
1: Yeah.
0: Is like, once it came down that he admitted to doing things for gambling
1: shaving
0: reasons.
1: Shaving points.
0: Every game he ever played in, people are like, oh, that was a Donaghy game.
1: Yeah.
0: You know what I'm saying? Like you go back and revisit, like, okay, those Lakers championships where, well, Donaghy was refereeing game 7 against the Kings. Mm-hmm. And, you know, it just makes you question everything. And sports betting wasn't even legal nationally then,
1: right,
0: the way it is now. You can't watch any event without seeing a million advertisements for, you know, DraftKings or FanDuel.
1: Right.
0: It's like everyone in the nation is that's become a part of the sporting experience. And so it's really challenging to see how you can let a player get away with doing what he did and still have him be part of this kind of new society that we have. Like the person said coming in, how egregious would he have had to be in order to not be able to play? Like, is there a limit? Is there any limit to what can be done, without it being more than a 2-game suspension?
1: We've seen NFL players get suspended for a year.
0: Yeah.
1: And they're not even betting on their own team.
0: Oh yeah. We've seen NBA players getting suspended for life.
1: Right.
0: You know,
1: yes,
0: like left and right.
1: Yes.
0: But to the point you were making earlier, those players are not the equivalent of a star quarterback in college,
1: right?
0: Like we haven't seen those types of things with all-star or MVP caliber players. We've seen it with guys that are kind of the eighth man or, you know, the fifth or sixth man. So yeah.
1: And on top of that, you know, and again, not questioning any kind of, you know, rehabs or whatever, but what did he do? Serve about a month?
0: Right. Right.
1: So all of a sudden he spent a month in rehab and he has no issues when it comes to gambling whatsoever.
0: Now he's cured.
1: In a world where sports gambling is everywhere, as you mentioned.
0: Yeah.
1: I mean, it just seems like it's a slippery slope because you want to, like I don't even want to say applaud. I respect that they want to do right by the player, but are they really doing right by the player or are they doing right by the program?
0: Yeah. I mean, so to me, slippery slope is, are athletes allowed to engage in betting, in sports
1: and
0: betting?
1: No, the answer is no.
0: You know, and yeah, like that's where the slope is supposed to be slippery.
1: Right.
0: By the time you done gone way down the slope where you like, Yeah, not only is he betting, on his sport, he's betting on his own team. Right. Like, that's supposed to be, you're not on the slope no more. Now you done fell off the cliff. At least that's the way it used to be. And I guess we're in a new world.
1: No, but I don't think we are. I mean, I walk around the Raiders facility when they have practice and there's signs everywhere, no gambling allowed.
0: Yeah.
1: No sport. You know, you can't even get on your app there. Right? I mean, that's what they tell all the players. They don't let them walk into sports books during the season.
0: Yeah.
1: Now you walk in.
0: Yep.
1: Right? It's just, it's such a fine line and it feels like they've jumped over the line, but that's just me. He's Dre. I'm Q. It's ESPN Radio.
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16: 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FIFA World Cup 2026 coverage continues as Qatar takes on Switzerland and Brazil faces off against Morocco. It all starts at 3 p.m. Hear it all on TSN 1050. 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
1: USA! USA! USA! So far, so good. For the USA, I'm Q Myers. They won their opening match in the World Cup 4-1 over Paraguay. It took less than 7 minutes for the first goal to happen, actually on an own goal by Paraguay. The U.S. added a second goal in the 30-minute mark and another one right before half. Both of those goals were kicked in by Falerian Balogun. Paraguay scored their first goal at the 73-minute mark, and then the USA added their fourth goal right before the match got wrapped up. Another day, another Sorsby complaint as the Big 12 continues to consider action against Texas Tech and quarterback Brendan Sorsby. Oklahoma Attorney General Genter Drummond is calling on the conference to suspend Sorsby. In a letter sent to the Big 12 commissioner and board chairman on Friday, Drummond supported the conference's ability to sanction Texas Tech and Sorsby and recommended that the Big 12 take action rejecting recent threats from Texas Attorney General Ken Paxton that the conference cannot do so as meritless and absurd. In the NFL, Broncos linebacker Jonathan Cooper was arrested Thursday night on multiple charges that he violated a protection order that was filed against him earlier in the week. It is the second time this month that Cooper's been arrested. In addition to multiple charges from his first arrest, including a felony charge, he's facing new charges, one for harassment from repeated phone calls and one for the violation of a protected order, according to records. For more scores and analysis, check out ESPN.com and the all-new ESPN app. Coming up, what do the San Antonio Spurs need to do to extend the series in the NBA Finals as they find themselves down 3-1? That's coming up next here on Game Night with Andre Snellings and me, Q Myers, here on ESPN Radio and the all-new ESPN app.
2: 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It's Unsportsmanlike, 6 a.m. Eastern, right here on ESPN Radio, ESPN 2, and ESPNU.
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1: 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And Jason, thanks so much for your time. Appreciate you. We know Game 5 is coming up Saturday night from San Antonio. As a matter of fact, the broadcast begins 7:30 p.m. Eastern time here on ESPN Radio. But how do the Spurs bounce back after giving up that kind of lead, 29 points? Ultimately, you find yourself losing and down 3-1. How do they bounce back, in your opinion?
6: You know, that was the question we asked Thursday after what we saw Wednesday. But you also could have said after Game 2, the way they lost that game late, how would they respond? And they got a Game 3 win at Madison Square Garden. But 29 points, you've got that lead, you lose it. Instead of 2-2, you're down 3-1. But I'll tell you, the body language that the guys had today at their media availability, they said all the right things, but it was the little stuff, the body language, the confidence and swagger, the confidence, cockiness that this group has. They had it. They talked about flushing it and putting it behind them, and we'll see tomorrow night if they actually have. But at least today, they didn't walk into that building and face the media looking like a defeated team that is just looking to play off the string and go on vacation.
0: All right, Jason. So I hear you on the body language. But ESPN's Chris Canty, who admittedly is a New York guy, has pointed out that in every round of the playoffs, once the New York Knicks get that third win, the fourth win is a blowout, and it comes the next game. I think in the three rounds, they're averaging about a 42-point margin of victory in game four. Yep. I mean, in win four after winning, after the third win. So how do the Spurs avoid that type of avalanche? I know they've got the body language, but what do they need to do on the court to make sure it's a different story?
6: You know, what they did in the first half of game four. And that's the crazy thing is you've had 2 1-point games, a 4-point game, and a 10-point game that was a 1-point game with a little over 2 minutes to play. But you kind of had a blowout in the first half of game four and then a blowout in the second half of game four. But these games have been evenly matched. As simple as it sounds, if the Spurs are making threes, they're going to be in the game. Their defense, I don't think, would allow them to get blown out. And that's what bothered me about what happened the other night in New York. They had that big lead, but they were still taking a ton of threes with a lot of time on the shot clock, and that gave New York extra time and extra possessions. And at that point, why are they even taking threes? Run clock, shorten the game. It's simple, but they were running their offense, and it was failing them because they were missing the threes.
1: Jason Minnix, 94.1 San Antonio Sports Stars with us here on Game Night on ESPN Radio and the all-new ESPN app. Jason, with that being said, at what point does coach have to get a timeout and say, hey, don't jack all these threes up. Don't hurry up in the shot clock. Don't get the ball on a steal and try to take it up to the rim like De'Aaron Fox did. Pull it out. Like, at what point does this come on coach to settle the troops down?
6: I think a lot of that's on Mitch Johnson. And what I will say about Mitch, and he has been hammered a lot this season, and certainly over the last 2 days on my show and everybody else's show for the way he handled things, but he's consistent. That's not typically what he has done. So from that standpoint, you go, all right, he is at least the same. It's kind of like at the end of the game when they didn't take the timeout and Wemby turned it over at the end of game two or the end of game one against Minnesota in the second round. That's not what he does, and he's been consistent with his philosophies. I can disagree with him on that consistency in what he's doing, but he is the head coach. But look, I've got a kind of a philosophy. If you've got a double-digit lead with a couple minutes left and you lose, that's on the coach. Because at some point, you can stop the bleeding, you can call a timeout, you can run a set play for a high percentage shot. And the Spurs haven't done that in this series, but in reality, they haven't done it all season long.
0: Okay.
6: And they're in the NBA Finals, so he's done something right this year.
1: True.
0: Very true. Very true. All right, so last year, Wemby had the major injury scare with the blood clots. And in the offseason, he apparently went on like a Rocky training arc, including training in Kung Fu, like the bride from Kill Bill. It feels to me like if the Spurs lose this series, Wemby is going full on villain arc. Is it actually scarier for the rest of the NBA if the Spurs aren't able to come back and win? Because we just don't know what it's going to do to the alien.
6: Quite honestly, I think it should be scary for the rest of the league whether the Spurs win this one or not, because he is such a competitor and always looking to improve. And think about what he was like as a rookie, what he was like last year, which I know was cut short because of those blood clots. But he is a man on his mission at 22 years old, is nowhere close to his ceiling, and he will get better. And the drive, if they don't win this series, I can only imagine. I think back about the 2013-2014 Spurs, 2014-15, the way they lost to Miami in 2013, that Ray Allen shot. That Spurs team was on a mission the entire next year and won the title in 2014. And I can only imagine that if the Spurs don't get this done, it would be a similar type of drive that they would have in motivation in the offseason, plus a few of the roster changes that is clearly some things that they need, like, I don't know, depth behind Wemby so he doesn't have to play 44 minutes and look like he's out of gas at the end of the game.
1: Talking all things Spurs right now with Jason Minnix here on Game Night on ESPN Radio and the all-new ESPN app. And Jason, I'm a Warriors fan. You know that they had a 3-1 series lead and they lost it to LeBron and the Cavaliers. That's the only time that's ever happened in the NBA Finals. What is it that the Spurs are going to do or can do to at least extend this game, this series, I should say, to game, you know, number 6 and try to give themselves an opportunity to extend it to 7?
6: You know, the cliche, and they used it all today. I mean, one game at a time, must win, all of that's there. The reality is it's late game execution. You look at the games that the Spurs have lost, late game execution, and Jalen Brunson and the Knicks, OG, they've made the big plays. The Spurs have made the mistakes. It's the first time this entire playoff run that their inexperience looks to be showing up. And that's what frustrated me the other night the most. It was their veteran player, De'Aaron Fox, that was making the bad basketball decisions late. But it's late game execution. The way this series has played out, and I know what you were saying, Dre, earlier about the blowouts, but if it's a close game in the fourth quarter, can the Spurs make the plays offensively? We know the Knicks will. Will the Spurs be able to answer with a bucket?
0: So to that end, and we're going to get you out of here, but I got to ask about the young guns. You mentioned how De'Aaron Fox has had some noticeable gaffes. Well, when I was growing up, my favorite player, I'm from Dayton, Ohio, my favorite player was Ron Harper. And so I'm watching this series and I'm watching his son, Dylan, who is a rookie, come out and for three quarters often be the best player on the court, at least the best perimeter option for the Spurs. But then I don't see him in the fourth. Is there a push or a plan where we could see more of Dylan Harper late? Because he just seems to, every time they call upon him, he seems to be ready for the task.
6: The way you loved his dad, I love Dylan Harper. That guy is going to be a stud, probably would have started for any other team and won Rookie of the Year. And let's go back to questioning Mitch Johnson. Now, he said today, Mitch did, that, you know, De'Aaron Fox is going to have the ball in his hands late in the game. He's standing by his guy. They traded for him. That big contract is there. But I'm with you. I want to see more Dylan Harper, especially if I'm going to see the mistakes made by De'Aaron Fox. And I will defend De'Aaron a little bit. I've been hard on him, but that guy suffered a high ankle sprain against Minnesota in the second round. We know he is not near 100%. I got to believe his ankle was fine. He would have tried to dunk it the other night instead of the layup with no explosion coming off of that ankle, which is what's more frustrating. When he said afterwards, he doubled down saying, I thought I could outrun him. Dude, you got a bad ankle. You pull out, you bleed time, you get fouled, and you go to the free throw line. That's simple basketball that we all learn in middle school. He didn't do it, but he is playing on that bum ankle. And man, you know he's not 100%, but that said, I'm with you. I want to see more Dylan Harper.
1: I was screaming at the top of my lungs for anyone who would listen and those that wouldn't listen. What are you doing? No need to try to take it to the rim. Pull it out. It'll waste at least a second or two, and OG gets the put back with 1.7 left. I'm just saying. Yep. I ain't the smartest just man in the world, Jason, but you know how that kind of goes. Let's close out with this. What is the environment going to be like? What is the atmosphere? We know Knicks fans are traveling well. What do you anticipate for the kind of feel of the arena Saturday night?
6: I saw a thing today that it's on the secondary market, 54% of the tickets were being bought by people in New Jersey and New York, and that's probably going to be it. I was surprised at the takeover that the Knicks had in games 1 and 2. And I got to believe with their thinking that they can celebrate tomorrow night, those Knicks fans are going to be there. And I've got tickets for the game. And I'm guessing that I'm going to be sitting by a lot of Knicks fans. And I just know for them, they're going to be safe, unlike Spurs fans in New York.
1: That's right. That's right. Yeah, no doubt, man. I know that y'all will handle your business a lot better than those guys, those clowns, handle their business in New York. That was absolutely ridiculous. Well, Jason, fantastic stuff. As always, my man, enjoy the game no matter what the outcome is. We always appreciate you here on game night.
6: Guys, appreciate it as always.
1: Absolutely. Good stuff. Jason Minix, 94.1 San Antonio Sports Star with us here on game night on ESPN Radio on the all-new ESPN app. And hey, Knicks fans, if you win and you celebrate your championship, have fun with it. Don't tear stuff up. That'll make no kind of sense. He's Andre Stellings. I'm Q Myers. Coming up next, you're saying there's a chance. It's game night on ESPN Radio on the all-new ESPN app.
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34: Back across, they score! Oh, here comes the Hurricanes!
1: Yeah, here come the Hurricanes. The Hurricanes currently have a 3-2 series lead. Stanley Cup Finals, that sound coming in courtesy of 99.9 The Fan. Game number 6 is coming up Sunday. I'm right here in Las Vegas. Game 6 is coming to you in Las Vegas. 8 p.m. Eastern time is when puck drops. It's game night here on ESPN Radio on the ESPN app, SiriusXM Channel 80, and tune in. 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He's Andre Stellings. I'm Q Myers. And Dre, you can imagine as the Stanley Cup Finals are going on, I'm sitting at the edge of my seat. Obviously, I have a rooting interest in the Vegas Golden Knights, and every time I think that they're going to pull off a win, here come those Hurricanes. I feel like every time the Golden Knights score one, the Hurricanes score two. It is incredible the way that they score and how quickly they do, and now they find themselves in a position of power where they can close out the series on the road this Sunday here in Vegas.
0: Yeah, I mean, if I had a rooting interest, it would be for the Hurricanes. I lived in North Carolina.
1: Thank you, Dre.
0: For several years. I'm just saying.
1: Way to support your boy.
0: I'm just saying, we're on the other side of the coin, because the only NHL games I've ever been to were the Hurricanes. The first, you know, I went to one by accident when I went to get Ice Capade tickets for my kids, and a lady had extra tickets for the Canes game that night, and we checked them out. So
1: nice.
0: You know, we do have different rooting interests, but I'll say I think we can both agree the action in this series has been just absurd. And you mentioned how fast the Hurricanes can score. Even early on when they were down 2-1, it was like, it didn't matter how many, they were kind of like the Knicks in basketball. Mm-hmm. It didn't matter how much they were down, they were going to find a way to get back in it by the end of the game. And that's what makes those classic type scenarios on the ice.
1: It has been a really fun series so far. It has. I mean, no matter who gets up, if the Hurricanes get up 2-0, all of a sudden, boom, here come the Golden Knights. The Golden Knights get up 2-0, or even last Saturday when they got up 4-0 going into the third period, yep. The next thing I know, I go to change, the wife goes to change, we go downstairs, it's 4-3. Like, wait, what?
0: Right.
1: What just happened
0: is
1: here?
0: Is that a misprint?
1: Yeah, wait. Look, man, that was only one margarita.
0: Right. You know
1: what
0: I
1: mean? Like, what are we talking about? How did we get here?
0: But I'm not that tipsy.
1: I'm trying to tell you, man, but that's how quickly they can score and how entertaining, really, this series has been. Here's P.K. Subban, ESPN NHL analyst on Get Up, talking about the Vegas Golden Knights and how they should feel as they're sitting there 3-2 getting ready to host Game 6 on Sunday.
2: They should feel very comfortable going back home. They've played well at home. I think that there should be some concern about William Karlsson. This is a big, big part of their team. A second line centerman, a guy that when he came back into the lineup and was healthy, they were a different team. So that's a big hole that they're going to have to fill going back home. But, you know, this series has shrunk now. Now you got to get one game for a chance to play for a Stanley Cup. That's all Vegas is thinking about right now.
0: Yeah, I mean, it really does come down to, you know, one game back against the wall, all the platitudes, all the cliches, but what does Vegas do to stem the tide, right? Like they've lost a couple in a row now. How do they turn it back around and send the series back to North Carolina all tied back up?
1: This feels like one that honestly is going to end up in seven games. It really does feel that way. The difference between the Golden Knights, where they're at, is they're down 3-2 and the Spurs down 3-1 is huge. Even though it's only one game difference, it's huge.
0: Yeah.
1: Right? I mean, as PK said, like the Golden Knights are trying to get just one more dub and force a game 7 and then, hey, all bets are off. Mm-hmm. Right? If you force a game 7, you feel really good about yourself. They're dealing with injuries. The Golden Knights are dealing with injuries. There's a lot that's going on. If you can find a way to force that game 7, you've done your job and then you leave it all out there on the ice. That's all you can do. But that injury to William Karlsson is huge. Mm-hmm. It is a big, big deal. This dude has been there, done that. He's one of the original misfits there on the Vegas Golden Knights, and he means so much to, you know, the defense of that team. And just it's funny because John Tortorella, after the game, when he left in game number 5, you know, he's like, well, I don't have any update. But don't think that we're going to be playing with them. You know what I mean? Yeah. Like, I don't have any update. I don't know the extent of it, but it doesn't sound like we're going to have him anytime soon. So for the most part, I said, okay, he's out. Wild yeah. Bill's going to be out. So the Golden Knights are going to have to, you know, I hate to use the cliche, the next man up is going to have to step up and play that role, but that's literally what you have to do at this stage of the game.
0: It is. And, you know, this isn't the first time, right, that the Golden Knights that we've gotten that update from their coach where yeah. We're like, we don't know what's going to happen with this player. But the last time McNabb was able to come back with the birdcage on and
1: yes.
0: immediately get 2 assists, even after taking that puck to the face. So yeah, we've just seen a lot. And I thought it was interesting when you kind of analogized it to the Spurs and I think maybe the big difference is that when the Spurs blew their 29-point lead,
1: yeah.
0: they lost.
1: Right.
0: Whereas when Vegas blew their 4-0 lead, they still were able to get the win, and that's why they're in such a better position as far as the respective series go.
1: Yeah, that's a great point that you bring up, and I mentioned that it feels like it's destined for 7. Sean McDonough, ESPN NHL play-by-play commentator, was on Amber and Ian, and he feels the same way.
3: If I was Vegas, I'd be a little concerned, as I said, that the last game, Carolina really seemed to find its game, and they got better goaltending, too. And, you know, Dusty doesn't look like a guy who's going to give up a softie or two. He might. Who knows? But the way this series has gone, you know, it's been exciting from moment one. Literally 25 seconds into the series, we got our first goal. So I think it's destined for a game 7. I'll say Vegas wins on home ice, and we have a game 7 back in Raleigh on Wednesday.
1: Boom.
0: Yeah.
1: What else can you ask for?
0: I mean, well, I think one thing I can say, if Vegas wins, then I think they got to score at least 5 goals because Hurricanes have scored at least 4 goals in every game in the series so far, I believe.
1: Yeah, they have.
0: So yeah, if it does get to 7, then I think we can confidently take the over or for whatever the line is in game 6.
1: I'm glad you brought up the fact that that Carolina scored at least 4 goals. Carter Hart has been giving those up. Carter mm-hmm. Hart has been playing awful. Like I mean, there's no other way I could put it. He just has played awful. And Tortorella was asked if he thought about, you know, making a change and pulling, you know, and putting Aiden Hill in, and he shot that down, said that's the stupidest question I've ever heard. But Carter Hart became only the third goalie in NHL history. History, I mind you, to give up 4+ goals in each of the first 5 games of a Stanley Cup final. Third goalie in NHL history, Dre.
0: Yeah. Yeah. And you know, we've been hearing that term a lot in the NBA, right? Over like,
1: yes.
0: Anytime you're one of the first in history to give up a negative,
1: yes.
0: That is never a good sign. But even with that, right? Vegas is still right there. With that, if they win this next game, it goes to game 7, where, as you said, all bets are off and anything could happen.
1: Well, I'll say this though, if Hart's not pulled, if he's having another bad day at the office and he's not pulled, that's just bad coaching.
0: Yeah.
1: I don't care if that's your guy or not. You know, if we can rip Mitch Johnson for not having good coaching, if we can rip Kenny Atkinson for not having good coaching, Mike Brown at times for not having, we sure as hell are going to rip John Tortorella for having bad coaching as well. Sometimes you got to go against your guy. Hey, man, you just ain't got it tonight. Mm-hmm. We're going to have to move on. Coming up next, close to ending the drought. It's game night on ESPN Radio, the ESPN app, SiriusXM Channel 80, and tune in.
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1: The U.S. World Cup opener, a magical Hollywood party. I'm Q Myers. The USA got off to a hot start versus Paraguay, got the 4-1 victory, relentless attack, ruthless finishing, and opening half to rival the best 45 minutes in U.S. men's national team history. As a matter of fact, the 3-goal margin of victory was the U.S.'s largest at a World Cup since a pair of 3-0 wins in the inaugural tournament back in 1930. You remember that one, right? Now the curious part, Christian Pulisic, the star middle fielder, was substituted at halftime after delivering a world-class performance. Told reporters afterward he was taken off as a precaution after getting kicked to his left calf, adding that he's really hoping that it is nothing. So we'll wait and see on that. Two-way star Shohei Ohtani was not in the Dodgers lineup for their series opener against the White Sox on Friday, one day after he was removed from a game in Pittsburgh because of left knee inflammation. Manager Dave Roberts said the decision was made just to give him an extra day and that his hope is that he's there tomorrow, but if not, he'll need another day. Just for the record, the White Sox won this game 8-2. And in the NFL, Broncos linebacker Jonathan Cooper was arrested Thursday night on multiple charges that he violated a protection order that was filed against him earlier in the week. It's the second time this month that Cooper's been arrested. In addition to multiple charges from his first arrest, including a felony charge, he's facing new charges, one for harassment, for repeated phone calls, and one for the violation of a protection order, according to records. For more scores and analysis, check out ESPN.com and the all-new ESPN app. Coming up, more Game Night with Andre Snellings and me, Q Myers, here on ESPN Radio and the all-new ESPN app.
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0: Checking out this World Cup USA in Paraguay. I was just looking at some fun facts, Dre.
1: Okay.
0: As I'm trying to be smarter. Trying to learn to be a little bit smarter these days. USA, their 3-goal margin of victory was the United States' largest at a World Cup since a pair of 3-0 wins in the inaugural tournament in 1930. And then your guy, Fullerin Balogun. There you go. I just like how you say it. Scored twice in the first half to become the first American with 2 goals in a World Cup game since, that's right, the inaugural edition back in 1930. How about that?
1: Well, all right.
0: I mean, that's taking it way back. I mean, like the Mac from way back is way back. That's going way back. 1930, my man.
1: Yeah, yeah. I mean, that's coming up on a century. So, you know, it had to happen. So, you know, I'm glad the U.S. pulled it off. And see, because I'm not so versed in the World Cup, everybody tells me that the U.S. is such underdogs. But I'm like, hey, I watched tonight. That means we're going to win this piece, right?
0: Right, exactly. Looked like they look pretty good to me. But, of course, and this is Sam Borden. I was checking out his piece on ESPN.com. Balogun leads U.S. men's team route of Paraguay and dream World Cup start. But he did say, now the curious part has to do with Christian Pulisic, who we went over before the match even got started, that he's apparently their best player. He is the guy. He's their star. The star middle fielder was substituted at halftime after delivering a world-class performance. He told reporters afterwards he was taken off as a precaution after getting a kick to his left calf, adding he's really hoping that it's nothing. That part to me concerns me when a player says he's hoping it's nothing, because normally players have a pretty good feel of their body and could say, yeah, it's not a big deal, just, you know, a little bit of rest, I'll be okay. But when a player and a star at that says, yeah, I'm hoping it's nothing, that to me, if I'm, you know, a fan of the U.S., and I am, I'm pretty concerned about that.
1: Yeah, no, that does make you nervous, because you're right. A lot of times the players, even in cases where it's not great, are all like, oh, nope, I'm going to be all right. I'm going to be out there. You know, you hear Jalen Brunson talk, you know, hey, I'm going to be out there.
0: Right.
1: And so, yeah, if he's hoping that's not the best sign, but you know what? If he's hoping, then I'm a hope too. I'm a hope for the best.
0: I'm right there with you. So, USA got off to a really good start. They win their first match. 4-1 World Cup action. It is game night here on ESPN Radio on the ESPN app, SiriusXM Channel 80 and TuneIn. 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The New York Knicks, they're hoping that they can seal the deal, finish the job coming up on Saturday night there in San Antonio in game number 5. And here's Mike Brown, their head coach, talking about the team's success, and they've had a lot of success when it comes to closeout games.
2: Their level of maturity. We have some, you know, obviously we have some veteran guys on the team, but, you know, you can be a veteran and still have a little bit of immaturity about you, as we all know. But, you know, from top to bottom, this group is pretty mature, even though a lot of them are veteran guys, and that rubs off on the rest of the group. It makes my job easier, and, you know, we've been preaching all year, it's about the next possession, the next possession, the next possession. And we understand anytime you try to play a closeout game, the level of desperation for your opponents is increased. The level of desperation for the fans of your opponents is increased.

0: And wow. So, you know, it's hard to get much better than that. And so all of the things Mike Brown was saying there, you have to feel like the Knicks are going to come to play tomorrow, and it's really going to, the onus is going to be on the Spurs to be able to match and surpass their level, because otherwise, as we've seen, you know, Knicks opponents have been getting rolled on.
1: You know, it's so funny that breaking down basketball, usually sports in general, is not really that difficult.
0: Mm-hmm.
1: Right? You just see what a team does.
0: Yep.
1: And what you just said that a team does in closeout games, beat the brakes off you.
0: Yeah.
1: Right? They don't leave nothing to the imagination. Right? They're closing out games by a bigger margin than the Spurs had a lead.
0: Yep.
1: Yep. I mean, think about that. As much as we're talking about how did they blow that lead, the Knicks are like, don't worry about it because we're going to top that.
0: Mm-hmm.
1: That is wild. So the resume, the body of work tells me this is what they do. Like 50 Cent in the Game said back in the day, this is how we do. Mm-hmm. That's what the Knicks are saying right now. I know they're New York and, you know, the game was West Coast, but it all applies. 50 is New York, so okay, there you go. It all applies. This is how we do. They close things out and they close them out strong. So who am I to believe that this is going to be different?
0: Yeah. Yeah. So a couple of things. For one, I thought it was really interesting. We were talking with Jason Minix, you know, San Antonio Spurs star host.
1: Yeah.
0: And he says the market, the resale market of tickets, the majority of the tickets that are being resold are going to Knicks fans. And so kind of the way he was describing it, I'm like, is it going to be a home game for the Spurs, or are the Knicks going to come and just kind of take over the Alamo? And if so, that's just an interesting dynamic in itself. And the other thing I'll say is I feel like, again, the Spurs have had a chance to win all four games,
1: yep,
0: and they've only won one of them.
1: Right.
0: And I've been pushing this all week that it's kind of a big brother, little brother dynamic, or like the father and son, where you've got the younger member of the family that's going to be amazing. He's going to surpass the older, but at that point where they haven't surpassed him yet, like the older, the father or the big brother always wins. But once the little brother surpasses them, then they just shoot past them. And yep. So I feel like the Knicks better close it out tomorrow. I don't think they want to give these young boys any chance to come off the mat after that super painful loss the other night. You don't want to, if you're the Knicks, you don't want this game going back to New York, because you just don't want to give them that kind of life when you see how they played the other two games in New York.
1: And the only reason, if I'm the San Antonio Spurs, I have any confidence, and I agree with everything you just said, the only reason I have any confidence is when everyone said, including myself, that the Spurs can't beat OKC two games in a row.
0: Mm-hmm.
1: They beat OKC two games in a row, including at their house.
0: Yeah.
1: And right,
0: and that's the not close.
1: And exactly, and that's the defending champs. So if I'm going to give any kind of lifeline, if I'm going to give any kind of, well, maybe they can find a way, again, one game at a time, not going to say that they're going to fast track all of a sudden to game seven, but if they're going to creep back into this, they're going to have to do it one game at a time, and only on the strength of the fact that they were able to do that against OKC, get two in a row against the defending champs, and the final one came on their floor, I'll give them a slight chance. But based off everything the Knicks have done up to this point, it's really hard to go against the orange and blue sky.
0: Yeah, and, you know, we've talked a lot about how the Knicks have been in closeout games, but they've still got their road winning streak, right? Like, mm-hmm. they've won, what, six or eight games in a row on the road in the playoffs? And those closeouts that we were talking about were generally happening on the other team's court.
1: Yeah.
0: And so, you know, those two things together suggest that the Knicks should be going into tomorrow's game feeling pretty confident that, as you pointed out, they've shown what they can do in these situations. Now they've just got to show it one more time.
1: They've got to do it one more time. And the Spurs are trying to do everything that they can. They're going to throw the kitchen sink. Their biggest issue that they're going to have is, how do you win the Wimby minutes? And what I mean by that is the Wimby minutes when he's off the court.
0: Yeah.
1: Because yeah. That's why he was on the court for the entire, what, second half, but 1 minute?
0: Yeah. Well, yeah. Well, first of all, there was no reason for that.
1: Like, no,
0: they were up
1: right.
0: by almost 30 points. That Wimby should have played like the first 5 or 6 minutes and then sat for most yep. of the rest of the third quarter, like
1: yep.
0: almost regardless of the score. But I mean, it is what it is. What happened, happened. And so, yeah, they're going to have to win those non-Wimby minutes, but they're also going to, in my opinion, at least once, if not multiple times through the game,

0: game, they're going to have to survive some haymakers from the Knicks. Because I think the Knicks are going to come out and try to put their foot in their chest. And if the Spurs can't, you know, take the punch and roll with it, then we're seeing another 30-point loss.
1: Not only are the Knicks going to try to put their foot in their chest, they're going to try to put it through their chest.
0: Yeah.
1: They're going to try to kick a big old hole in that chest.
0: Yep.
1: Right, a big old size. I would say 13, but that's my shoe. They're going to try to put a 16 or 17 in somebody's chest, right? Wemby will be the first one that they're looking for. They're going to go hunting.
0: Mm-hmm.
1: That's exactly what the Knicks will do. He's Andre Snellings. I'm Q Myers. Coming up next, looking to staying alive. This is Game Night on ESPN Radio, the ESPN app, SiriusXM Channel 80, and tune in.
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1: And they're like, well, what do we do now?
12: They played terrible basketball. 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They was already talking about, you know, going back to San Antonio. 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

0: time is when the broadcast begins right here on ESPN Radio. I'm expecting a good game. Unless, well, like the Knicks continue to do, they open up the floodgates early and they never look back, then it'll be a Knicks blowout, which all their closeout games have been. But if the Spurs have some kind of backbone and some kind of resiliency and some want to, well, maybe they can force at least a game six. It's game night here on ESPN Radio, the ESPN app, Sirius XM Channel 80, and tune in. 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He's Andre Snellings. I'm Q Myers. I don't know about you, Dre, but I really enjoy, no matter what platform it is, when I hear Magic Johnson talking ball.
1: Oh, yeah. Yeah, you know, Buck, like his teammates used to call him, you know, Buck knows ball. And so, you know, it's always good to hear what the big man has to say.
0: Yeah, I just enjoy when he's breaking it down. And he kind of went through the car wash earlier today, was on multiple programs on ESPN, including Get Up, and talked about the Spurs and how they bounced back after that epic collapse in Game 4.
2: You know, one thing about the Spurs, they're young, and I think that they're going to be okay. I think this is going to be game six back to New York. Listen, it wasn't that they played bad.
0: Right.
2: So we gotta understand that this team played great. They just gave the game away. And the Knicks took it, right? So all you gotta do is play like you did and don't make the mistakes that you made. Right? And they're going to be okay. This team has played four great games. It's just the Knicks got a 3-1 lead, and they executed in winning time. The Knicks have executed better than the Spurs. So if I'm the Spurs, I'm feeling good.
0: Mm-hmm.
2: Hey, yeah, I lost, but I'm going home. We correct some mistakes that we made, and we can win and make it a 3-2 series and come back to New York. They should be down by the fact that they didn't execute in the fourth quarter.
1: So, you know, anytime Magic Johnson talks, you know, I feel like those of us that aren't basketball immortals should listen.
2: Yeah.
1: I do wonder, because what he said makes sense, right? Like the Spurs, they have had a lead in all four games with less than 2 minutes left. So you would think maybe they feel like they can win. But just psychologically, like,
0: yeah, exactly.
1: How many times can you get right there and then find a creative way to lose? I'm going to throw, you know, a pass to my point guard who's not looking and lose the game that way. Or, you know, De'Aaron Fox, the guy who the coach is even now saying he's our guy, he's going to have the ball. But in game one, he misses an easy 9-footer and then that opens the floodgates for the Knicks, or let alone that 29-point loss in game four. So, while, you know, Magic spoke, so, you know, I'm a listen, and I feel like the Spurs are good enough to go in and win tomorrow, and honestly good enough to come back from 3-1 down. But, whoo, it's going to be real hard to do.
0: And the only thing that I would disagree with what the great Magic Johnson had to say there is when he said the Spurs have played great, because if you play great, you finish the job.
1: Yeah.
0: They played great for a half.
1: Yeah.
0: They didn't play great for a whole game. Right.
1: Mm-hmm.
0: And as Wemby said, it didn't start in the fourth quarter.
1: Mm-hmm.
0: They came out in the third quarter out of the locker room, scored 14 points.
1: Yeah.
0: Danley scored 30 points in the second half. The Knicks scored 32 in the fourth quarter. So I would disagree with Magic. They played great in the first half. They were up 76-49. They ended up the game with 106 points. That's not great. Mm-hmm. That's not great basketball. It's a great half. But as we know, in any sport we talk about, you can't just start it and think it's over. You've got to finish and you got to play a complete game. The Spurs have not played a complete game throughout the course of this series yet, right? They won one game so far. Mm-hmm. They were able to hold on and win one game. But they haven't played a complete game start to finish. They start hot, they get a nice lead, and then all of a sudden they fizzle out. And here come the Knicks coming back, and then they find a way to win the game. So I would say that they've had great moments. They haven't had great games.
1: Yeah, yeah. But I think about the point that you made a little earlier about how they finished off that series against the Thunder, right?
0: Yeah.
1: And
0: yep.
1: Now they never got down 3-1, but they were down 2-1, then they were down 3-2, and then they had to win game 7 in Oklahoma City. And each time the team was confident, you know, that, hey, you know, we're going to do it. We're going to bounce back. And they were able to do it. And then by that game 7, they won easily. Like it wasn't even a competitive game. So it feels like it's in there. You know, we kind of saw it a little bit in game three where the Spurs, that was the one game in the series that the Spurs kind of took control. And even though the Knicks were able to close to, you know, get close, there was never a sense that the Spurs were going to give it away. So do they have that game where they're just going to be able to get up and control it from start to finish? I don't know. That's one thing they have not yet shown in these NBA finals.
0: No, they have not. And don't forget the NBA finals are on ESPN Radio. Catch game five of the NBA finals on ESPN Radio on the ESPN app. Coverage begins tomorrow at 7:30 Eastern time. That's presented by Gusto. They are cooking with grease as far as confidence. They've got plenty of confidence as right now. When Victor Wembanyama was asked about coming back from being down 3-1. Check it out.
3: I know you take one game at a time, but I would imagine in order to attack that game the way you need to, your group needs to believe that they can still do this. The other night, you said that the loss would either divide you or bring you together. 2 days later, do you have a better sense of whether or not the group actually thinks they can pull this off?
4: Yeah, absolutely. Yeah, everybody knows we're going to do it. But I don't know if I agree with you. I feel like we need to isolate that one game and take it one game at a time. I think it'd be a mistake to waste our energy on multiple games. It's one game at a time.
1: I mean, Wembanyama knows how to say the right things, mm-hmm. right? Like he started off, it looked like he was going to fall into the trap of the question and yeah. talk about the comeback. But they say you can't win three games in one night.
0: Nope.
1: Like they can only win the game that's in front of them. And there by the end of that answer, he was saying those right things. Mm-hmm. And we've seen multiple times in these playoffs, including, the other night was a game two where Wemby has been able to rally the troops in a way that you don't typically see from a young player, where he's the one on the sideline, you know, going off like, hey, this is what we got to do. And then the team has responded. And I think it was against the Thunder. There was where Wemby made a great play and he just went and stood over in front of his bench and just kind of like posed, mm-hmm. and like eight of the guys on the bench were kind of like, you know, getting hype and praising him. And it's like, you don't typically see that for players for a 22-year-old. So he is saying the right things. Will he be able to rally his troops to put it together tomorrow night? That's what I'm going to be having an eye on.
0: Well, I want to have an eye on who's going to be the guy that says, I got this.
1: Yeah.
0: Who's going to be the guy that says, follow my lead, especially when it comes down to crunch time, right? If this game is close, like the Spurs believe it will be, and they believe that they can win this, as they should believe that, if it is one of those games and not a typical Knicks closeout game where it's a blowout, it's not even close, who's going to be the guy to finish it at the end? Because Wemby doesn't have the closeout move.
1: Yeah. Yeah. I would argue that the Spurs, their finisher, they need to run two-man games. Like they, outside of maybe Dylan Harper, mm-hmm. Especially with De'Aaron Fox not feeling his ankle, because he's normally one that is a closer late in games. He's normally really good at that.
0: Mm-hmm.
1: But with him not being able to do it one-on-one, I think everything has to be, especially down the stretch when you need a bucket, one of their ball handlers handling the ball and Wemby setting a pick and them trying to create action off of that two man, because they just don't have those ISO type scorers that you normally look for in those types of situations.
0: No, you're right about that. And I want to see these guys getting going downhill.
1: Mm-hmm.
0: I really do. I don't want them to, I don't want dribble, dribble, dribble, dribble, dribble, dribble, dribble, dribble. Uh-oh, now there's only 7 seconds. Someone go. Here, you take it and go. I don't want to see that.
1: Yep.
0: Right? There's been too many times that we see that. I want to see, you know, Wemby get the ball inside the key. I want him to get, you know, around the mid-range area, go to some work. You give me 4 3-pointers in this game, I'll be happy.
1: Right.
0: You give me 8 or 9, I'm going to tell you that the Spurs are going to get waxed.
1: Mm-hmm. Yeah, I mean, even if they're going to shoot a three, the ball needs to touch the paint before it goes out the three. I don't need
0: inside
1: any
0: out.
1: Dribble uppers.
0: Inside out.
1: Yep.
0: Don't play outside in. They need to play inside out if they're going to have a chance. He's Andre Snellings. I'm Q Myers. Can I kick it? Yes, I can. It's game night on ESPN Radio, the all-new ESPN app. SiriusXM Channel 80, and tune in.
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0: They're calling the U.S. World Cup opener a magical Hollywood party. I'm Q Myers. With a relentless attack, ruthless finishing, and an opening half to rival the best 45 minutes in U.S. men's national team history, the Americans ripped through Paraguay 4-1 to start this home tournament off in the sweetest of styles. It was, from a results standpoint, all the U.S. could have wanted. The three-goal margin of victory was the U.S.'s largest at a World Cup since a pair of 3-0 wins in the inaugural tournament back in 1930. Fullerin Balogun scored twice in the first half to become the first American with two goals in a World Cup game since the inaugural edition back in 1930. While Pulisic was electric before his exit, he assisted on Balogun's first goal and set the table for Paraguay's own goal just 7 minutes in that opened the door for a U.S. blowout. Two-way star Shohei Ohtani was not in the Dodgers lineup for their series opener against the White Sox on Friday. That was one day after he was removed from a game in Pittsburgh because of left knee inflammation. Their manager, Dave Roberts, said the decision was made just to give him an extra day and that his hope was he'd be there tomorrow, but if not, he'll just need another day. He said, "We got some pictures. There were no findings. It's just a normal wear and tear. I thought initially it was a hamstring, but it was a knee. It just kind of got upset, swelled up a little bit." The White Sox went on to beat the Dodgers 8-2. And in the NFL, Broncos linebacker Jonathan Cooper was arrested Thursday night on multiple charges that he violated a protection order that was filed against him earlier in the week. It's his second time this month that Cooper's been arrested, in addition to multiple charges from his first arrest, including a felony charge. He's facing new charges, one for harassment from repeated phone calls and one for the violation of a protection order, according to records. For more scores and analysis, check out ESPN.com and the all-new ESPN app. Coming up, more Game Night with Andre Snellings and me, Q Myers, here on ESPN Radio and the ESPN app.
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0: one more time. Okay. Where at least I know I'm free. 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I mean, I'm the hype man. I ain't got to be the lyricist.
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0: 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Dre, how could you not let that just ride out?
2: Yeah. Yeah.
0: You know, I felt bad enough just trying to be the hype man.
2: Yeah, you know, you just gotta feel it. You know, the team got the victory. You know what I'm saying? Like the stars and stripes. And from what people say, we might not get to play that song very long in this World Cup. So we might as well enjoy it while we can.
0: You know what though? Isn't it awesome? You're not a big soccer guy. I'm not a big soccer guy. I would never try to lie to the fine folks at home and act like I was.
2: Mm-hmm.
0: But man, doesn't the Olympics, doesn't all these events like the World Cup, doesn't all these events where there's a Team USA, doesn't that just bring you together with your brother next to you, whoever your brother is?
2: Oh yeah, and it hits different.
0: Yeah.
2: Right? Like, it hits different because no matter what the sport is, you it goes up on the screen, you see that Team USA.
0: Yeah.
2: You're like, all right. Well, I hope
0: I know who I'm rocking with.
2: Exactly. I'm with them. You know, so
0: it just hits different, man. It really does. And you know, these are everything that goes on a day to day. These are the moments that you really get excited and prideful for. And so when I hear that song, it's like, how am I not going to let that ride out? You know, I mean, that was a great song selection. So, yeah, man, the wheels of steel are cooking, here on ESPN Radio on game night. But again, we played that so we can get into what the USA did, getting their 4-1 victory, very dominant performance against Paraguay. And look, again, not trying to act like some, aficionado or I know everything, but Dre, as we were doing a little bit of research, as responsible radio hosts would do, we realize Paraguay's not that great of a team.
2: Yeah.
0: You know, let's call a spade a spade. Yep. They're not. But with that being said, the USA went out and handled their business, did what they were supposed to do, and they won, and it wasn't even close.
2: Yeah, and that's important, right? Like, obviously, we've been talking a lot about the NBA, and coming into the NBA Finals with the Knicks, they were like, ah, well, the teams that they were playing in the Eastern Conference aren't nearly as good as who the Spurs were playing in the West, so therefore the Knicks should be the underdog. And my thing coming in was like, no, what did they do against that level of competition, right?
0: Yep.
2: And so for the U.S., and they're playing Paraguay, and this is a team that they should beat. Well, they didn't, you know, they didn't let it stay close. They didn't leave it in doubt. They scored a goal in the first like 7 minutes, you know, by the time there was halftime, it was basically over. And, you know, their best player, Pulisic, they were able to give him precautionary rest and hope that's enough to get him ready for the next round. But they could do that. And as we learned, with him coming out of the game, he couldn't have come back in if he needed to, but they knew that he wouldn't need to because they knew they could take care of business, and they did.
0: Yeah, not only did they, you know, score three in the first, they also scored another goal.
2: Icing on the cake.
0: Yeah, a little icing on the cake. Just in case you thought there was going to be a comeback, let you know that we're about to close the door on you. And that's exactly what they did. Here's Casey Keller, ESPN soccer analyst. He was on the 11 p.m. Sports Center talking about the first half of the game. What stood out versus Paraguay?
3: Take away the first 2 minutes, and it truly was all the United States. They could have scored more than the three goals that they did score, Jeremy. And you expect coming into the second half then to maybe just consolidate a little bit, which is what we saw. But then the mistake that led to not keeping the clean sheet, the only blip. The subs come in, they do the job, Gio gets a late goal, and it absolutely caps one of the best U.S. national team performances in a World Cup.
2: Yeah.
0: Okay.
2: Yeah. I mean, you know, like everything he said was what we watched play out, right?
0: Yeah.
2: Because there, you know, it hits me when he said they could have scored more than they did. Like, I was watching their offense in the second half, And again, basketball analogy, for those that remember the old North Carolina four corners offense,
0: yep,
2: where they were just kind of trying to kill the clock.
0: Yep.
2: That's what it seemed like. And even that last goal, it seemed like, it was like, well, I'm just trying to kill the clock, but,
0: right,
2: I mean, but I'm here. Give me the goal.
0: Right. I'm here. You know? Might as well take it. Might as well go ahead and put my name on the scorecard, right?
2: Yeah.
0: So, going back to Casey Keller on the 11 p.m. Sports Center, what was it that was really troubling or could be concerning for U.S. moving forward?
3: Let's start with the positives. Christian was absolutely fantastic in that first half and absolutely took over the game. So that's where I'm a little bit worried about this halftime substitution. Because you see, you can say tactical, but there's no reason. Tactics come in the 65th minute to say,
1: we just don't know.
3: We just don't know. But,
1: why?
3: But let's take that away. His performance was brilliant. Balogun, we kept talking. What was one of the biggest conversations over the last couple of years? Who's going to be the number nine? Who's going to be the guy that's going to put the ball in the back of the net for this men's national team? Flo comes up with two goals.
1: Right.
3: Brilliant.
1: And there were a few candidates.
3: There was.
1: Over the last couple of years.
3: Yeah, absolutely. So then, again, the subs come on. There's a little bit. You expected Paraguay to have a little bit of a fight back. We saw a glimpse for 10 minutes, but nothing really serious. Then the U.S. kind of settled down a little bit. They conceded the goal. And then you concede the goal and you think, okay, what's going to happen here? What's the team going to do? And the team gets better. And they get that last goal. And I'm just so happy. I'm happy for the team. I'm happy for the country. I'm happy for the way that you're hosting. And you start with a resounding victory.
2: Yeah, I mean, they came out and they put a big number on the board and they won convincingly.
0: Yep.
2: So that is all good. But as he pointed out there, the Pulisic injury is a little concerning. And the fact that it was left in Pulisic's own words as hopeful that right, it's not something big is not something that makes you feel great. Because again, as we learned tonight, he didn't score any of the goals, but he was the one that was controlling the action, mm-hmm, right? And so I've been analogizing it to the point guard. And then, you know, Balogun is the finisher. Yep. So it's Steve Nash and Amari Stoudemire. You know, you need Nash right out there throwing it up for Amari to finish. And it just doesn't work without the ringleader.
0: Yeah. You had Steve Nash. You had Jason Kidd. You point out whatever point guard you want to talk about, Chris Paul in his prime, you know, whatever. You had that guy,
2: mm-hmm,
0: right out there delivering the rock and making everything go. Even the first goal, which was on a own goal, right, that was really set up by Pulisic as well. He spoke after the match, but, you know, again, like you said, he's hopeful he's going to be all right. But he also talked about the performance of the U.S. team and if they could build off that moving forward.
4: I mean, for sure. I mean, that first half, coming out with that energy, playing the way that we did, controlling the game right from the start, getting the early goals. Yeah, the third goal before the half was huge as well. I mean, all in all, you know, one of the better halves we played, and, you know, continued strong in the end. Subs came in and made a difference, and all in all, just, yeah, I mean, incredible start, but we there's a lot more that we still have to do.
2: Yeah, I mean, I think it's clear, as you pointed out earlier, Paraguay was not the best opponent, but the U.S. came out and they won. There's nothing but positives as far as their on-field action tonight. Mm-hmm. The question is, how does it play forward?
0: Right.
2: When they play again on Sunday, it'll be against tougher competition. Will they have their best player out there with them, and can they execute against a higher level of competition? Those are the kind of questions that have to be answered. But if we're just kind of take a moment to reflect on tonight, yeah, it was a beautiful night playing a beautiful game.
0: The three-goal margin of victory was the U.S.'s largest at a World Cup since a pair of 3-0 wins in the inaugural tournament back in 1930. And then your guy, Balogun, right?
2: Balogun.
0: Love it. You know, bars. The two goals that he scored, exactly, right, becomes the first American, the first, uno, number one, first American with two goals in a World Cup game since those same inaugural edition games back in 1930. That's been a long stinking time for him to be the first American.
2: Yeah, I mean, you know, you talked about with the Knicks that you weren't born.
0: Right.
2: In 1930, my mama wasn't born. You know, we're talking like my grandparents were teenagers. Like it has
0: Facts.
2: Been a minute.
0: Facts.
2: It has been a minute. And like you, I'm going to be hitting 50 pretty soon myself. So it's been a minute.
0: Yeah, man. Look, there was Mama Q was not running around in 1930. Let me tell you. So you're right. She didn't see those games either. Let's put it like that. So congratulations. congratulations to the U.S., though. So far, so good. All you can do is win the games that you're in front of, or in front of you, right?
5: Mm-hmm.
0: That's it. Whatever's on your schedule, it's one at a time. It don't matter what sport it is. You can't skip to the third round. You can't skip to the fourth round. Game by game by game. And in this one, the first one against Paraguay, so far, so good. 4-1 USA. He's Andre Stallions. I'm Q Myers. Coming up next, we show love to the ones that deserve it. It's Game Night on ESPN Radio, the ESPN app, SiriusXM Channel 80, and tune in.
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0: He's Andre Stallions. I'm Q Myers. It's Game Night here on ESPN Radio. The ESPN app, SiriusXM Channel 80, and tune in. 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

0: pass this to you real quick. That one guy hit us up with a couple quick tweets. He said, one, do you think Wemby will try to play with an edge to mess with the heads of whoever's defending him, or just go straight up, just, I will out-talent you? That was the first tweet from that one guy. And then he also said, okay, how do you think the Zebras are going to ref this game? Will they let them get physical, or will they call it a close, tight one?
1: So those are two excellent questions for on like multiple levels, right? Because the Spurs and the Knicks, they've the first two games in San Antonio especially were super physical. And so if they let them play that way, that is going to determine, you know, which team is able to be more comfortable with physicality would play a big part in who wins the game. But also we got to keep in mind, Wemby already has three intentional foul points. Foul points.
0: Yep.
1: And so if you get four, it's a one-game suspension. And so if the refs are either letting them play or not, or if we see like last game where Wemby drew a flagrant foul and then committed one himself, any action that leads to Wemby getting another flagrant foul means even if they win, he would be suspended for the next game.
0: And they don't want that. They don't want that at all. So that's definitely one, a really good tweet, or a couple good tweets, and also good nuggets right there dropped by the professor, Professor Dre, here with us on Game Night on ESPN Radio. But we do got to show love to the ones that deserve it. We like to do it like this.
2: All the way up on Game Night.
3: Nothing can stop me. I'm all the way up.
0: I want to get into some Major League Baseball action. Got a lot of love to show in the big leagues, but Dre, you came across something that we definitely need to point out and we definitely need to show some love to. Go ahead.
1: Absolutely. So the NCAA track and field championships going on in Eugene, Oregon. We talked early in the show about Jacoby Tharp and how he set a world record in the 110 meter high hurdles. Well, just tonight in the 200 meter dash, Jaden Reed clocked a 19.63. That is the fastest time in collegiate sports history.
0: Wow.
1: He obliterated a 19-year-old record held by Walter Dix. It's the fastest time in the world this year. Not just fastest among college.
0: Wow.
1: The fastest time in the world this year. So shout out to Jaden Reed.
3: Nothing can stop me. I'm all the way up.
0: 1963. That is nothing to shake a stick at. That makes my knees hurt just thinking about how fast he was running.
1: Yeah, it makes my hamstrings hurt.
0: Man, hamstrings, knees, my back, everything. Like, everything is affected by listening to that. But, man, there you go. Shout out to him. Young Reed is rolling, and when he's rolling, he's rolling fast. Thanks for that, Dre. We do appreciate that as we show love to the ones that deserve it here on Game Night on ESPN Radio and the all-new ESPN app. Turn our attention to Major League Baseball, the Brew Crew, the Phillies, Jacob Mizorowski.
4: The 1-2 pitch. Swing and a miss. He struck him out. A fastball at 103. His arms in the air. A complete game. Shutout from Jacob Mizorowski on the one-year anniversary of his MLB debut. A masterpiece from the Miz.
3: Nothing can stop me. I'm all the way up.
0: 620 WTMJ on the call. The Miz, 15 strikeouts, and the Brew Crew wins 6-0.
1: I mean, did you peek? He threw a complete game shutout.
0: Yes.
1: And on the last pitch, it was 103. Like, he set a record today, the fastest pitch by a starting pitcher in baseball hits history, at 104.5 miles per hour. I'm like, what is the upper limit? Like, how hard can this guy throw? I remember when 100 was like, you know, the undiscovered country. If you got over 100, oh my goodness. He's just casually, last pitch of the game, 103.
0: Well, and on top of that, it was the last pitch of the game. It wasn't the last pitch of his outing. It was the last pitch of the game. How many pitchers could pitch complete games these days?
1: Right. It just doesn't happen.
0: And at that speed?
1: Yeah. And with 15 strikeouts.
0: Yes.
1: So he wasn't getting ground balls to get quick innings. He's striking people out and throwing 103 at the end. Like, that is wild.
0: Yes, it is. So shout out to the Miz, man. He definitely deserves the love here on Game Night on ESPN Radio and the ESPN app. The Astros, the Royals, the Astros held on to win this game, but it's really what happened at the top of the first.
5: Here's the 1-0. And that's hit high in the air to center and deep. It sends back Meisner onto the warning track. He leaps, and that ball is gone! A grand slam for Yordan Alvarez. His second home run of the inning and his league-leading 24th of the season. And the Astros have a 9-0 lead in the first inning.
3: Nothing can stop me. I'm all the way up.
0: KBME 790 AM on the call. They had a 9-0 lead in the first inning. They win 10-8. But what was most important is what we heard on that call. The second home run of the inning for Alvarez. 6 RBI in one inning.
1: Yeah, I mean, the 2 home runs and 6 RBI in one inning. I believe you, didn't you say earlier that was a major league record?
0: Or? Only him and David Ortiz have done some stuff like that.
1: Yeah, I mean, like that is crazy. And Alvarez is putting together an MVP caliber season about halfway through.
0: Yeah, that is just wild. Since the RBI stat, excuse me, became official in 1920, only Alvarez and Baseball Hall of Famer David Ortiz have hit 2 homers and recorded 6 RBIs in a first inning, according to ESPN research. That's impressive.
1: Oh, yeah.
0: That really, really is. So shout out to Yordan Alvarez of the Houston Astros. Turn our attention to the Mets and the Braves. Bo Bichette.
6: 0-1 pitch. Fastball drilled in the air to right field. It's deep. Going towards the corner. Yastrzemski. He's at the wall. He jumps. It's gone. A grand slam for Bo Bichette. Bo Bichette has hit his second home run of this game. And this one comes with the bases loaded.
3: Nothing can stop me. I'm all the way up.
0: 880 ESPN New York on the call on that one. As much as we are showing love to Alvarez, that was Bichette's second home run of the game. That was the bottom of the second.
1: Yeah. Yeah. But you know, he was slacking, right? He also had 2 home runs and 6 RBIs, but it took him 4 innings. Right. He didn't get that 6th RBI, until a sack fly in the 4th inning. So, you know, get your game up, you know?
0: Yeah.
1: You don't do 2 home runs and 6 RBIs. If you don't do it in one inning, do we even want it?
0: I know, man. Come on, Bichette. What are you doing? Step your game up. And Mets, hey, get them up twice in the same inning.
1: Yep.
0: Come on. Make them work that magic. It's game night here on ESPN Radio on the ESPN app as we show love to the ones that deserve it. How about turning our attention to the College World Series? 5th-ranked North Carolina, Ole Miss. How did this one play out?
7: And that one is deep to left field. Did he do it? Yes, he did! Colin Heinicke, a 3-run blast to blow it open. 10 homers now on the season, and it's 6-2 Heels.
0: ESPN on the call right there. North Carolina gets a 6-2 victory over Ole Miss. College World Series.
1: Yeah, I mean, North Carolina has been up at the top all season. You know, my alma mater, Georgia Tech, has been playing really well all season, and they were having some battles all year. So it's not surprising to see them still putting up victories as they get into this World Series.
0: Yeah, big time victory right there. Also, West Virginia, they picked up the 7-5 victory over Troy in the College World Series. So, man, we just wrapped up the Women's College World Series. That was fun seeing Texas take that one. Now it's in Omaha with the Men's College World Series. Obviously, we got the NBA Finals coming up on Saturday evening. We got the Stanley Cup Finals on Sunday. What else do we want around here, Dre?
1: We got the World Cup on Sunday.
0: Yes.
1: And like I said, these folks at Eugene, Oregon, the NCAA Track and Field Championships, they flying.
0: They're running. They're running like there ain't no tomorrow. He's Andre Stellings. I'm Q Myers. Coming up next, SportsCenter All Night with Nick DeLuca. 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
8: Kerr keeps it. Here's Pippen. Pippen outside the arc on the left. 8 on the shot. Hands back Jordan. Here's 6 on the shot. Jordan keeps the dribble. Jordan fights. Jordan hits Kerr. Kerr, 18-footer, good!
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21: 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Out to left field. Tracking toward the foul pole. That ball is gone.
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23: 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Did he do it? 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
24: 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Nick DeLuca here with you. What a week here in the middle of June of Game 5 of the NBA Finals on the way. Stanley Cup Final continuing this weekend. Lots of baseball to get to, the College World Series, and oh yeah, the World Cup returning to the United States for the first time since 1994. Team USA taking the field on home soil on Friday night in Inglewood, United States making its 12th World Cup appearance, looking to take that next step. Have advanced past the group stage in each of their last three appearances, but eliminated in the round of 16 in 2010, 2014, and 2022. And if you're saying it's just the opener, there's more runway in the group stage, well, you're right, but history says the opener is pretty important. In nine previous World Cup group stage appearances, the U.S. has advanced all five times. It avoided defeat in the opening match and was eliminated all four times. It lost the opener. Safe to say, they avoided defeat against Paraguay, and they set the tone early. Seventh minute off Paraguay's Damian Bobadilla, and in the star
14: Stars and Stripes didn't look back from there. Monaco forward Flo Balogun would score twice in the first half, 31st and 45th minutes, to stake the U.S. to a 3-0 halftime lead. Balogun with the first multi-goal game by a U.S. player in a World Cup since 1930, did it all in the first 45. Casey Keller on what to make of a great start for the Stars and Stripes.
20: Take away the first 2 minutes, and it truly was all the United States. They could have scored more than the three goals that they did score, Jeremy, and you expect coming into the second half then to maybe just consolidate a little bit, which is what we saw. But then the mistake that led to not keeping the clean sheet, the only blip, the subs come in, they do the job, Gio gets a late goal, and it absolutely caps one of the best U.S. national team performances in a World Cup.
14: Yeah, what a start. The U.S. attack relentless all night. Paraguay's midfielder Mauricio getting one back in the 73rd minute after finding some space near the box. Giovanni Reyna would add another for the U.S. in stoppage time to close it out. United States earning 3 points in their World Cup opener with a 4-1 win, matching a record for most goals scored by the U.S. men's national team in a World Cup match. ESPN soccer analyst Hercules Gomez on the outing for Team USA.
3: The most complete performance under Mauricio Pochettino came at the World Cup. The first time we ever see the starting 11, and it was a complete dominance. The first half was as good as I've seen any national team play in any tournament, let alone the World Cup. I said it only rivaled the Portugal first half 2002 because that Portuguese team was a contender. Yeah. That Portuguese team had a golden generation. This was ridiculous.
14: Yeah, so much to be excited about, especially with that offensive attack, ESPN's Jermaine Jones.
4: I think I was surprised, and I think we all were surprised, like, how the team came out, how they were flying, and I think the first 45 minutes, they were completely controlling the whole game with the ball and against the ball, and I think scoring and the goals, I think the bravery, you know, the discipline on the, in the game, it was just a perfect 45 minutes, and I think you have to pick up Tillman, you have to say, Christian Pulisic, they were just showing that they're difference makers, and I think they showed us in with amazing goals, what Jürgen Schön already said. It was beautiful to see, and I think we're all happy right now.
14: Former manager Jürgen Klinsmann, no stranger to the World Cup. What he has on a great performance by the U.S.
5: That's what you want to see. I mean, on home soil, your first game, you score 4 goals. It can't get any better. Fantastic, absolutely fantastic. Great energy, atmosphere in the stadium, unbelievable. And one goal more beautiful than the other. And that should give them such a boost of confidence, so much belief to go really, really far in this tournament. But you need a win like that to start a tournament off. And I think they can ride the wave now.
14: Yeah, Team USA didn't even need Christian Pulisic in the second half. Got kicked in the calf. Here's how he's feeling post-game.
6: I just got a bit of a kick in the first half, so I'm really hoping that it's nothing. Taking a little bit of precaution today, but I'm hoping I'll be fine in the next few days.
7: What are you hoping is nothing? Where did you take the kick?
6: Just in the back of my leg, sort of my calf area. But I've had similar things before, and I'm staying positive. I don't think it's anything.
14: Might be the only question mark on an otherwise outstanding night for Team USA. Pulisic on this performance propelling the team forward.
6: I mean, for sure. I mean, that first half, coming out with that energy, playing the way that we did, controlling the game right from the start, getting the early goals. The third goal before the half was huge as well. I mean, all in all, you know, one of the better halves we've played, and, continued strong in the end. Subs came in and made a difference, and all in all, an incredible start, but we there's a lot more that we still have to do.
14: Yeah, so much positive. Is there anything that's cause for concern? ESPN's Casey Keller.
20: Let's start with the positives. Christian was absolutely fantastic in that first half and absolutely took over the game. So that's where I'm a little bit worried about this halftime substitution. Because you see, you can say tactical, but there's no reason. Tactics come in the 65th minute to say
25: we just don't know.
20: We just don't know. But
25: why?
20: But let's take that away. His performance was brilliant. Balogun, we kept talking. What was one of the biggest conversations over the last couple of years? Who's going to be the number 9? Who's going to be the guy that's going to put the ball in the back of the net for this men's national team? Flo comes up with 2 goals.
25: Right.
20: Brilliant.
25: And there were a few candidates.

0: the ball. He's got it. Sideline left. Inbound over the top. Castle has it. Lost it. Taken away. The Knicks have done it. The biggest comeback in NBA Finals history. Game four of the Finals goes to New York. Incredible. And the Knicks are as close to an NBA championship as they've been since 1994. Up 3-1.
1: And what a comeback it was at the Garden on Wednesday night. The Knicks pulling off the 29-point turnaround to complete the greatest comeback in NBA Finals history. Flip forward to Game 5 later tonight, and the Knicks are one win away from ending their 52-season title drought, which would be the longest gap in NBA history. No champion crown just yet. Knicks head coach Mike Brown wanting his team to keep their focus.
2: The biggest thing is everybody has to stay present. You have to be present. You can't think about the outcome. It's about the process, the next play, the next play, the next play. And, you know, sometimes you could think about the process and it not work out, but when you're playing against other great teams especially, that's how you have to take it, because anybody's mind can start wandering when you think about the outcome.
1: Yeah, hasn't been a problem for these Knicks in closeout opportunities so far this postseason, with wins by 51, 30, and 37 to wrap up their first three series. Brown on why his team has had success in closeout games.
2: Their level of maturity, we have some, you know, obviously we have some veteran guys on the team, but, you know, you can be a veteran and still have a little bit of immaturity about you, as we all know, but you know, from top to bottom, this group is pretty mature, even though a lot of them are veteran guys, and that rubs off on the rest of the group. It makes my job easier. And, you know, we've been preaching all year, it's about the next possession, the next possession, the next possession. And we understand anytime you try to play a closeout game, the level of desperation for your opponents is increased. The level of desperation for the fans of your opponents is increased. And you have to bring your best effort, because even if you bring your best effort, it may not happen, especially on the road. But that's the only way you have a chance for it to happen.
1: OG Anunoby at a playoff career high 33 in game four. The last two, the most important. Anunoby on his thoughts on the final possession.
3: Just trying to get the ball in, because I knew they were going to deny and make it hard. We didn't have timeouts left. Found Jalen. And then he got a good shot up, and then I just crashed and tried to get a tip dunk or something, and I was able to tip it in.
1: Anunoby and Jalen Brunson becoming the first duo in Knicks history to each score 30 in the same finals game. Brunson had 36, 7, and 5 in game 4, not trying to dwell on the emotions of a huge comeback win.
4: I think whenever you win or lose a game, that night, you're going to think about it. Think about the things that you've done well or what you did wrong. And I've always told myself that when you wake up the next day, it's time to turn the page. And so, yes, we won, but we still have a lot of work to do. We still have a lot to learn. We did not play our best basketball. So we still have a lot to revisit to make sure that we don't really put ourselves in that position again. But honestly, we still have to continue to have the belief that we've had. And it's really important from that aspect.
1: So much great stuff on social media the last few days. One of the best by far, Larry David and Jerry Seinfeld courtside. The Spurs know how to take the lead. They just don't know how to hold the lead. And that's really the most important part of the lead, the holding. And these Spurs have had a holding problem. The only team since at least 1971 to lose three times in the finals, despite leading in the final 2 minutes of each game. Now facing the long odds of being down 3-1, where teams are just 1-37 all time. But Spurs star Victor Wembanyama confident in a comeback.
5: I know you take one game at a time, but I would imagine in order to attack that game the way you need to, your group needs to believe that they can still do this. The other night, you said that the loss would either divide you or bring you together. 2 days later, do you have a better sense of whether or not the group actually thinks they can pull this off?
6: Yeah, absolutely. Yeah, everybody knows we're going to do it. But I don't know if I agree with you. I feel like we need to isolate that one game and take it one game at a time. I think it'd be a mistake to waste our energy on different, you know, on multiple games. It's one game at a time.
1: Wemby had 24 and 13 boards in game 4, a couple key missed free throws.

0: down the stretch, now up to 505 points this postseason, passing LeBron James in 2007 for the most by a player age 22 or younger. Spurs showing that youth on the floor, and with a young head coach in Mitch Johnson as well, weighs in on how his team is handling their Game 4 collapse.
1: After the game, there was a level of honesty and acknowledgement that we had to have in terms of we had to feel whatever people were feeling in that moment. It would not be, in my opinion, fair or even probably possible to not. And so I didn't want to avoid that. I did not want to ask them to try to make something up. Fortunately, we've had now some time since then, and when we walked into the building this morning, to get back to neutral and be ready to go and get back to combat mode, so to speak. And I suspect nothing less from now until tip-off tomorrow.
0: Biggest Game 4 blunder for San Antonio coming from a veteran, De'Aaron Fox, attempting a layup with 11 seconds to go and the lead. Fox on dealing with all the attention on his play in Game 4.
2: It's not like people have my phone number and call me. Like, like, I mean, I don't watch those shows. It doesn't matter. It is what it is. Can't change it now. And one's just coming up yelling at you in your face about it. So it is what it is. We're trying to move on from that. Obviously, continue to learn from the mistakes that we made and how we, you know, lost the lead or how we finished the game poorly. But we think about the next game.
0: Fox has been good on the defensive end. San Antonio still waiting for some offense. Stephon Castle, though, meeting the moment for the Spurs. 10 games with 15-5-5 this postseason. Says he enjoyed playing at MSG and can't wait to head back.
3: The atmosphere was second to none. But I feel like just with my upbringing and, you know, the games that, you know, I admire to be in, I don't think I blink in any of those moments. So it's been fun, and I can't wait to go back for Game 6.
0: Game 5 Saturday, that's later tonight, 8:30 Eastern on ABC and right here on ESPN Radio, coverage beginning at 7:30 Eastern. Knicks can clinch their first title in 52 years, would be the biggest gap between titles in NBA history. The Bucks holding the current mark at 50 years with titles in 1971 and 2021. Basketball hasn't been great in Milwaukee recently, but the baseball, that's a different story. Brewers holding a 4.5-game lead in the Central, welcoming the Phillies to town for the weekend. Also good to start a series with your ace on the mound. It's even better when your ace is Jacob Mizorowski. First batter of the game, Kyle Schwarber. The Miz was loose.
4: Mizorowski kicks the leg and brings home the pitch and just missed. And actually, they're going to say a foul tip held onto by Contreras, and Schwarber's going to be out, and he's face to face with Chad Fairchild right out of the gate. Don Mattingly is out there to break this up and try to get in between Schwarber and Chad Fairchild. And it's going to be a strikeout of Schwarber, and there's one away.
0: 105 miles an hour on that pitch, the fastest ever by a starting pitcher, or at least since they had radar guns. No word on the guys who threw next to the train back in the day. Mizorowski kept racking up the strikeouts and then went the distance.
4: The 1-2 pitch. Swing and a miss. He struck him out. A fastball at 103. His arms in the air. A complete game. Shutout from Jacob Mizorowski on the one-year anniversary of his MLB debut. A masterpiece from the Miz.
0: 620 WTMJ on the call. Career high 15 strikeouts in a complete game one hitter. 6-0 your final. Mizorowski didn't walk a batter, throwing 95 pitches. 74 went for strikes. He is ridiculous. Coming up, more from a busy day around baseball. This is SportsCenter All Night here on ESPN Radio.
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0: 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Get to a busy day in baseball. Yankees tied with the Rays atop the AL East, opening up a DS rematch north of the border against the Jays. Alejandro Kirk returning after missing 62 games with a fractured left thumb and making an instant impact.
20: The 3-2 pitch. Swing and a high fly ball left center. Racing back, Grisham. He'll reach. It's over his head, bouncing into the fence. Coming around third, Clement scores. Into second goes Kirk. He rounds second. He'll get back to the bag with an RBI double. It's 1-0 Blue Jays. And welcome back, Alejandro Kirk.
0: Kirk went 3-for-3 with a walk, drove in two. Jays not done in the first.
20: Sixth pitch to Okamoto. He's hit high. Out to left field. Tracking toward the foul pole. That ball is gone. Into the 500 level seats. Are you kidding me? A skyscraper from Kazuma Okamoto.
0: Okamoto becoming the 10th player in Blue Jays history to homer into the upper deck at Rogers Center. It opened in 1989. No Toronto player had done it since Josh Donaldson back in 2017. early couple of runs all Toronto needed. They went on to win it 8-5. Cody Bellinger did go deep for the Yankees, who lost Trent Grisham in this game to right hamstring tightness. Another outfield injury for the Yankees, already down Aaron Judge. Tune in for baseball action later today. The Blue Jays hosting the Yankees, presented by Progressive Insurance. Coverage beginning at 2:30 Eastern on ESPN Radio and the ESPN app. Go to the south side of Chicago with two division leaders, Dodgers and White Sox, as we all expected. Get to know this young group in Chicago because they keep rolling.
8: 1-2. There's a base hit out into right center. That ball's going to roll for a while. Montgomery will score. Here comes Mydroth around third. Peters on his way to third. It's a triple. They have busted it wide open. Sox 8, Dodgers 2.
0: ESPN 1000 on the call. 8-2 final. Chicago improving to 19-3 in their last 22 home games. Chase Mydroth had three hits and drove in two. Andrew Benintendi homered as well. Shohei Ohtani did not play, dealing with left knee inflammation. Ohtani day-to-day. He's 8 for his last 20 with three homers and 7 runs driven in his last 5. Astros in Kansas City. Hope you weren't late getting to the ballpark because the action started early.
8: 3-2 to Yordan. Pena goes, and Alvarez hits it in the air to left deep. Going back on it is Collins. Still going back at the wall. He leaps, and it's gone! Into the bullpen the other way for Yordan Alvarez. A 2-run shot. His American League leading 23rd home run of the year. And the Astros are up 2-0, just like that.
0: Number 23 for Alvarez in the first inning, but he wasn't done in the first inning.
8: Here's the 1-0. And that's hit high in the air to center and deep. It sends back Meisner onto the warning track. He leaps, and that ball is gone! A grand slam for Yordan Alvarez. His second home run of the inning and his league-leading 24th of the season. And the Astros have a 9-0 lead in the first inning.
0: KBME 790 AM. Alvarez became the third player in Houston history to hit two homers in an inning and the first player in the majors to do it since David Ortiz with the Red Sox back in 2008 in the first. Also the eighth player to hit a grand slam and a multi-run homer in the same inning. Finished 3-for-5 with 6 driven in. Astros 10, Royals 8. Mariners taking on the Nationals. Colt Emerson up in the big leagues and feeling pretty comfortable.
8: Here's the 1-2 to Colt. Swung on, blasted deep, right center field. It's gonna go. It is gone. Sail away. Colt Emerson slugs a massive 2-run home run, and the Mariners all over the Nationals, 5-0.
0: Seattle Sports, 7:10 a.m. Emerson, the fourth Mariner to hit 5 home runs before his 21st birthday, joining a pretty incredible list. Ken Griffey Jr., Alex Rodriguez, and Jose Lopez. Bryce Miller allowed 2 runs in a career-high 8 innings for the AL West leading Mariners. They lost outfielder Randy Arozarena in the third inning to an apparent leg injury while running through first base on a groundout. That was the only bad news for Seattle in their victory. Up next, our half-hour headline. Strong start for the U.S. men's national team. We get ready for Game 5 of the finals. 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
22: 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The Scottish back in the World Cup. 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
0: Team USA matching a record for most goals scored in a World Cup match in their 4-1 victory over Paraguay. The Knicks a win away from an NBA title with Game 5 set for Saturday night. And Jacob Mizorowski continuing to dominate, 15 strikeouts in a complete game shutout in Milwaukee against the Phillies. Good start to the World Cup. Good news for the Americans. In 9 previous World Cup group stage appearances, the U.S. has advanced all 5 times. It avoided defeat in the opening match. Forward Flo Balogun scoring twice in the first half, 31st and 45th minutes, staking the U.S. to a 3-0 halftime lead. Balogun on a big night.
34: Yeah, it was definitely a statement, 3 goals in the first half, opening game, I felt like it was a real statement, and that's what we wanted to do, so I'm very, very delighted with the overall performance, but especially the first half.
0: Giovanni Reyna would add another for the U.S. in stoppage time to close it out. U.S. earning 3 points in their World Cup opener. The 4-1 victory. Balogun, the first player for the U.S. men's national team to score multiple goals in a single match since 1930. How about some history to kick off the World Cup on home soil? U.S. men's national team back in action against Australia next Friday night. SportsCenter all night here on ESPN Radio, the ESPN app, Sirius XM Channel 80. 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Nick DeLuca here with you. The NBA playoffs are on ESPN Radio. 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Could be down to our last playoff game on Saturday night in San Antonio. The Knicks with a chance to close out their first title in 53 years, up 3-1 on the Spurs. Think the question is, after all the emotion in Game 4, the Knicks pulling off the largest NBA Finals comeback ever, how will both teams respond? Are the Knicks due for a letdown? Can the Spurs get off the mat? ESPN Radio's David Dennis Jr. says the Finals already feel over.
5: It feels like that is one of those losses that
6: you don't
5: counts.
6: Recover from.
5: Yeah, it counts as multiple losses, it feels like. And the Spurs, the thing about the Spurs that has been so fascinating about them as a young team is that they just seem to recover. They don't have hangovers and losses, things like that. They've had bad losses. Game one was a bad loss. Game two was a terrible loss. They showed up in Madison Square Garden in game three and were pretty dominant in that game. They showed up in game four and were dominant in the first half. Like, Zeno, there was a moment when first half is over, I'm walking away thinking the Spurs in six. I'm like, the Knicks are not going to win another game in this series. That's how dominant they look.
0: Teams to take a 3-1 lead in the NBA Finals have gone on to win 37 of 38 times. Only the 2016 Cleveland Cavaliers overcoming the deficit. The last two teams to go up 3-1, 1-5. The 2024 Celtics and the 2023 Nuggets. For the Spurs, a team trailing 3-1 has only forced Game 7 three times. But SNY Knicks reporter Ian Begley doesn't think this series is over.
7: You know, for these closeouts, Mike Brown has talked a lot about just knowing and being prepared for your opponent to have an increased intensity, an increased aggressiveness, because, you know, everything is on the line for them. And obviously when you're on the road, you know, expect the crowd to have that same increased intensity, increased aggressiveness. And so that's been their MO in terms of like a mental approach. But, you know, can't see it happening like that, just because of how well the Spurs have played in this series. And they think, they reference the idea that they've had the biggest lead in each of these four games as a reason why they're confident going into game five with their season on the line. I can't see this Spurs team laying down like that, especially at home.
0: Do understand Ian's point and the energy from the crowd. Do expect a lot of Knicks fans to be in San Antonio for game five as well. Spurs have had plenty of bright spots in this series. Some big first half leads, controlled play at times. Freddie and Harry's Harry Douglas says San Antonio should be confident headed in to game five.
9: What they also can lean on, if you're Mitch Johnson and you're all these players, is that they actually have proof of concept, right, of what their head coach is actually talking about. They honestly think that they can win game five and force a game six. If things would have went, I would say, from a blowout fashion in those other three losses that they have, then I would feel differently about this game five. I'm not going to count this team out right now, because I do feel like they have that confidence. And based on what we've witnessed so far in the NBA Finals, they are right there, Freddie. They just come up short in crunch time in pivotal situations.
0: All right, that's the glass half full, half empty, the late game execution being a big time concern.
9: I'll tell you what I'm most concerned about for the San Antonio Spurs. When you get down to the fourth quarter and it's those one possession ball games that can go either way, are you going to be in disarray like we've seen all four times in this matchup? How are they going to overcome that? What is Mitch Johnson going to be able to draw up? Who are they going to lean on?
0: The Spurs averaging 15 points per game fewer in second halves of these finals than first halves. They've committed twice as many turnovers as the Knicks in the fourth quarter, culminating in the greatest comeback in NBA Finals history for New York in the victory. Where does Game 4 rank with the tip-in from OG Anunoby? ESPN's Brian Windhorst weighing in.
10: Knicks get one more win. It's a top
6: 3-5 moment of this century in the NBA. So you're talking about this play here. Ray Allen in 2013 hitting the three-pointer to send game six, the overtime, changing that finals. I think you go back and think about Steve Kerr hitting that shot for the Bulls off the pass from Jordan. Jordan's shot over Russell in Utah for his final championship. Back when I was a real little kid, Magic Johnson, who will be joining us soon, you can see where he thinks his hook shot ranks in Boston, because that also sort of changed the momentum of that series. But I think OG's tip-in joins that select group if they win the series.
0: Okay, let's get to Magic. How can the Spurs bounce back after Game 4?
8: You know, one thing about the Spurs, they're young, and I think that they're going to be okay. I think this is going to be Game 6 back to New York. Listen, it wasn't that they played bad. Right. So we gotta understand that this team played great. They just gave the game away, and the Knicks took it, right? So all you got to do is play like you did and don't make the mistakes that you made, right? And they're going to be okay. This team has played 4 great games. It's just the Knicks got a 3-1 lead, and they executed in winning time. The Knicks have executed better than the Spurs. So if I'm the Spurs, I'm feeling good. Mm-hmm. Hey, yeah, I lost, but I'm going home. We correct some mistakes that we made, and we can win and make it a 3-2 series and come back to New York. They should be down by the fact that they didn't execute in the fourth quarter.
0: Flip side for the Knicks, Magic says they just have to keep doing what they're doing.
8: I've been through this situation that the Knicks were in. When Kevin McHale clotheslined Kurt Rambis, we started fighting. It got us out of our game. The Knicks, the first half, was trying to appease everybody. Mm-hmm. Well, let me hit. Let me show everybody we physical. They got outside of their game to make a point to the Spurs and their fans that we can play physical too. And that's why they didn't play, that's why they played poorly. Finally, in the second half, they got back to their game. The Celtics beat us because we were trying to fight them instead of play our game. Mm. And we learned a valuable lesson. And they beat us in 84. And then in 85, we came back and started playing our game, and that's when we beat them.
0: The Knicks' depth has been a big factor in this series and didn't get quite as much from their bench in Game 4. Magic saying that Jalen Brunson was the difference for New York to pull off the comeback.
8: It started with Brunson. Never forget this. That little man said, it's time for me to take the game over. And when he decided to take the game over, because everybody else was struggling, Greeny, that's when the players felt it. That's when the fans felt it. Here come the noise, the excitement. And then everybody felt better about the situation. When you're in a situation like that, the superstar got to come and raise everybody else's level of play up. And Brunson did that when he decided to take the game over.
0: One of the big pieces of this series, the difference in experience. The Knicks have been there and done that. So many veterans on their roster. The Spurs, so young. Wemby at just 22 years old. ESPN's Tim McMahon says that is showing up in this series.
10: There's no doubt the Spurs have enough talent to be a championship team, but the inexperience is rearing its ugly head over and over and over again. The Knicks are ready. The Knicks are an elite closing team. The Knicks are those cockroaches that you can't put away. They just keep crawling and crawling and crawling, climbing back from a 29-point deficit, climbing back from double-figure deficits throughout this series. And with Jalen Brunson, with OG Anunoby, with all these guys, they know how to make winning plays. That was supposed to be De'Aaron Fox for the Spurs. That clearly has not happened. And, you know, okay, you controlled the outcome of all 4 games. You're also on the brink of being eliminated on your own home floor if you don't figure out a way to close.
0: Wemby with a strong first half for the Spurs in Game 4, certainly a second half he would like to forget, including missing some key free throws down the stretch. Markieff Morris confident that Wemby will bounce back on his home floor in Game 5.
1: it's a must win. He's going to give everything he had. If you want to be technical, he just has to play a better second half. It's not even about the full game. The last game, he completely dominated the first half of that game. I remember he hit a shot on Mitchell Robinson, and he turned around and pointed him at his head like he was in his head. Yes, he was. He played a great first half. He just needs to finish the game. He's been great this whole postseason, if you ask me, especially in the finals. He's been a great basketball player. Until that second half last game, it'll be easy for him to bounce back. I think he has to get in the paint. I said earlier, they didn't score a paint point in the second half. The Knicks are bottom five worst teams protecting the rim. Everything has to be in the paint for him. Like, work inside and work out. Like game four, everything. They was throwing it from 30 feet away to Wimby in the paint, and he was just catching and finishing. They had to do more of that, and they had to continue to do that throughout the game. Not just the first half. They had to finish the game in the second half. So I do think he'll bounce back. And he's on a home court, so he'll have the fans there ready to get him right.
0: Wemby leading all players this postseason in points, rebounds, and blocked shots. He'd be the fifth player to lead in all three categories at the end of a postseason since blocks became official in 1974. So much talk about him, and rightfully so. He's the star, but depth so crucial in these games. Knicks have had it for most of the series. Not as much as mentioned in Game 4. ESPN Radio's Freddie Coleman thinking that New York needs a little bit more from Deuce McBride and Landry Shamet.
11: I have two guys that I have my eyes on, and they're not starters. They're shooting off the bench involving Landry Shamet and Miles McBride. Miles McBride has 11 total points in the series off the bench. 11. Ooh. He's had donuts in Game 3 and Game 4. Landry Shamet was terrific in the first two games. 13 points in each of those two. 3 points in Game 3, Krispy Kreme in Game 4. If those two guys aren't making shots, especially from the three-point, then that puts extra stress on Jalen Brunson, Karl Anthony Towns, OG Anunoby, and definitely Mikal Bridges.
0: Yeah, Shamet has gone cold over the last two games. 1 of 11 from the floor, 1 of 9 from 3. Prior to Game 3, was shooting 68% on threes across the conference finals and Games 1 and 2 of the NBA Finals. So much youth for San Antonio. That extends to the sideline, and ESPN's Monica McNutt thinks that Mitch Johnson has some cleaning up to do with his team after Game 4.
12: Because this team is so young and you were so close, you put together a tape of the positives and you continue to hammer home that we're right there. There are just a few small adjustments that we need to make. I also think, to me, Mitch Johnson probably is apologizing. He should be. I mean, they had two timeouts. Yeah. People are now questioning whether or not Stephon Castle stepped out of bounds. Like, they had challenges available. Like, all of these things are coming into question, and I just wonder how well he prepared his guys to be successful in the moment. We all felt the momentum shifting in the building. I'm sure that the Spurs felt it as well. I think there is room to evaluate the coaching in terms of what happened for the Spurs, but you have another opportunity, and this thing is not done yet. It's 1-4, and historically, while it is not done often, we know that teams have come back from 3-1, and so I'm sure he's telling his group, why not us?
0: Yes, San Antonio looking to make a little history in this series. Of course, it would start with a win in Game 5 Saturday night. ESPN's Corey Alexander says an extra day benefits the Spurs.
13: You consider the fact that you have to come back and try to put that away emotionally. And they had yesterday to try to get that out of their system. They addressed it in the locker room after the game. They were honest about what happened. And now today they can move forward with the game plan to be able to be back on point tomorrow. And again, their inexperience, in my opinion, allows them to be able to move on and not linger on it. When you've got veteran guys whose legacies are now tied to what happened, they hold on to things more so than a younger player who feels like we're going to be here for the next 10 years.
0: Yeah, Game 5 tonight, 8:30 Eastern on ABC and right here on ESPN Radio. Coverage beginning at 7:30 Eastern. Jim Basquo in the studio before Doris Burke, PJ Carlissimo, and Mark Hestisher have the call from Frostbank Center. Knicks can clinch their first title in 52 years. Back to baseball, where the Mets got a couple of big swings tonight.
14: 0-1 pitch. Fastball drilled in the air to right field. It's deep. Going towards the corner, Yastrzemski. He's at the wall. He jumps. It's gone! A grand slam for Bo Bichette. Bo Bichette has hit his second home run of this game. And this one comes with the bases loaded.
0: 880 ESPN New York. Bichette hit a grand slam and a solo homer, matching a career high with six driven in off Braves starter Spencer Strider, who left with right arm soreness after facing one batter in the fourth inning. Velocity dipped to the 87-88 mile per hour range. Juan Soto hitting a solo shot as well. The D-backs taking on the Reds, getting Jordan Lawler back in the lineup and immediate dividends.
3: It's the 1-2. Swung on. That's a little broken back flare to right. That's going to fall for a base hit. More runs for the Diamondbacks. Here's Vargas. Perdomo right behind him. It's a three-run ninth, and the D-backs take a 5-2 lead.
0: Arizona Sports 98.7 FM. Lawler returning after missing 61 games with a fractured right wrist. Crashed into center field to rob Matt McClain of an extra base hit up against the wall in the fourth inning. D-backs back over 500 at 35-34 with the 5-2 win. The Red Sox all over the Rangers 10-1. Willier Abreu hitting a home run. Sadon Rafaela homered and drove in three as well. Coming up, volume up for Top Sound and more from Friday on the Diamond. 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
0: All right, start in Cleveland, the Guardians and the Tigers. Brian Rocchio flashing some leather early on WTAM.
5: Tanner Bibee's pitch swung on, a little floater into left center, and it's going to be caught on a diving catch by Rocchio with his back to home plate. Oh, what a play by the Guardians shortstop. Brian Rocchio has played an all-star caliber short all year.
33: Number four.
0: In Queens, bases loaded, and Bo Bichette with another big swing on 880 ESPN New York.
14: 0-1 pitch. Fastball drilled in the air to right field. It's deep. Going towards the corner, Yastrzemski. He's at the wall. He jumps. It's down. A grand slam for Bo Bichette. Bo Bichette has hit his second home run of this game. And this one comes with the bases loaded.
33: Number three.
0: Speaking of slams, Astros having a huge first in Kansas City. Yordan Alvarez with the grand exclamation point on KBME 790 AM.
5: And that's hit high in the air to center indeed. It sends back Meisner onto the warning track. He leaps and that ball is gone! A grand slam for Yordan Alvarez. His second home run of the inning and his league-leading 24th of the season.
33: Number two.
0: In Minnesota, Twins and Cards tied in the eighth. Brooks Lee coming up clutch on the Treasure Island Baseball Network.
6: Back and forth we have gone, and the pitch swung on and hit high in the air. Brooks Lee to deep right field. Watch it go! Under the dock, and the Twins have the lead. Number 11 for Brooks Lee, and the Twins soar to a 9-8 advantage.
33: Number one.
0: And our top sound, a Miz masterpiece on 620 WTMJ.
7: The 1-2 pitch.
8: Swing and miss. He struck him out. A fastball at 103. His arms in the air. A complete game. Shutout from Jacob Mizorowski on the one-year anniversary of his MLB debut. A masterpiece from the Miz.
0: Yeah, sure was. His eighth straight game with eight or more strikeouts and one or fewer runs allowed. Longest streak in Major League Baseball since at least 1893. That's when they measured pitch speed with trains. Really good finish in the WNBA. Sonia Citron beating the buzzer.
9: The jump. Citron, turn around.
0: Call from Ion Mystics, 86, tempo 85, 17 for Citron on the night. Last bucket, the game winner. College World Series underway with a pair of games in Omaha on Friday. North Carolina taking down Ole Miss 6-2. West Virginia beating Troy 7-5. UNC in Omaha for the 13th time have never won the title. West Virginia at the Men's College World Series for the first time. Mountaineers looking to become the first team to start 2-0 in their Men's College World Series debut since Georgia Tech in 1994. Pair of games coming tomorrow as well. Oklahoma, Alabama, Texas, and Georgia. Up next, impressive World Cup debut for the U.S. men's national team. 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
40: 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Out to left field. Tracking toward the foul pole. That ball is gone.
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0: 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Nick DeLuca here with you. What a week here in the middle of June of Game 5 of the NBA Finals on the way. Stanley Cup Final continuing this weekend. Lots of baseball to get to, the College World Series, and oh yeah, the World Cup returning to the United States for the first time since 1994. Team USA taking the field on home soil on Friday night in Inglewood. United States making its 12th World Cup appearance, looking to take that next step. Have advanced past the group stage in each of their last three appearances, but eliminated in the round of 16 in 2010, 2014, and 2022. And if you're saying it's just the opener, there's more runway in the group stage, well, you're right, but history says the opener is pretty important. In nine previous World Cup group stage appearances, the U.S. has advanced all five times. It avoided defeat in the opening match and was eliminated all four times it lost the opener. Safe to say they avoided defeat against Paraguay, and they set the tone early. Seventh minute off Paraguay's Damian Bobadilla, and in the start, Stars and Stripes didn't look back from there. Monaco forward Flo Balogun would score twice in the first half, 31st and 45th minutes, to stake the U.S. to a 3-0 halftime lead. Balogun with the first multi-goal game by a U.S. player in a World Cup since 1930, did it all in the first 45. Casey Keller on what to make of a great start for the Stars and Stripes.
39: Take away the first 2 minutes, and it truly was all the United States. They could have scored more than the three goals that they did score, Jeremy. And you expect coming into the second half then to maybe just consolidate a little bit, which is what we saw. But then the mistake that led to not keeping the clean sheet, the only blip, the subs come in, they do the job, Gio gets a late goal, and it absolutely caps one of the best U.S. national team performances in a World Cup.
0: Yeah, what a start. The U.S. attack relentless all night. Paraguay's midfielder Mauricio getting one back in the 73rd minute after finding some space near the box. Giovanni Reyna would add another for the U.S. in stoppage time to close it out. United States earning 3 points in their World Cup opener with a 4-1 win, matching a record for most goals scored by the U.S. men's national team in a World Cup match. ESPN soccer analyst Hercules Gomez on the outing for Team USA.
2: The most complete performance under Mauricio Pochettino came at the World Cup. The first time we ever see the start in 11, and it was a complete dominance. The first half was as good as I've seen any national team play in any tournament, let alone the World Cup. I said it only rivaled the Portugal first half 2002, because that Portuguese team was a contender. Yeah. That Portuguese team had a golden generation. This was ridiculous.
0: Yeah, so much to be excited about, especially with that offensive attack. ESPN's Jermaine Jones.
3: I think I was surprised, and I think we all were surprised, like, how the team came out, how they were flying, and I think the first 45 minutes, they were completely controlling the whole game with the ball and against the ball, and I think scoring and the goals, I think the bravery, you know, the discipline on the, in the game, it was just a perfect 45 minutes, and I think you have to pick up Tillman, you have to say, Christian Pulisic, they were just showing that they're difference makers, and I think they showed us in with amazing goals, what Jürgen Schön already said. It was beautiful to see, and I think we're all happy right now.
0: Former manager Jürgen Klinsmann, no stranger to the World Cup. What he has done, a great performance by the U.S.
4: That's what you want to see. I mean, on home soil, your first game, you score 4 goals. It can't get any better. Fantastic, absolutely fantastic. Great energy, atmosphere in the stadium, unbelievable. And one goal more beautiful than the other. And that should give them such a boost of confidence, so much belief to go really, really far in this tournament. But you need a win like that to start a tournament off. And I think they can ride the wave now.
0: Yeah, Team USA didn't even need Christian Pulisic in the second half. Got kicked in the calf. Here's how he's feeling post-game.
5: Yeah, I just got a bit of a kick in the first half, so I'm really hoping that it's nothing. Taking a little bit of precaution today, but I'm hoping I'll be fine next week.
6: What are you hoping is nothing? Where did you take the kick?
5: Just the back of my leg, sort of my calf area. But I've had similar things before, and I'm staying positive. I don't think it's anything.
0: might be the only question mark on an otherwise outstanding night for Team USA. Pulisic on this performance propelling the team forward.
5: I mean, for sure. I mean, that first half, coming out with that energy, playing the way that we did, controlling the game right from the start, getting the early goals. The third goal before the half was huge as well. I mean, all in all, you know, one of the better halves we played, and, just continued strong in the end. Subs came in, made a difference, and all in all, an incredible start, but we there's a lot more that we still have to do.
0: Yeah, so much positive. Is there anything that's cause for concern? ESPN's Casey Keller.
1: Let's start with the positives. Christian was absolutely fantastic in that first half and absolutely took over the game. So that's where I'm a little bit worried about this halftime substitution. Because you can say tactical, but there's no reason. Tactics come in the 60, 65th minute to say...
7: We just don't know.
1: We just don't know. But let's take that away. His performance was brilliant. Balogun, we kept talking. What was one of the biggest conversations over the last couple of years? Who's going to be the number nine? Who's going to be the guy that's going to put the ball in the back of the net for this men's national team? Flo comes up with two goals.
7: Right.
1: Brilliant.
7: And there were a few candidates.
1: There was.
7: Over the last couple of years.
1: Yeah, absolutely. So then, again, the subs come on. There's a little bit, you expected Paraguay to have a little bit of a fight back. We saw a glimpse for 10 minutes, but nothing really serious. Then the U.S. kind of settled down a little bit. They conceded the goal, and then you concede the goal and you think, okay, what's going to happen here? Where

0: coach Mike Brown wanting his team to keep their focus.
1: The biggest thing is everybody has to stay present. You have to be present. You can't think about the outcome. It's about the process, the next play, the next play, the next play. And, you know, sometimes you could think about the process and it not work out, but when you're playing against other great teams especially, that's how you have to take it, because anybody's mind can start wandering when you think about the outcome.
0: Yeah, hasn't been a problem for these Knicks in closeout opportunities so far this postseason, with wins by 51, 30, and 37 to wrap up their first three series. Brown on why his team has had success in closeout games.
1: Their level of maturity, we have some, you know, obviously we have some veteran guys on the team, but you know, you can be a veteran and still have a little bit of immaturity about you, as we all know. But, you know, from top to bottom, this group is pretty mature, even though a lot of them are veteran guys. And that rubs off on the rest of the group. It makes my job easier. And, you know, we've been preaching all year. It's about the next possession, the next possession, the next possession. And we understand anytime you try to play a closeout game, the level of desperation for your opponents is increased. The level of desperation for the fans of your opponents is increased. And you have to bring your best effort, because even if you bring your best effort, it may not happen, especially on a road. But that's the only way you have a chance for it to happen.
0: OG Anunoby at a playoff career high 33 in game four. The last two, the most important. Anunoby on his thoughts on the final possession.
2: Just trying to get the ball in, because I knew they were going to deny it, make it hard. We didn't have timeouts left. Found Jalen, and then he got a good shot up. And then I just crashed and tried to get a tip dunk or something. And I was able to tip it in.
0: Anunoby and Jalen Brunson becoming the first duo in Knicks history to each score 30 in the same finals game. Brunson had 36, 7, and 5 in game 4, not trying to dwell on the emotions of a huge comeback win.
3: I think whenever you win or lose a game that night, you're going to think about it. Think about the things that you've done well or what you did wrong. And I've always told myself that when you wake up the next day, it's time to turn the page. And so, yes, we won, but we still have a lot of work to do. We still have a lot to learn. We did not play our best basketball. So we still have a lot to revisit to make sure that we don't really put ourselves in that position again. But honestly, we still have to continue to have the belief that we've had. And it's really important from that aspect.
0: So much great stuff on social media the last few days. One of the best by far, Larry David and Jerry Seinfeld courtside. The Spurs know how to take the lead. They just don't know how to hold the lead. And that's really the most important part of the lead, the holding. And these Spurs have had a holding problem. The only team since at least 1971 to lose three times in the finals despite leading in the final 2 minutes of each game. Now facing the long odds of being down 3-1, where teams are just 1-37 all time. But Spurs star Victor Wembanyama confident in a comeback.
4: I know you take one game at a time, but I would imagine in order to attack that game the way you need to, your group needs to believe that they can still do this. The other night, you said that the loss would either divide you or bring you together. 2 days later, do you have a better sense of whether or not the group actually thinks they can pull this off?
5: Yeah, absolutely. Yeah, everybody knows we're going to do it. But I don't know if I agree with you. I feel like we need to isolate that one game and take it one game at a time. I think it'd be a mistake to waste our energy on different, you know, on multiple games. It's one game at a time.
0: Wemby had 24 and 13 boards in game four. A couple key missed free throws down the stretch. Now up to 505 points this postseason, passing LeBron James in 2007 for the most by a player age 22 or younger. Spurs showing that youth on the floor, and with a young head coach in Mitch Johnson as well, weighs in on how his team is handling their game four collapse.
6: After the game, there was a level of honesty and acknowledgement that we had to have in terms of we had to feel whatever people were feeling in that moment. It would not be, in my opinion, fair or even probably possible to not. And so I didn't want to avoid that. I did not want to ask them to try to make something up. Fortunately, we've had now some time since then, and when we walked into

0: to the building this morning to get back to neutral and be ready to go and get back to combat mode, so to speak. And I suspect nothing less from now until tip-off tomorrow.
1: Biggest game four blunder for San Antonio coming from a veteran, De'Aaron Fox, attempting a layup with 11 seconds to go and the lead. Fox on dealing with all the attention on his play in game four.
2: It's not like people have my phone number and call me. Like, I don't watch those shows. It doesn't matter. It is what it is. Can't change it now. And I was just coming up yelling at you in your face about it. So it is what it is. We're trying to move on from that. Obviously, continue to learn from the mistakes that we made and how we, you know, lost the lead or how we finished the game poorly. But we think about the next game.
1: Fox has been good on the defensive end. San Antonio still waiting for some offense. Stephon Castle, though, meeting the moment for the Spurs. 10 games with 15-5-5 this postseason. Says he enjoyed playing in MSG and can't wait to head back.
3: The atmosphere was second to none. But, I feel like just with my upbringing and, you know, the games that, you know, I admire to be in, I don't think I blink in any of those moments. So, it's been fun, and I can't wait to go back for game six.
1: Game five Saturday, that's later tonight, 8:30 Eastern on ABC and right here on ESPN Radio, coverage beginning at 7:30 Eastern. Knicks can clinch their first title in 52 years, would be the biggest gap between titles in NBA history. The Bucks holding the current mark at 50 years with titles in 1971 and 2021. Basketball hasn't been great in Milwaukee recently, but the baseball, that's a different story. Brewers holding a 4.5 game lead in the Central, welcoming the Phillies to town for the weekend. Also good to start a series with your ace on the mound. It's even better when your ace is Jacob Mizorowski. First batter of the game, Kyle Schwarber. The Miz was loose.
4: Mizorowski kicks the leg and brings home the pitch and just missed. And actually, they're going to say a foul tip held onto by Contreras, and Schwarber's going to be out, and he's face-to-face with Chad Fairchild right out of the gate. Don Mattingly is out there to break this up and try to get in between Schwarber and Chad Fairchild. And it's going to be a strikeout of Schwarber, and there's one away.
1: 105 miles an hour on that pitch, the fastest ever by a starting pitcher, or at least since they had radar guns. No word on the guys who threw next to the train back in the day. Mizorowski kept racking up the strikeouts and then went the distance.
4: The 1-2 pitch. Swing and a miss. He struck him out. A fastball at 103. His arms in the air. A complete game. Shutout from Jacob Mizorowski on the one-year anniversary of his MLB debut. A masterpiece from the Miz.
1: 620 WTMJ on the call, career high 15 strikeouts in a complete game one hitter, 6-0 your final. Mizorowski didn't walk a batter, throwing 95 pitches, 74 went for strikes. He is ridiculous. Coming up, more from a busy day around baseball. This is SportsCenter All Night here on ESPN Radio.
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20: 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Get to a busy day in baseball. Yankees tied with the Rays atop the AL East, opening up a DS rematch north of the border against the Jays. Alejandro Kirk returning after missing 62 games with a fractured left thumb and making an instant impact.
21: The 3-2 pitch. Swing and a high fly ball left center. Racing back, Grisham. He'll reach. It's over his head, bouncing into the fence. Coming around third, Clement scores. Into second goes Kirk. He rounds second. He'll get back to the bag with an RBI double. It's 1-0 Blue Jays. And welcome back, Alejandro Kirk.
20: Kirk went 3-for-3 with a walk, drove in 2. Jays not done in the first.
21: Sixth pitch to Okamoto. He's hit high. Out to left field. Tracking toward the foul pole. That ball is gone. Into the 500 level seats. Are you kidding me? A skyscraper from Kazuma Okamoto.
20: Okamoto becoming the 10th player in Blue Jays history to homer into the upper deck at Rogers Center. It opened in 1989. No Toronto player had done it since Josh Donaldson back in 2017. Early couple of runs all Toronto needed. They went on to win it 8-5. Cody Bellinger did go deep for the Yankees, who lost Trent Grisham in this game to right hamstring tightness. Another outfield injury for the Yankees, already down Aaron Judge. Tune in for baseball action later today. The Blue Jays hosting the Yankees, presented by Progressive Insurance. Coverage beginning at 2:30 Eastern on ESPN Radio and the ESPN app. Go to the south side of Chicago with two division leaders, Dodgers and White Sox, as we all expected. Get to know this young group in Chicago because they keep rolling.
0: 1-2. There's a base hit out into right center. That ball's going to roll for a while. Montgomery will score. Here comes Mydroth around third. Peters on his way to third. It's a triple. They have busted it wide open. Sox 8, Dodgers 2.
20: ESPN 1000 on the call. 8-2 final. Chicago improving to 19-3 in their last 22 home games. Chase Mydroth had three hits and drove in two. Andrew Benintendi homered as well. Shohei Ohtani did not play, dealing with left knee inflammation. Ohtani day-to-day. He's 8 for his last 20 with three homers and 7 runs driven in his last 5. Astros in Kansas City. Hope you weren't late getting to the ballpark because the action started early.
16: 3-2 to Yordan. Pena goes, and Alvarez hits it in the air to left deep. Going back on it is Collins. Still going back at the wall. He leaps, and it's gone! Into the bullpen the other way for Yordan Alvarez. A two-run shot. His American League-leading 23rd home run of the year. And the Astros are up 2-0 just like that.
20: Number 23 for Alvarez in the first inning, but he wasn't done in the first inning.
16: Here's the 1-0. And that's hit high in the air to center and deep. It sends back Meisner onto the warning track. He leaps, and that ball is gone! A grand slam for Yordan Alvarez. His second home run of the inning and his league-leading 24th of the season. And the Astros have a 9-0 lead in the first inning.
20: KBME 790 AM. Alvarez became the third player in Houston history to hit two homers in an inning and the first player in the majors to do it since David Ortiz with the Red Sox back in 2008 in the first. Also the eighth player to hit a grand slam and a multi-run homer in the same inning. Finished 3-for-5 with 6 driven in. Astros 10, Royals 8. Mariners taking on the Nationals. Colt Emerson up in the big leagues and feeling pretty comfortable.
16: Here's the 1-2 to Colt. Swung on, blasted deep, right center field. It's going to go. It is gone. Sail away. Colt Emerson slugs a massive 2-run home run, and the Mariners all over the Nationals 5-0.
20: Seattle Sports 7:10 a.m. Emerson, the fourth Mariner to hit 5 home runs before his 21st birthday, joining a pretty incredible list. Ken Griffey Jr., Alex Rodriguez, and Jose Lopez. Bryce Miller allowed 2 runs in a career-high 8 innings for the AL West leading Mariners. They lost outfielder Randy Arozarena in the 3rd inning to an apparent leg injury while running through first base on a groundout. That was the only bad news for Seattle in their victory. Up next, our half-hour headline. Strong start for the U.S. men's national team. We get ready for Game 5 of the finals. 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
22: Coming up on the Monday edition of Unsportsmanlike with Chris Canty, Michelle Smallman, and me, Evan Cohen. 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It's Unsportsmanlike, 6 a.m. Eastern, right here on ESPN Radio, ESPN 2, and ESPN U.
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16: Team USA matching a record for most goals scored in a World Cup match in their 4-1 victory over Paraguay. The Knicks went away from an NBA title with Game 5 set for Saturday night. And Jacob Mizorowski continuing to dominate, 15 strikeouts in a complete game shutout in Milwaukee against the Phillies. Good start to the World Cup. Good news for the Americans. In 9 previous World Cup group stage appearances, the U.S. has advanced all 5 times. It avoided defeat in the opening match. Forward Flo Balogun scoring twice in the first half, 31st and 45th minutes, staking the U.S. to a 3-0 halftime lead. Balogun on a big night.
27: Yeah, it was definitely, you know, a statement. You know, 3 goals in the first half, opening game. You know, I felt like it was a real statement, you know, and that's what we wanted to do. You know, so I'm very, very delighted with the overall performance, but especially the first half.
16: Giovanni Reyna would add another for the U.S. in stoppage time to close it out. U.S. earning 3 points in their World Cup opener. The 4-1 victory. Balogun, the first player for the U.S. men's national team to score multiple goals in a single match since 1930. How about some history to kick off the World Cup on home soil? U.S. men's national team back in action against Australia next Friday night. SportsCenter All Night here on ESPN Radio, the ESPN app, Sirius XM Channel 80, ESPN Radio, presented by Progressive Insurance. Nick DeLuca here with you. The NBA playoffs are on ESPN Radio. 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Could be down to our last playoff game on Saturday night in San Antonio. The Knicks with a chance to close out their first title in 53 years, up 3-1 on the Spurs. Think the question is, after all the emotion in Game 4, the Knicks pulling off the largest NBA Finals comeback ever, how will both teams respond? Are the Knicks due for a letdown? Can the Spurs get off the mat? ESPN Radio's David Dennis Jr. says the Finals already feel over.
29: It feels like that is one of those losses that
30: counts.
29: Yeah, it counts as multiple losses, it feels like. And the Spurs, the thing about the Spurs that has been so fascinating about them as a young team is that they just seem to recover. They don't have hangovers and losses, things like that. They've had bad losses. Game one was a bad loss. Game two was a terrible loss. They showed up in Madison Square Garden in game three and were pretty dominant in that game. They showed up in game four and were dominant in the first half. Like, Zeno, there was a moment when first half is over, I'm walking away thinking the Spurs in six. I'm like, the Knicks are not going to win another game in this series. That's how dominant they look.
2: Teams to take a 3-1 lead in the NBA Finals have gone on to win 37 of 38 times. Only the 2016 Cleveland Cavaliers overcoming the deficit. The last two teams to go up 3-1, 1-5. The 2024 Celtics and the 2023 Nuggets. For the Spurs, a team trailing 3-1 has only forced Game 7 three times. But SNY Knicks reporter Ian Begley doesn't think this series is over.
9: You know, for these closeouts, Mike Brown has talked a lot about just knowing and being prepared for your opponent to have an increased intensity, an increased aggressiveness, because, you know, everything is on the line for them. And obviously when you're on the road, you know, expect the crowd to have that same increased intensity, increased aggressiveness. And so that's been their MO in terms of like a mental approach. But, you know, can't see it happening like that just because of how well the Spurs have played in this series. And they think, they reference the idea that they've had the biggest lead in each of these four games as a reason why they're confident going into game five with their season on the line. I can't see this Spurs team laying down like that, especially at home.
2: Do understand Ian's point and the energy from the crowd. Do expect a lot of Knicks fans to be in San Antonio for game five as well. Spurs have had plenty of bright spots in this series. Some big first half leads, controlled play at times. Freddie and Harry's Harry Douglas says San Antonio should be confident headed in to game five.
10: What they also can lean on if you're Mitch Johnson and you're all these players is that they actually have proof of concept, right, of what their head coach is actually talking about. They honestly think that they can win game five and force a game six. If things would have went, I would say, from a blowout fashion in those other three losses that they have, then I would feel differently about this game five. I'm not going to count this team out right now because I do feel like they have that confidence. And based on what we've witnessed so far in the NBA Finals, they are right there, Freddie. They just come up short in crunch time in pivotal situations.
2: All right, that's the glass half full, half empty, the late game execution being a big time concern.
10: I'll tell you what I'm most concerned about for the San Antonio Spurs. When you get down to the fourth quarter and it's those one possession ball games that can go either way, are you going to be in disarray like we've seen all four times in this matchup? How are they going to overcome that? What is Mitch Johnson going to be able to draw up? Who are they going to lean on?
2: The Spurs averaging 15 points per game fewer in second halves of these finals than first halves. They've committed twice as many turnovers as the Knicks in the fourth quarter, culminating in the greatest comeback in NBA Finals history for New York in the victory. Where does Game 4 rank with the tip-in from OG Anunoby? ESPN's Brian Windhorst weighing in.
11: Knicks get one more win. It's a top 3-5 moment of this century in the NBA. So you're talking about this play here. Ray Allen in 2013 hitting the three-pointer to send Game 6, the overtime changing that finals. I think you go back and think about Steve Kerr hitting that shot for the Bulls off the pass from Jordan. Jordan's shot over Russell in Utah for his final championship. Back when I was a real little kid, Magic Johnson, who will be joining us soon, you can see where he thinks his hook shot ranks in Boston, because that also sort of changed the momentum of that series. But I think OG's tip-in joins that select group if they win the series.
2: Okay, let's get to Magic. How can the Spurs bounce back after Game 4?
12: You know, one thing about the Spurs, they're young, and I think that they're going to be okay. I think this is going to be Game 6 back to New York. Listen, it wasn't that they played bad.
10: Right.
12: So we gotta understand that this team played great. They just gave the game away, and the Knicks took it, right? So all you got to do is play like you did and don't make the mistakes that you made, right? And they're going to be okay. This team has played four great games. It's just the Knicks got a 3-1 lead, and they executed in winning time. The Knicks have executed better than the Spurs. So if I'm the Spurs, I'm feeling good. Mm-hmm. Hey, yeah, I lost, but I'm going home. We correct some mistakes that we made, and we can win and make it a 3-2 series and come back to New York. They should be down by the fact that they didn't execute in the fourth quarter.
2: Flip side for the Knicks, Magic says they just have to keep doing what they're doing.
12: I've been through this situation that the Knicks were in. When Kevin McHale clotheslined Kurt Rambis, we started fighting. It got us out of our game. The Knicks, the first half, was trying to appease everybody. Mm. Well, let me hit. Let me show everybody we physical. They got outside of their game to make a point to the Spurs and their fans that we can play physical too. And that's why they didn't play, that's why they played poorly. Finally, in the second half, they got back to their game. The Celtics beat us because we were trying to fight them instead of play our game. Mm. And we learned a valuable lesson. And they beat us in 84. And then in 85, we came back and started playing our game. And that's when we beat them.
2: The Knicks' depth has been a big factor in this series and didn't get quite as much from their bench in game four. Magic saying that Jalen Brunson was the difference for New York to pull off the comeback.
12: It started with Brunson. Never forget this. That little man said, it's time for me to take the game over. And when he decided to take the game over, because everybody else was struggling, Greeny, that's when the players felt it. That's when the fans felt it. Here come the noise, the excitement. And then everybody felt better about the situation. When you're in a situation like that, the superstar got to come and raise everybody else's level of play up. And Brunson did that when he decided to take the game over.
2: One of the big pieces of this series, the difference in experience. The Knicks have been there and done that. So many veterans on their roster. The Spurs, so young. Wemby at just 22 years old. ESPN's Tim McMahon says that is showing up in this series.
0: There's no doubt the Spurs have enough talent to be a championship team, but the inexperience is rearing its ugly head over and over and over again. The Knicks are ready. The Knicks are an elite closing team. The Knicks are those cockroaches that you can't put away. They just keep crawling and crawling and crawling, climbing back from a 29-point deficit, climbing back from double-figure deficits throughout this series. And with Jalen Brunson, with OG Anunoby, with all these guys, they know how to make winning plays. That was supposed to be De'Aaron Fox for the Spurs. That clearly has not happened. And, you know, okay, you controlled the outcome of all four games. You're also on the brink of being eliminated on your own home floor if you don't figure out a way to close.
2: Wemby with a strong first half for the Spurs in game four, certainly a second half he would like to forget, including missing some key free throws down the stretch. Markieff Morris confident that Wemby will bounce back on his home floor in game five.
13: It's a must win. He's going to give everything he had. If you want to be technical, he just has to play a better second half. It's not even about the full game. The last game, he completely dominated the first half of that game. I remember he hit a shot on Mitchell Robinson, and he turned around and pointed him at his head like he was in his head. Yes, he was. He played a great first half. He just needs to finish the game. He's been great this whole postseason, if you ask me, especially in the finals. He's been a great basketball player until that second half last game. It'll be easy for him to bounce back. I think he has to get in the paint. I said earlier, they didn't score a paint point in the second half. The Knicks are bottom five worst teams protecting the rim. Everything has to be in the paint for him. They work inside and work out. Like game four, everything. They was throwing it from 30 feet away to Wemby in the paint, and he was just catching and finishing. They had to do more of that, and they had to continue to do that throughout the game, not just the first half. They had to finish the game in the second half. So I do think he'll bounce back, and he's on a home court, so he'll have the fans there ready to get him right.
2: Wemby leading all players this postseason in points, rebounds, and blocked shots. He'd be the fifth player to lead in all three categories at the end of a postseason since blocks became official in 1974. So much talk about him, and rightfully so. He's the star. But depth so crucial in these games. Knicks have had it for most of the series. Not as much as mentioned in Game 4. ESPN Radio's Freddie Coleman thinking that New York needs a little bit more from Deuce McBride and Landry Shamet.
14: I have two guys that I have my eyes on, and they're not starters. They're shooting off the bench involving Landry Shamet and Miles McBride. Miles McBride has 11 total points in the series off the bench. 11. Ooh. He's had donuts in Game 3 and Game 4. Landry Shamet was terrific in the first two games. 13 points in each of those two. 3 points in Game 3, Krispy Kreme in Game 4. If those two guys aren't making shots, especially from the three-point, then that puts extra stress on Jalen Brunson, Karl Anthony Towns, OG Anunoby, and definitely Mikal Bridges.
2: Yeah, Shamet has gone cold over the last two games. 1 of 11 from the floor, 1 of 9 from three. Prior to Game 3, he was shooting 68% on threes across the conference finals and games 1 and 2 of the NBA finals. So much youth for San Antonio. That extends to the sideline, and ESPN's Monica McNutt thinks that Mitch Johnson has some cleaning up to do with his team after Game 4.
15: Because this team is so young and you were so close, you put together a tape of the positives and you continue to hammer home that we're right there. There are just a few small adjustments that we need to make. I also think, to me, Mitch Johnson probably is apologizing. He should be. I mean, they had two timeouts. Yeah. People are now questioning whether or not Stephon Castle stepped out of bounds. Like, they had challenges available. Like, all of these things are coming into question, and I just wonder how well he prepared his guys to be successful in the moment. We all felt the momentum shifting in the building. I'm sure that the Spurs felt it as well. I think there is room to evaluate the coaching in terms of what happened for the Spurs, but you have another opportunity, and this thing is not done yet. It's 1-4, and historically, while it is not done often, we know that teams have come back from 3-1, and so I'm sure he's telling his group, why not us?
2: Yes, San Antonio looking to make a little history in this series. Of course, it would start with a win in Game 5 Saturday night. ESPN's Corey Alexander says an extra day benefits the Spurs.
17: You consider the fact that you have to come back and try to put that away emotionally. And they had yesterday to try to get that out of their system. They addressed it in the locker room after the game. They were honest about what happened. And now today they can move forward with the game plan to be able to be back on point tomorrow. And again, their inexperience, in my opinion, allows them to be able to move on and not linger on it. When you've got veteran guys whose legacies are now tied to what happened, they hold on to things more so than a younger player who feels like we're going to be here for the next 10 years.
2: Yeah, Game 5 tonight, 8:30 Eastern on ABC and right here on ESPN Radio. Coverage beginning at 7:30 Eastern. Jim Vasquo in the studio before Doris Burke, PJ Carlissimo, and Mark Kestisher have the call from Frostbank Center. Knicks can clinch their first title in 52 years. Back to baseball, where the Mets got a couple of big swings tonight.
18: 0-1 pitch. Fastball drilled in the air to right field. It's deep. Going towards the corner, Yastrzemski. He's at the wall. He jumps. It's gone! A grand slam for Bo Bichette. Bo Bichette has hit his second home run of this game. And this one comes with the bases loaded.
2: 880 ESPN New York. Bichette hit a grand slam and a solo homer, matching a career high with 6 driven in off Braves starter Spencer Strider, who left with right arm soreness after facing one batter in the fourth inning. Velocity dipped to the 87-88 mile per hour range. Juan Soto hitting a solo shot as well. The D-backs taking on the Reds, getting Jordan Lawler back in the lineup, and immediate dividends.
20: It's the 1-2. Swung on. That's a little broken bat flare to right. That's going to fall for a base hit. More runs for the Diamondbacks. Here's Vargas. Perdomo right behind him. It's a 3-run ninth, and the D-backs take a 5-2 lead.
2: Arizona Sports 98.7 FM. Lawler returning after missing 61 games with a fractured right wrist. Crashed into center field to rob Matt McClain of an extra base hit up against the wall in the fourth inning. D-backs back over 500 at 35-34 with the 5-2 win. The Red Sox all over the Rangers 10-1. Willier Abreu hitting a home run. Sadon Rafaela homered and drove in 3 as well. Coming up, volume up for Top Sound and more from Friday on the Diamond. 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
2: All right, start in Cleveland. The Guardians and the Tigers. Brian Rocchio flashing some leather early on WTAM.
38: Tanner Bibee's pitch swung on a little floater into left center, and it's going to be caught on a diving catch by Rocchio with his back to home plate. Oh, what a play by the Guardians shortstop. Brian Rocchio has played an all-star caliber short
2: In Queens, bases loaded, and Bo Bichette with another big swing on 880 ESPN New York.
0: 0-1 pitch. Fastball drilled in the air to right field. It's deep. Going towards the corner, Yastrzemski. He's at the wall. He jumps. It's gone! A grand slam for Bo Bichette. Bo Bichette has hit his second home run of this game, and this one comes with the bases loaded.
3: Number three.
2: Speaking of slams, Astros having a huge first in Kansas City. Yordan Alvarez with the grand exclamation point on KBME 790 AM.
5: And that's hit high in the air to center indeed. It sends back Meisner onto the warning track. He leaps and that ball is gone! A grand slam for Yordan Alvarez. His second home run of the inning and his league leading 24th of the season.
3: Number two.
2: In Minnesota, Twins and Cards tied in the eighth. Brooks Lee coming up clutch on the Treasure Island Baseball Network.
6: Back and forth we have gone, and the pitch swung on and hit high in the air. Brooks Lee to deep right field. Watch it go! Under the dock, and the Twins have the lead. Number 11 for Brooks Lee, and the Twins soar to a 9-8 advantage.
3: Number one.
2: And our top sound, a Miz masterpiece on 620 WTMJ.
7: The 1-2 pitch. Swing and a miss. He struck him out. A fastball at 103. His arms in the air. A complete game. Shutout from Jacob Mizorowski on the one-year anniversary of his MLB debut. A masterpiece from the Miz.
2: Yeah, sure was. His eighth straight game with eight or more strikeouts and one or fewer runs allowed, longest streak in Major League Baseball since at least 1893. That's when they measured pitch speed with trains. Really good finish in the WNBA. Sonia Citron beating the buzzer.
8: The jump. Citron.
2: Call from Ion Mystics, 86, tempo 85, 17 for Citron on the night. Last bucket, the game winner. College World Series underway with a pair of games in Omaha on Friday. North Carolina taking down Ole Miss 6-2. West Virginia beating Troy 7-5. UNC in Omaha for the 13th time have never won the title. West Virginia at the Men's College World Series for the first time. Mountaineers looking to become the first team to start 2-0 in their Men's College World Series debut since Georgia Tech in 1994. Two more games Saturday. Oklahoma and Alabama. 3 Eastern on ESPN. Texas and Georgia at 8 Eastern on ESPN. That's a wrap on SportsCenter All Night. 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
1: 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Well, we're in the vicinity of, so, right?
2: We're not in the vicinity of
1: Madison. I can't just say we're at Madison Square Garden?
2: No.
3: Nah. We're several neighborhoods.
2: Yeah.
1: All right. Okay. By the way, you guys see the latest here with Texas Tech? This is getting out of control. So Texas Tech, right? They come out, the Brandon Sorsby situation where, just as a quick recap, quarterback started in Indiana, then goes to Cincinnati, did not play at Indiana, but, goes to Cincinnati, becomes a very good quarterback, highest touted transfer this offseason, and then all of a sudden gets picked up by Texas Tech. They give him this huge contract, or however you want to say, an NIL deal. And then he turns himself into a rehab center because of gambling addiction, which you give him tons of credit for, realizing it, acknowledging it, and trying to get the help for it. Absolutely give someone credit when they do that. And so the NCAA then rules him ineligible, obviously. The court has an injunction to make him eligible, yet suspended for the first two games. Texas Tech is defending all of themselves left and right. Big 12, other schools are coming after them saying, what? We can't gamble on our own sport. What is it, Smalls? $90,000 he gambled while he was at Indiana on Indiana football games, and somehow Texas Tech is going to defend that. So then late last night, they put out a 20-plus minute video with the head coach, Joey McGuire, as well as the AD, Kirby Hokut, and other members of the institution, including the president, sitting around like a conference room table, and it's 20-plus minutes of them just explaining their stance here. And Joey McGuire, this week, the head coach, spoke at a luncheon at the Houston Touchdown Club and had this to say.
4: This happened on Monday, and then all of a sudden there's just like this, you know, there's a rage. I understand, you know, like for some reason as a society we've been okay with other things that happens and allowing players to play, and this has been the one thing that has united people that they were against, you know. And it's crazy because it's not murder. It's not beating somebody. There's a lot of things that we're working through. None of this is okay. With us doing this, for us as a university, I do want y'all to tell y'all, we were not a part of this lawsuit by any way. We did not pay for his lawyer, right? This was not Texas Tech taking the NCAA to court. What we did was support our player that is an addict. And that has been done at Texas Tech as long as Texas Tech has been a university, supporting their student athletes and their students.
1: CC?
2: I'm just laughing because Joey McGuire is twisting himself into a pretzel to justify sticking with Brandon Sorsby. But the reality is this. You don't have to engage in whataboutism in order to, you know, stand by your quarterback. It's about the player being able to help us win football games. Full stop.
3: Correct.
2: That's what it is. I don't have to defend anything else about it. And if you feel like you're in this position where you're trying to explain it, that means you're on the losing side of an argument. Mm-hmm. And so I just don't understand why Joey McGuire, I don't understand why Joey McGuire.
1: Jerry McGuire got him the contract with Joey McGuire.
2: Yeah. I don't know why he's doing this in terms of a deep dive and trying to, you know, justify what his quarterback did and the path back to play for his quarterback relative to other players that have had other issues when it comes to big time college sports. I don't think it's necessary.
3: It is for them because, as you mentioned, their number one focus is trying to win football games. And if the number one rated transfer, who also happens to be their quarterback, is going to help them win football games, they are going to defend him because that is what's in their best interest. And they're looking at the NCAA being like, you're the governing body. This feels like a you problem. Because guess what my problem is? Trying to make sure that I keep my job by winning football games, and this young man is going to directly help with that cause.
2: I completely agree with you, Smalls, but I don't know why you feel like you need to get public sentiment or the court of public opinion on your side. What difference does it make? Why are you engaging in whataboutism? Oh, well, this is not like he beat somebody or that he killed somebody, and yet you seem to have, some public sympathy in select situations when it comes to players that have had those issues in their past, mm-hmm. but not with Brendan Sorsby, who's an addict and who is in recovery. Why do you need to go into all of that? That's completely unnecessary. Listen, you had a court case. The judge sided with your quarterback. You're going to have the quarterback sans the first two games of the season. What the problem is? The legal process has run its course. Brendan Sorsby is going to be a member of our team in 2026, and he's going to help us win football games, period. Hard stop. Why does it have to be anything other than that?
3: I think it's because all the other ADs in the Big 12 are rallying against this.
1: So there's also the legality, political part of it. The Texas Attorney General warned the Big 12 of Texas Tech could be punished for playing Sorsby. The Attorney General Ken Paxton sent a letter to Big 12 Commissioner Brett Yormark and Board of Directors Chairman Douglas Girard. I apologize if I didn't say that correctly. On Thursday, notifying the league that it would be exposed to, quote, substantial liability, end quote, if it takes action against Texas Tech for playing quarterback Brendan Sorsby. So we got to keep that in mind as well. A couple of things here. One, not to give you a homework assignment, CC, but I would love, if possible, over the next however many days, weeks, whatever it is, if you have a minute, can we find out if he's good at football? Could you do a deep dive at some point on, like, is this guy good at football? Because I'm going to be honest, I couldn't tell you one thing about him on field from Cincinnati last year. I really wasn't watching Cincinnati much, so I'm just taking everybody's word that he's a number one transfer. But
2: live arm now.
1: Okay, but is he actually good at football? That's number one for me.
3: If he wasn't, would it be this big of a deal?
1: But they could get it wrong.
3: Of course they could, but if he wasn't, if he didn't possess the talent, would it be this big of a deal?
1: Of course not. But of course. But let's have CeCe's eyes take a look at him and see if he's good. That's number one. Number two. So they're standing by him through everything, right? They're standing by him. This is our guy. We believe in him. We are going to give you a second and third chance to do this. We are really going to stand by you. We're going to stand by you so much that we're going to have five people on this video that Texas Tech football put out there that, by the way, was community noted on Twitter. Because they literally put in the community notes, Brendan Sorsby admitted to placing at least 40. Like, basically, like, you can say all this, but it's factual from his words. So here's what I would like, though. Texas Tech, kudos to you for standing by someone. First game he's going to play is against Houston on September 18th. Then Sam Houston, then Colorado, then Arizona State. Those four games. If he throws 12 picks in those four games and no touchdowns, you have to stand by him. If he's bad, you have to announce that he cannot come out at any point. You cannot bench him. You cannot take him out. He's your quarterback. Stand by him through everything. Oh, he admitted to a problem. The problem is he's throwing to the other team. That's a problem now. You have to stand by him. If

0: to shield yourselves from the criticism of making what is a business decision for your college.
1: I actually love that you just said that, because in the state of college athletics in 2026, when it is more of a business now than it's ever been, and that business is out in the open, why are we posturing? Why are we pretending like this is anything other than what it is? This is a business. I am trying to win. I need to win because I need to earn money for this university, or else my job is on the line. Just like these athletes are trying to earn money. And guess what? He had a problem. He admitted to it. He went through the treatment. He's gone through the process. We're going to stand by him, not only because we support him as a student athlete, and that's part of our job to be a steward for these young athletes throughout this stage of their life, but also because he's really good at this. And it's going to be beneficial for him if he's allowed, afforded this opportunity. And it's going to be beneficial for us as a university. And you know what else I wish they'd say? The football program funds a lot. It's not just what impacts them directly. From the entire university, football funds a lot. There's a lot of things that are on the line with this person's performance, and we are going to give him the benefit of the doubt because he can help us holistically. Just say that. What person is going to hear that and be like, man, I can't believe you said that out loud?
2: Acknowledging the double standard sometimes is great leadership. Brandon Sorsby's presence will allow us to pay for the biology departments.
1: Which is fact.
2: So we are going to stand by him because his presence could help this team and help hundreds of thousands of people forever.
1: Let me tell you something. You go to major universities, when there are cranes in the sky, there's a reason why.
0: That's the athletic department at work.
1: If there are cranes in the sky, there's a reason why.
0: When you're winning games, the alumni get awful generous.
1: No doubt.
0: They start donating money, and all of a sudden, the schools start building a whole lot of stuff.
1: You get an influx of people applying for that school. You got Charlottesville, Virginia.
0: We got a half dozen cranes on campus right now.
2: So if I'm in a
1: Illinois,
2: crane.
1: One of the Final Four and having a top 25 football team, cranes in the sky.
2: So if I'm in the crane in the sky, am I at the game?
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6: Ladies and gentlemen, George Kittle.
7: Oh, hi, Reese's.
6: No, and you just fake got up and left the interview. I got to tell you, you look pretty spry for a guy coming back, you know, from that Achilles. You look pretty good.
7: You want to see some single leg box jumps? That's what I'm on now.
6: Yes.
7: That's what I'm doing.
6: Yes, do one. No. Wow.
7: For those listening at home, I did it. But, Rich, it's great seeing your face. My favorite show to be on is with you.
6: Did you say that to Pat a half an hour ago?
7: I did not. I didn't say it to him.
6: Oh.
7: I did not. Oh. I promise I didn't. I do love him. I feel like you did share a wrestling ring.
6: I appreciate you feel that because of all the headlines I'm reading right now, you're in the low rent district. You're in the high rent district on Pat's show about a half an hour ago, man. Good Lord. Oh.
7: Yeah, good for hey. We love success for the boys. We love success for the boys.
6: Absolutely.
7: It's like for me when I see a receiver get paid $35 million, and I'm just like, so happy for that guy.
6: And then the first calls to your agent, right?
7: That's first calls to John Lynch.
6: John Lynch. Okay. I like that. No, trust me, my agent got a text today.
7: Good.
6: Listen.
7: As you should. You want me to call him? I'll call him.
6: Let's do it right now.
8: That'd be amazing.
6: Right? You want to talk about, growing up. Let's talk about this. Look at this background. I remember when Titan University was just an idea and a dream. And now you got sponsors. Look, it says year six. We see what dates it is. Look
7: pretty cool.
6: What you do, man. It's pretty cool. And now you're going to open it to the public as well?
7: Yeah. So like one of the cool things this year, we want to you got to keep kind of adding and changing things because I don't want it to get stale for the guys.
6: Mm-hmm.
7: And so one thing we're doing is Vanderbilt University is letting us use their actual stadium for everything. And then we're going to open the doors to the public mm-hmm. so people can come watch. They can get interviewed by Will and Taylor Lewan from Best of the Boys. They're going to be out there with microphones interviewing people, providing some entertainment. We're very excited about them. And then that night, we are hosting another country concert, and I think we have 10 artists showing up. I can't name them because there's something to do with tour things, and I can't announce people performing that are on tour. But I'm just going to let you know that it's a very cool lineup that I'm very excited about. I was cold calling everybody,
6: okay.
7: So I'm pumped. It's going to be an absolute banger. We've, tripled the size of the venue that we do the concert at. We'll have over 3,000 people in there.
6: I mean,
7: we're looking forward to it.
6: Do any of the tight ends, have a significant other or a fiance that is big in the music industry? Can you think, Does Greg Olson's wife sing?
4: Oh, good one. Yeah.
6: I'm just trying to think.
7: He's good at karaoke. I saw that. I witnessed that last. She can sing karaoke. So yeah, we got one.
6: Okay.
7: You know, our main act is Greg Olson on stage. So for 5 minutes, we're going to have him call a football game.
6: Okay.
7: And then for the other 5 minutes, we're just going to let him sing Mr. Brightside.
6: He is the reigning Emmy Award winner.
7: Hey,
6: Greg Olson.
7: We love the boy's success.
6: Again,
7: we
6: more
7: love
6: boy's success. Let's clap for the boy's success.
7: Yeah. Greg Olson's, he's the man. I would just say he's lovely.
6: He is.
7: Great personality. And like, I will say, like, I thoroughly enjoy watching him, like, color commentate a game.
6: Yes.
7: Because he breaks it down so that, like, everybody kind of understands how a football player sees it. But like, he says it like he's talking to kids, and so everybody gets it regardless of their knowledge of the game. And I really think that's a special talent.
6: Yeah, practice fields, you're moving from the practice fields to the stadium at Vandy.
7: Yeah.
6: Damn,
7: yeah,
6: man.
7: We're using, and they're giving us the entire press box to use for our classroom this time. That's so awesome. And they just renovated it. So we're looking forward to it. It's gonna be cool. One of the coolest things, Rich, and like you asked me about, you know, maybe a tight end's fiance or something.
6: Yes, sir.
7: And I don't know if last year Taylor Swift singing a surprise song had anything to do with this. But so in years past, when we send out our tight end U sign up sheet to all the boys via email, we send that out like middle of April, right? And so like guys are getting back to OTAs, football's on their mind. And like gets guys away from their offseason. They're not allowed on vacations and stuff like that. And most years, I would say five out of the six years, we usually have between 7 to 12 people sign up before June 1st. So that gives us 20 days to like herd 60 to 80 cats and get them to sign up, right?
6: Mm-hmm.
7: This year, when we sent out the invite sheet, we had 30 people signed up in the first 2 days. And out of the 30 people, 29 of them were bringing their significant other. So I don't know if they were influencing their husbands to sign up early. And then by June 1st, we were over 80. So wow. The fact that, that's the first time. So I don't know if it has anything to do with last year's performance and girlfriends and wives are really excited about being there and forcing their husbands to sign up, whatever it is. But like, this is the best attendance I think we'll ever have.
6: So you're saying, saying that the attendees of Tight End University are going to arrive by the land or the sea or the sky? Is that what you're saying, George?
7: they're gonna parachute there.
6: Okay.
7: I don't care how they get there, but they're gonna be there.
6: But George, those were the lyrics of The Fate of Ophelia that I was trying to drop in right there. I don't know. You're gonna have your Swiftie card revoked if you didn't get that reference that I just basically threw out there.
7: No. Baby, just say yes.
6: Ladies and gentlemen, George Kittle here on the
7: radio. Thank you.
6: No, and in all seriousness though, I love what this is becoming, you know, because you were also, the genesis of, you know, Tight End Week in the National Football League, you know, which has gotten into such a big thing that it's amazing. Tight ends, that's only two score on that week in the NFL. Like everybody,
7: it's so cool.
6: Everybody hits the end zone, it seems.
7: It's so cool.
6: National Tight Ends Day, you know, in the NFL. You know, it's
7: Rich. This was sick. I was at an airport and this is a thing I've been doing this year. I like airport beers. So every time I go to an airport, I just drink one beer. Just for fun. And so regardless of the time, I had a beer at 6:15 a.m. in Nashville one time. It was glorious. Anyways,
6: yes.
7: So I'm sitting at the bar. I'm just waiting. My flight got delayed like 30 minutes. I'm just sitting there. It's like one of the playoff hockey games was on. So I'm sitting there watching hockey. And a guy comes up to me. He goes, "Hey, George, you don't know who I am, but I just want to say that 2 years ago, you helped me win like $50,000. It was $30,000 or $50,000 on National Tight Ends Day." And he showed me his bet slip, and it was like a 6-leg parlay for touchdowns. And 3 of the 6 tight ends had 1 catch for 1 touchdown, which I was like, that is so cool. And then I was the last person to score because I was playing on, I think I was Sunday Night Football.
6: Mm-hmm.
7: And I scored in like the third quarter. And he was like, "I just want to buy you a beer because you won me this money." I was like, "I'll take 10%, but yeah, sure. You get me a beer." But I was like, it's so fun. People love betting on National Titans Day. Well, not me though. I would never.
6: No, I know that. You're not allowed.
4: And we'd never ask them.
6: We would never ask, but it is amazing again what this is becoming. And again, Titan University started 6 years ago as a sleepy event that a bunch of tight ends, like you and Olsen and Kelsey, got started. Now it's a whole big to do. June 22nd through the 25th. te-university.com is how you can check out, get tickets for the workouts available for that concert on that Tuesday.
7: Yes.
6: And as I could see through that beautiful, mahogany, locker room set behind you, June 22nd through the 25th is how you can catch year six. Let me catch up with you. You were joking about the box jumps? Where are we? Where are we? Are you really doing box jumps right now?
7: Yeah. Last Wednesday or Thursday, I was doing single leg box jumps up to a 20 or 24 inch box.
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6: Did you wake up to this?
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1: With the great Harry Douglas, I'm Freddie Coleman. 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And don't forget about us on ESPN Plus. When you put me, Harry Douglas, Shannon Penn, E-Dog, Eric Hammond together as the Four Horsemen on this time every Tuesday, a good time is guaranteed by us.
2: Who's in?
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1: That is brought to you by SoFi. Get your money right. We're doing this today because what Mike Brown said last night, New York Knicks head coach, after the New York Knicks lost game 3 of the NBA Finals to the San Antonio Spurs, 115-111. Now, he started off by giving the Spurs credit, but then, oh, he was Mr. Excuse after that.
25: First of all, I want to make sure I get something clear. You know, Coach Mitch Johnson and the Spurs, they won the game tonight. They came and took the game. But I will say this. I never thought I'd be in the NBA Finals and see a team get 24 free throw attempts in the second half to another team's 8. And I don't think I complain much about officials or, you know, the fairness when it comes to the free throw attempts. San Antonio is a great team. They're a great team, okay? It's going to lower our odds big time, if we play game 4 and in the second half they get 24 free throw attempts to our 8. And maybe we were fouling, but they fouled too. There were opportunities for fouls to be called to at least try to even the free throws out. Now, we didn't play good. San Antonio played great. We could have played better. There were a lot of things that we didn't do that we did in game 1 and game 2. But to go 24 free throw attempts in a second half, that's 48 for the game if you think about it the way that they called that second half, compared to 8. All the shots we took, we got fouled 4 times, roughly, for 8 free throw attempts. Again, I don't complain much. I never thought I'd see that in an NBA Finals game. And I saw it tonight. That's tough to overcome when you're playing against a great team.
1: When people say they're not going to complain much, they're about to complain much. So because of Mike Brown complaining, not a lot, but just enough about the refereeing and the officiating and the foul discrepancy, that's what our selection committee is going to focus on today. Excuses people make when they're like this.
26: Losers, in other words.
1: What? Exactly. Selection committee featuring excuses people make when they lose. So let's not waste anybody
27: Before
1: else's time.
27: Before we start,
1: time.
27: Though, Freddie, can I say this? Because
1: are you about
27: Mike
1: to make an
27: Brown,
1: excuse?
27: No, he just bothered me even more as I heard it again. Because
1: why?
27: He was like, well, they got 24 free throw shots, so, you know, within the duration of the game, that would be 48. That's not the way they called a game in the first half.
1: Because the Knicks shot more free throws than the San Antonio Spurs.
27: The Knicks shot 6 more free throws than the Spurs in the first half. So if you're going to make an argument, tell the whole story. Don't just tell the second half story. Tell the first half too,
1: oh,
27: Mike Brown. And don't imaginary say, well, if they were to call it like that in the first half, it would have been even 48 free throws with the San Antonio Spurs. That wasn't the case, Coach Mike Brown.
28: Well, analytically, Harry.
1: Wow.
28: The
29: Spurs shot 48 minutes, it'd be 48.
28: Exactly.
29: Fouls.
28: The Spurs did shoot more free throws in the free first throws. Half, analytically speaking.
27: But you know, Freddie.
1: Really, Sherrick and really Shannon,
27: y'all
1: Eric
27: know
1: Atkinson.
27: Why I'm like this though, because
1: Sherrick. Sherrick Anderson, Atkinson.
27: The entire playoffs that we've heard so many people complain about officiating, it really has rubbed all of us the wrong way. It rubbed me the wrong way. And to now hear it in the NBA Finals. Listen, you know what I expect for the NBA Finals? Physicality. That's what I expect.
28: You know what?
27: If they call a foul, they call it. If they don't, it is what it is. Go and play like Rick Brunson say. Shut the hell up and go play.
28: You know what, Harry? New rule. NBA Finals moving forward, start next year. Call your own fouls.
1: Yeah, good luck with that.
28: Let's see how to get down there. Call your own fouls.
1: Games will last longer than a damn telethon if that happened. Yeah, good luck with that nonsense. So,
27: it'll be a long time.
28: That's
27: long
28: a foul! Time.
1: Exactly, believe. There'd be blood on the floor before a foul's actually called, literally.
29: Luka would call one every play.
1: Luka.
27: I think Cat will call one every play.
1: No, Cat wouldn't be around long enough. They're calling on him just to get him out of the game. So what are
28: SGA will call one from the ground.
1: Stop it. That'll be enough. So what are the excuses people make when they lose?
2: Number one.
1: HD, kick it off. What's number one on your list?
27: The ref cheated. They didn't call enough fouls. It was the referee's fault why we lost. We know we're better than them. It was the ref's fault.
1: We didn't get the good whistle.
27: No accountability. It was the ref's fault.
1: We didn't get the benefit of the whistle. It was 8 versus 5. E-Dog was number one in your list.
29: Oh, 100%. The refs are out to get us.
1: The refs are out to get us.
29: They had an agenda.
1: They were paid off.
27: We know the script.
29: Look, I love my friend Ryan. I love him to death. But he believes that the NFL has something against the Jacksonville Jaguars. And I'm like, they don't care about the Jaguars.
1: All right. I can promise you.
27: They don't care enough to have an agenda versus the Jaguars.
1: Yeah. You gotta find a different tree to climb.
29: Right, just tell Trevor to make a better throw next time, all right?
1: If the Jacksonville Jaguars will be your saving grace, that's a very bad tree as far as that goes. Shannon, number one on your list, people making excuses when they lose.
28: Absolutely. Number one is going to be blame the referee / officials. That's the default. That's the one. That's the answer. That's the number one. Every single time. Yeah. It's like, you called it the Phil Jackson playbook. It's like the J.B. Bickerstaff playbook.
1: Yeah,
28: when in doubt, we lose, we blame the refs.
1: Absolutely.
29: Well, it's like a strategy now, it feels like.
1: It really is for the next game or the benefit you're playing. It's never that D refs are at default involving your team and what happened as far as that goes. So yeah, that's unanimous. It was the refs' fault. That is the number one excuse people make when they lose.
2: Number two.
3: Losers, in other words.
1: What? Eric Hammond, who's number two on your list?
29: All right, number two for me is kind of a combination of one, but it's going to go to a specific moment, and ironically, I am wearing my Fairfield Stags hat.
1: Look at you.
29: Bring me back to my freshman year. I was playing poker really for the first time with my friends, and I end up winning the whole pot, winning everything, down to, heads up, me versus another dude,
1: right.
29: And I won the whole thing, and they were all saying, oh, that's beginner's luck. And you know what I'm saying? That's beginner's luck. See, you had nothing to lose. You don't really know the game. Like, you really called. Wow. You called on the river when you really shouldn't have, but you still That's won. Good, you got man. Lucky.
1: Yeah.
29: That as an excuse? Give me a break, man.
1: I love
29: The
1: it,
29: poker
1: man.
29: Players that are like, well, actually, you played that completely wrong, but I beat you in the hand, bro.
1: Yeah, exactly. When you got to talk about a game of chance and you're trying to overanalyze a game of chance, that tells me a lot about you as a human being when you try to do stuff like that.
29: I'll just take your money.
1: Yeah, take the money, keep on stepping. So Shannon Penn was number two on your list. Excuses people make when they lose.
28: They wanted it more. What does that mean? They wanted it more.
1: I know.
28: What does that mean? They wanted it more. You're playing whether it's professionally, collegiately, whatever. They wanted. How was that possible? How does the opposing player, team, what have you, your opponent, how do they want it more? How are you competing at this level in any event and you out here go and realistically tell yourself that the opposing person wanted it more? I don't get it. They wanted it more in my number two.
1: That's my number two now too.
27: That's my honest one.
1: Let's go with that one. So, they wanted it more. The number
29: Damn,
1: two.
29: Damn, I guess Shannon wanted that one more than me.
1: He took your money, kept on stepping.
28: You had a little beginner's luck there with your number two.
1: So that's number two excuse that people make when they lose.
2: Number three.
3: Losers, in other words.
1: Shannon Penn, what's number three on your list?
28: All right, number three for me, and this is a personal one, dating back to my college days. I've told the story. I think we might even have a top of the hour for it.
1: Okay.
28: But I'm going to go back to it. Man, especially in video games, the game be cheating. Like, okay, the game be cheating.
1: Really?
28: That's it. The game be cheating, man. Like, plain and simple. I can't explain it. I can show you examples, but when it comes down to it, I'm trying my hardest. I'm outplaying them. When it comes down to it, man, game be cheating.
1: Like, there's this little gremlin inside the game player that is specifically there to make sure they haunt you and keep you from winning.
28: Game be cheating, man.
29: Or when you're playing PlayStation, was it freshman or sophomore year, Shannon, and Tim Duncan has a game-winning basket, and then you don't have a TV the rest of the semester.
28: Open dunk. Yeah, we're going to play that. He's on the cover. He's on the cover of Live 2000. How's Tim Duncan not make the game winning dunk?
1: I don't know. You were there. You tell us.
28: The game be cheating.
1: The game be cheating. My number three is beginner's luck. HD, I'm with you. E-Dog, excuse me, I'm with you. I can't tell how many times somebody's gotten to bet somebody. Well, they weren't that good. Man, they just got here. What do they know? Man, anybody can get lucky. A broken clock is right twice in a day. Anytime I hear that nonsense, I'm like, look, you weren't good enough. Somebody kicked you behind and took your name and went on about your business. So
28: The clock is right twice a day. Are you taking another shot at David Shepard, Freddie? Because he said that yesterday.
1: I know. I clearly was doing that. And that's not an excuse. That's a fact. That's where I said, kill. So HD, I got beginner's luck number three on my list. What's number three on yours?
27: I'm along the lines of blaming it on someone cheating. the amount of times that people have said that when you're playing a card game and we had a dude, I'm not going to mention his name. We were in Tennessee.
1: Yeah.
27: And every time he lost, we were just waiting on it. Man, y'all ass cheating. It's always somebody cheating. Mm-hmm. Maybe we're just better than you. Or maybe you can't win when it comes to playing cards with us.
1: I was going to say that. To use the common denominator. Maybe you just think.
27: Yeah.
1: Maybe you're not any good. Have you ever thought of that?
28: Stop talking across the table, Harry.
1: Wow.
28: Talking across the table. See, yeah, they're talking across
1: spades.
28: The table right now.
1: In spades
28: see,
1: are hearts.
28: See, this
1: yeah.
28: is why I don't like playing spades with them.
1: Uh-huh.
28: They're talking across the table. They know the rules in the house. You're not supposed to talk across the table.
1: They're talking
28: and
1: in code.
28: Look at that. Talking in code.
27: And they only do it when they start getting down.
1: Exactly.
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8: Man, them poster racks were awesome, though. 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
13: Joining us now, he is the former governor of Massachusetts and current NCAA president, Charlie Baker, here on ESPN Radio. Charlie, welcome. I guess just simply, what is your reaction to the Brandon Sorsby ruling by the judge in Lubbock, Texas?
14: Well, first of all, I think I view it in some respects as kind of a new low with respect to our ability to enforce rules that are deemed by most people as pretty reasonable, and this one in particular is sort of an unbreakable one that's been around sports generally, in college and professional sports in particular, for probably, you know, close to 60 or 70 years. And I think it illustrates maybe more than anything that's happened before that the folks in D.C. who've been talking about trying to create some sort of framework around rulemaking that involves the NCAA and college sports are heading down the right track. I mean, you've got Senator Cantwell, Democrat from state of Washington, who's been involved in these issues for years, and Senator Cruz out of Texas, Republican, who put together between them a bipartisan bill. You can see when you read it where they both gave to get something bigger. And that bill, for example, would have made it much harder for somebody to challenge a national rule like the rule that we have and that every other sports organization has about betting on your own team and betting on sports generally, to stand up. And I think in some ways, it's sort of a bit of a seminal moment for a lot of people. And that's certainly the reaction I've gotten from practically everybody who's either in or near college sports has been, holy cow. That's a problem.
1: Yeah, Charlie, I've had coaches and athletic directors from P4 schools reach out to me saying, what's going to stop me if I get a wide, let's go wide receiver room, right? If a team gets a wide receiver hurt and an NFL team has cuts a wide receiver, it's going to put them on the practice squad. Well, this one coach told me, hey, I can pay him $4 million versus $400,000 for a practice squad. What's going to stop us from doing that, even though it's against the NCAA rules? But the point of that comment was, how much power, Charlie, and I know this is frustrating for you, does the NCAA truly have to enforce their own rule book?
14: Well, as long as you have judges who are willing to sort of ignore the rules and the law in some respects on a number of these issues, and you have people that are willing to go to court over it, it's a question that's worth asking. I will say that on the eligibility stuff, which we've been dealing with all year, and I think we have a better eligibility policy that we're going to try and put in place, although the one we had it had been pretty good for almost 100 years. I think it's not so much the bigger question is not so much the individual cases, because at the end of the day, the individual cases are sort of few and far between. It's the impact it has on sort of, you know, most organizations, including this one, right? There's the hard rules and then there's the soft rules, right? The hard rules are the ones that people, the membership remember, the membership votes on and puts in place. And the soft rules are sort of the modes of behavior associated with those rules. And when we're in a situation like the one we're in now, where even though the membership votes on the rules and the vast majority of the membership abides by those rules, the fact that some people will go to court, and in some cases to what I would describe as friendly courts, to chase a decision that gets them out from under a rule, it just destabilizes a lot, because it says to the people who play by the rules, you're being held to a different standard than the people who don't. And that, I think, is in some ways the bigger issue and the bigger problem. Because the vast majority of the membership still does comply with the rules. But you chip away at them long enough, and there are certainly consequences to that.
13: He's the former governor of Massachusetts, current president of the NCAA. Charlie Baker joins us here on Amber and Ian on ESPN Radio. I mean, I'll ask this question hesitantly, knowing your position, but like, if you could wave a magic wand, if you could be the person with the authority or tell the presiding body with the authority to correct this, what is the corrective course of action and who needs to take it?
14: Well, I think this is one of the reasons why we've been talking to Congress. I more than most know how challenging and complicated the road to federal legislation is, because I spent 16 years of my life in state government. So I'm quite aware of the challenges that are associated with that. But if at the end of the day, you got a membership where 90% of the people play by the rules and accept them, even when they don't work for them, because you got 10% that's going to go to court, and another 10% that goes, 3% of the 10% is going to win in court. The other 7%, most of the time loses, by the way. It just creates a really challenging dynamic. And from my point of view, that's why the work that's being done in the Senate is really important. And it's why we were engaged with the folks on the House side earlier this year. I don't look at this and say to myself, you can wave a magic wand and suddenly make everybody behave the way you want them to. And my big worry with it is more about the message it sends to a lot of people is, I could play by the rules and accept whatever they are, or I could go to court and take my chances. And remember, when we go to court, we hire lawyers, and the lawyers represent us, I believe, do a pretty good job in most cases. But it means we spend a lot of money on litigation against members of our own organization who in many cases voted to support the rules that are currently that are being challenged. And that's money we're not spending on enhancing student athlete championship experiences, or sending back to the membership so they can spend on scholarships, or invest in programs that enhance our ability to deliver on health and safety requirements. I mean, there's a dollar's a dollar, right? And so you get the downside of people going outside the rules to begin with, and in addition to that, the uncertainty that comes with the fact that you don't always know what the courts are going to do, and then on top of that, you have the costs associated with this, which are dollars that I think all of us would much rather spend on, helping schools and helping student athletes be better and do better.
1: Charlie, we know you have a flight to catch. On a lighthearted note, kind of a lighthearted note, what is more difficult, being the governor and trying to get a bipartisan bill passed, or being president of the NCAA?
14: let's put it this way. I found joy and downright, I found joy and downright dismay in both jobs.
1: Hey. Good politician line, Charlie. Very well done.
14: The time I spend with the kids that I get to talk to on campus, and the time I get to spend with a lot of the coaches and other folks who support the kids that are doing really great things. Honestly, I see people all the time. I've met thousands of kids who play college sports, and they make me feel much better about the future. There's just no question about that.
1: And
14: at the end of the day, that's why I took the job in the first place. My kids played college sports. My wife was the best athlete in the family. I played college sports. I really believe in what it is, what it stands for, and what it does for people. But at the end of the day here, we really do need to have some help from Congress here, or we're just going to keep spending more money on lawyers and not spending it on programs and kids and and scholarships, which is where I'd rather put the money.
1: You're always about what's best for the game. That's what we truly appreciate you. Thanks, Charlie. Safe travels.
14: Okay, guys.
1: Appreciate you, sir.
14: Yeah, bye-bye.
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0: 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The U.S. men's soccer team begins play in the World Cup.
1: Take away the first 2 minutes, and it truly was all the United States.
0: We have a matchup in the AL East between the Yanks and Jays.
2: Sixth pitch to Okamoto. He's hit high. Out to left field. Tracking toward the foul pole. That ball is gone.
0: We get you ready for Game 5 of the NBA Finals.
3: Yes, we won, but we still have a lot of work to do. 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
4: Deep to left field. Did he do it? 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Colin Hynek, a three-run blast.
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5: 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Nick DeLuca here with you. What a week here in the middle of June of Game 5 of the NBA Finals on the way. Stanley Cup Final continuing this weekend. Lots of baseball to get to, the College World Series, and oh yeah, the World Cup returning to the United States for the first time since 1994. Team USA taking the field on home soil on Friday night in Inglewood. United States making its 12th World Cup appearance, looking to take that next step. Have advanced past the group stage in each of their last three appearances, but eliminated in the round of 16 in 2010, 2014, and 2022. And if you're saying it's just the opener, there's more runway in the group stage, well, you're right, but history says the opener is pretty important. In nine previous World Cup group stage appearances, the U.S. has advanced all five times. It avoided defeat in the opening match and was eliminated all four times. It lost the opener. Safe to say, they avoided defeat against Paraguay, and they set the tone early. Seventh minute off Paraguay's Damian Bobadilla, and in the start, Stars and Stripes didn't look back from there. Monaco forward Flo Balogun would score twice in the first half, 31st and 45th minutes, to stake the U.S. to a 3-0 halftime lead. Balogun with the first multi-goal game by a U.S. player in a World Cup since 1930. Did it all in the first 45. Casey Keller on what to make of a great start for the Stars and Stripes.
1: Take away the first 2 minutes, and it truly was all the United States. They could have scored more than the three goals that they did score, Jeremy, and you expect coming into the second half then to maybe just consolidate a little bit, which is what we saw. But then the mistake that led to not keeping the clean sheet, the only blip, the subs come in, they do the job, Gio gets a late goal, and it absolutely caps one of the best U.S. national team performances in a World Cup.
5: Yeah, what a start. The U.S. attack relentless all night. Paraguay's midfielder Mauricio getting one back in the 73rd minute after finding some space near the box. Giovanni Reyna would add another for the U.S. in stoppage time to close it out. United States earning 3 points in their World Cup opener with a 4-1 win, matching a record for most goals scored by the U.S. men's national team in a World Cup match. ESPN soccer analyst Hercules Gomez on the outing for Team USA.
6: The most complete performance under Mauricio Pochettino came at the World Cup. The first time we ever see the starting 11, and it was a complete dominance. The first half was as good as I've seen any national team play in any tournament, let alone the World Cup. I said it only rivaled the Portugal first half 2002 because that Portuguese team was a contender. Yeah. That Portuguese team had a golden generation. This was ridiculous.
5: Yeah, so much to be excited about, especially with that offensive attack, ESPN's Jermaine Jones.
7: I think I was surprised, and I think we all were surprised, like, how the team came out, how they were flying, and I think the first 45 minutes, they were completely controlling the whole game with the ball and against the ball, and I think scoring and the goals, I think the bravery, you know, the discipline on the, in the game, it was just a perfect 45 minutes, and I think you have to pick up Tillman, you have to say Christian Pulisic, they were just showing that they're difference makers, and I think they showed us in with amazing goals, what Jürgen Schön already said. It was beautiful to see, and I think we're all happy right now.
5: Former manager Jürgen Klinsmann, no stranger to the World Cup.
8: what he has done, a great performance by the U.S.
9: That's what you want to see. I mean, on home soil, your first game, you score 4 goals. It can't get any better. Fantastic, absolutely fantastic. Great energy, atmosphere in the stadium, unbelievable. And one goal more beautiful than the other. And that should give them such a boost of confidence, so much belief to go really, really far in this tournament. But you need a win like that to start a tournament off. And I think they can ride the wave now.
8: Yeah, Team USA didn't even need Christian Pulisic in the second half. Got kicked in the calf. Here's how he's feeling post-game.
10: Yeah, I just got a bit of a kick in the first half, so I'm really hoping that it's nothing. Taking a little bit of precaution today, but I'm hoping I'll be fine in the next games.
11: What are you hoping is nothing? Where did you take the kick?
10: Just the back of my leg, sort of my calf area. But I've had similar things before, and I'm staying positive. I don't think it's anything.
8: Might be the only question mark on an otherwise outstanding night for Team USA. Pulisic on this performance propelling the team forward.
10: I mean, for sure. I mean, that first half, coming out with that energy, playing the way that we did, controlling the game right from the start, getting the early goals. The third goal before the half was huge as well. I mean, all in all, you know, one of the better halves we played, and, just continued strong at the end. Subs came in, made a difference, and all in all, an incredible start, but we there's a lot more that we still have to do.
8: Yeah, so much positive. Is there anything that's cause for concern? ESPN's Casey Keller.
1: Let's start with the positives. Christian was absolutely fantastic in that first half and absolutely took over the game. So that's where I'm a little bit worried about this halftime substitution. Because you can say tactical, but there's no reason. Tactics come in the 60, 65th minute to save
12: players. We just don't know.
1: But,
12: why?
1: But let's take that away. His performance was brilliant. Balogun, we kept talking. What was one of the biggest conversations over the last couple of years? Who's going to be the number 9? Who's going to be the guy that's going to put the ball in the back of the net for this men's national team? Flo comes up with 2 goals.
12: Right.
1: Brilliant.
12: And there were a few candidates.
1: There was.
12: Over the last couple of years.
1: Yeah, absolutely. So then, again, the subs come on. There's a little bit. You expected Paraguay to have a little bit of a fight back. We saw a glimpse for 10 minutes, but nothing really serious. Then the U.S. kind of settled down a little bit. They conceded the goal, and then you concede the goal and you think, okay, what's going to happen here? What's the team going to do? And the team gets better, and they get that last goal, and I'm just so happy. I'm happy for the team. I'm happy for the country. I'm happy for the way that you're hosting, and you start with a resounding victory.
8: Big start for Team USA on a big night for Balogun.
2: Harper about to receive the ball. He's got it. Sideline left. Inbound over the top. Castle has it. Lost it. Taken away. The Knicks have done it. The biggest comeback in NBA Finals history. Game 4 of the Finals goes to New York. Incredible. And the Knicks are as close to an NBA championship as they've been since 1994. Up 3-1.
8: And what a comeback it was at the Garden on Wednesday night. The Knicks pulling off the 29-point turnaround to complete the greatest comeback in NBA Finals history. Flip forward to Game 5 later tonight, and the Knicks are one win away from ending their 52-season title drought, which would be the longest gap in NBA history. No champion crown just yet. Knicks head coach Mike Brown wanting his team to keep their focus.
13: The biggest thing is everybody has to stay present. You have to be present. You can't think about the outcome. It's about the process, the next play, the next play, the next play. And, you know, sometimes you could think about the process and it not work out, but when you're playing against other great teams especially, that's how you have to take it, because anybody's mind can start wandering when you think about the outcome.
8: Yeah, hasn't been a problem for these Knicks in closeout opportunities so far this postseason, with wins by 51, 30, and 37 to wrap up their first 3 series. Brown on why his team has had success in closeout games.
13: Their level of maturity, we have some, you know, obviously we have some veteran guys on the team, but, you know, you can be a veteran and still have a little bit of immaturity about you, as we all know, but you know, from top to bottom, this group is pretty mature.

0: Ananobi on his thoughts on the final possession.
1: Just trying to get the ball in, because I knew they were going to deny it, make it hard. We didn't have timeouts left. Found Jalen, and then he got a good shot up. And then I just crashed and tried to get a tip dunk or something, and I was able to tip it in.
0: Ananobi and Jalen Brunson becoming the first duo in Knicks history to each score 30 in the same finals game. Brunson had 36, 7, and 5 in game 4, not trying to dwell on the emotions of a huge comeback win.
2: I think whenever you win or lose a game that night, you're going to think about it. Think about the things that you've done well or what you did wrong. And I've always told myself that when you wake up the next day, it's time to turn the page. And so, yes, we won, but we still have a lot of work to do. We still have a lot to learn. We did not play our best basketball. So we still have a lot to revisit to make sure that we don't really put ourselves in that position again. But honestly, we still have to continue to have the belief that we've had. And it's really important from that aspect.
0: So much great stuff on social media the last few days. One of the best by far, Larry David and Jerry Seinfeld courtside. The Spurs know how to take the lead. They just don't know how to hold the lead. And that's really the most important part of the lead, the holding. And these Spurs have had a holding problem. The only team since at least 1971 to lose 3 times in the finals despite leading in the final 2 minutes of each game. Now facing the long odds of being down 3-1, where teams are just 1-37 all time. But Spurs star Victor Wembanyama confident in a comeback.
3: I know you take one game at a time, but I would imagine in order to attack that game the way you need to, your group needs to believe that they can still do this. The other night, you said that the loss would either divide you or bring you together. 2 days later, do you have a better sense of whether or not the group actually thinks they can pull this off?
4: Yeah, absolutely. Yeah, everybody knows we're going to do it. But I don't know if I agree with you. I feel like we need to isolate that one game and take it one game at a time. I think it'd be a mistake to waste our energy on different, on multiple games. It's one game at a time.
0: Wemby had 24 and 13 boards in game 4, a couple key missed free throws down the stretch, now up to 505 points this postseason, passing LeBron James in 2007 for the most by a player age 22 or younger. Spurs showing that youth on the floor and with a young head coach in Mitch Johnson as well, weighs in on how his team is handling their game 4 collapse.
5: After the game, there was a level of honesty and acknowledgement that we had to have in terms of we had to feel whatever people were feeling in that moment. It would not be, in my opinion, fair or even probably possible to not. And so I didn't want to avoid that. I did not want to ask them to try to make something up. Fortunately, we've had now some time since then, and when we walked into the building this morning, to get back to neutral and be ready to go and get back to combat mode, so to speak. And I suspect nothing less from now until tip-off tomorrow.
0: Biggest game 4 blunder for San Antonio coming from a veteran, De'Aaron Fox, attempting a layup with 11 seconds to go and the lead. Fox on dealing with all the attention on his play in game 4.
6: It's not like people have my phone number and call me. I don't watch those shows. It doesn't matter. It is what it is. Can't change it now. And one's just coming up yelling at you in your face about it. So it is what it is. We're trying to move on from that. Obviously, continue to learn from the mistakes that we made and how we lost the lead or how we finished the game poorly. But we think about the next game.
0: Fox has been good on the defensive end. San Antonio still waiting for some offense. Stephon Castle, though, meeting the moment for the Spurs. 10 games with 15-5-5 this postseason. Says he enjoyed playing in MSG and can't wait to head back.
7: The atmosphere was second to none. But, I feel like just with my upbringing and, the games that, I admire to be in, I don't think I blink in any of those moments. So, it's been fun, and I can't wait to go back for game 6.
0: Game 5 Saturday, that's later tonight, 8:30 Eastern on ABC and right here on ESPN Radio, coverage beginning at 7:30 Eastern. Knicks can clinch their first title in 52 years, would be the biggest gap between titles in NBA history. The Bucks holding the current mark at 50 years with titles in 1971.

0: and 2021. Basketball hasn't been great in Milwaukee recently, but the baseball, that's a different story. Brewers holding a 4.5 game lead in the Central, welcoming the Phillies to town for the weekend. Also good to start a series with your ace on the mound. It's even better when your ace is Jacob Mizorowski. First batter of the game, Kyle Schwarber. The Miz was loose.
1: Mizorowski kicks the leg and brings home the pitch and just missed. And actually, they're going to say a foul tip held onto by Contreras, and Schwarber's going to be out, and he's face to face with Chad Fairchild right out of the gate. Don Mattingly is out there to break this up and try to get in between Schwarber and Chad Fairchild. And it's going to be a strikeout of Schwarber, and there's one away.
0: 105 miles an hour on that pitch, the fastest ever by a starting pitcher, or at least since they had radar guns. No word on the guys who threw next to the train back in the day. Mizorowski kept racking up the strikeouts and then went the distance.
1: The 1-2 pitch. Swing and a miss! He struck him out! A fastball at 103! His arms in the air! A complete game! Shutout from Jacob Mizorowski on the one-year anniversary of his MLB debut! A masterpiece from the Miz!
0: 620 WTMJ on the call, career high 15 strikeouts in a complete game one hitter, 6-0 your final. Mizorowski didn't walk a batter, throwing 95 pitches, 74 went for strikes. He is ridiculous. Coming up, more from a busy day around baseball. This is SportsCenter All Night here on ESPN Radio.
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0: 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Get to a busy day in baseball. Yankees tied with the Rays atop the AL East, opening up a DS rematch north of the border against the Jays. Alejandro Kirk returning after missing 62 games with a fractured left thumb and making an instant impact.
14: The 3-2 pitch. Swing and a high fly ball left center. Racing back, Grisham. He'll reach. It's over his head, bouncing into the fence. Coming around third, Clement scores. Into second goes Kirk. He rounds second. He'll get back to the bag with an RBI double. It's 1-0 Blue Jays, and welcome back Alejandro Kirk.
0: Kirk went 3-for-3 with a walk, drove in 2. Jays not done in the first.
14: Sixth pitch to Okamoto. He's hit high. Out to left field. Tracking toward the foul pole. That ball is gone. Into the 500 level seats. Are you kidding me? A skyscraper from Kazuma Okamoto.
0: Okamoto becoming the 10th player in Blue Jays history to homer into the upper deck at Rogers Center. It opened in 1989. No Toronto player had done it since Josh Donaldson back in 2017. Early couple of runs all Toronto needed. They went on to win it 8-5. Cody Bellinger did go deep for the Yankees, who lost Trent Grisham in this game to right hamstring tightness. Another outfield injury for the Yankees, already down Aaron Judge. Tune in for baseball action later today. The Blue Jays hosting the Yankees, presented by Progressive Insurance. Coverage beginning at 2:30 Eastern on ESPN Radio and the ESPN app. Go to the south side of Chicago with two division leaders, Dodgers and White Sox, as we all expected. Get to know this young group in Chicago because they keep rolling.
15: 1-2. There's a base hit out into right center. That ball's going to roll for a while. Montgomery will score. Here comes Mydroth around third. Peters on his way to third. It's a triple. They have busted it wide open. Sox 8, Dodgers 2.
0: ESPN 1000 on the call. 8-2 final. Chicago improving to 19-3 in their last 22 home games. Chase Mydroth had 3 hits and drove in 2. Andrew Benintendi homered as well. Shohei Ohtani did not play, dealing with left knee inflammation. Ohtani day-to-day. He's 8 for his last 20 with 3 homers and 7 runs driven in his last 5. Astros in Kansas City. Hope you weren't late getting to the ballpark because the action started early.
16: 3-2 to Yordan. Pena goes, and Alvarez hits it in the air to left deep. Going back on it is Collins. Still going back at the wall. He leaps, and it's gone! Into the bullpen the other way for Yordan Alvarez. A 2-run shot. His American League leading 23rd home run of the year. And the Astros are up 2-0, just like that.
0: Number 23 for Alvarez in the first inning, but he wasn't done in the first inning.
16: Here's the 1-0. And that's hit high in the air to center and deep. It sends back Meisner onto the warning track. He leaps, and that ball is gone! A grand slam for Yordan Alvarez. His second home run of the inning and his league-leading 24th of the season. And the Astros have a 9-0 lead in the first inning.
0: K KBME 790 AM. Alvarez became the third player in Houston history to hit two homers in an inning and the first player in the majors to do it since David Ortiz with the Red Sox back in 2008 in the first. Also the eighth player to hit a grand slam and a multi-run homer in the same inning. Finished 3-for-5 with 6 driven in. Astros 10, Royals 8. Mariners taking on the Nationals. Colt Emerson up in the big leagues and feeling pretty comfortable.
6: Here's the 1-2 to Colt. Swung on, blasted deep, right center field. It's gonna go. It is gone. Sail away. Colt Emerson slugs a massive 2-run home run, and the Mariners all over the Nationals, 5-0.
0: Seattle Sports, 7:10 a.m. Emerson, the fourth Mariner to hit 5 home runs before his 21st birthday, joining a pretty incredible list. Ken Griffey Jr., Alex Rodriguez, and Jose Lopez. Bryce Miller allowed 2 runs in a career-high 8 innings for the AL West leading Mariners. They lost outfielder Randy Arozarena in the 3rd inning to an apparent leg injury while running through first base on a groundout. That was the only bad news for Seattle in their victory. Up next, our half-hour headline. Strong start for the U.S. men's national team. We get ready for Game 5 of the finals. 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
0: Team USA matching a record for most goals scored in a World Cup match in their 4-1 victory over Paraguay. The Knicks went away from an NBA title with Game 5 set for Saturday night. And Jacob Mizorowski continuing to dominate, 15 strikeouts in a complete game shutout in Milwaukee against the Phillies. Good start to the World Cup. Good news for the Americans. In 9 previous World Cup group stage appearances, the U.S. has advanced all 5 times. It avoided defeat in the opening match. Forward Flo Balogun scoring twice in the first half, 31st and 45th minutes, staking the U.S. to a 3-0 halftime lead. Balogun on a big night.
3: Yeah, it was definitely, you know, a statement. You know, 3 goals in the first half, opening game. You know, I felt like it was a real statement, you know, and that's what we wanted to do, you know. So I'm very, very delighted with the overall performance, but especially the first half.
0: Giovanni Reyna would add another for the U.S. in stoppage time to close it out. U.S. earning 3 points in their World Cup opener. The 4-1 victory. Balogun, the first player for the U.S. men's national team to score multiple goals in a single match since 1930. How about some history to kick off the World Cup on home soil? U.S. men's national team back in action against Australia next Friday night. SportsCenter All Night here on ESPN Radio, the ESPN app, SiriusXM Channel 80. 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Nick DeLuca here with you. The NBA playoffs are on ESPN Radio. 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Could be down to our last playoff game on Saturday night in San Antonio. The Knicks with a chance to close out their first title in 53 years, up 3-1 on the Spurs. Think the question is, after all the emotion in Game 4, the Knicks pulling off the largest NBA Finals comeback ever, how will both teams respond? Are the Knicks due for a letdown? Can the Spurs get off the mat? ESPN Radio's David Dennis Jr. says the Finals already feel over.
4: It feels like that is one of those losses that
5: you don't
4: counts.
5: Recover from.
4: Yeah, it counts as multiple losses, it feels like. And the Spurs, the thing about the Spurs that has been so fascinating about them as a young team is that they just recover. They don't have hangovers and losses, things like that. They've had bad losses. Game 1 was a bad loss. Game 2 was a terrible loss. They showed up in Madison Square Garden in Game 3 and were pretty dominant in that game. They showed up in Game 4 and were dominant in the first half. Like, Zeno, there was a moment when first half is over, I'm walking away thinking the Spurs in 6. I'm like, the Knicks are not going to win another game in this series. That's how dominant they look.
0: Teams to take a 3-1 lead in the NBA Finals have gone on to win 37 of 38 times. Only the 2016 Cleveland Cavaliers overcoming the deficit. The last two teams to go up 3-1, 1-5. The 2024 Celtics and the 2023 Nuggets. For the Spurs, a team trailing 3-1 has only forced Game 7 3 times. But SNY Knicks reporter Ian Begley doesn't think this series is over.
7: You know, for these closeouts, Mike Brown has talked a lot about just knowing and being prepared for your opponent to have an increased intensity, an increased aggressiveness, because, you know, everything is on the line for them. And obviously when you're on the road, you know, expect the crowd to have that same increased intensity, increased aggressiveness. And so that's been their MO in terms of like a mental approach. But, you know, I can't see maybe I'm wrong, can't see it happening like that just because of how well the Spurs have played in this series. And they think, they reference the idea that they've had the biggest lead in each of these four games as a reason why they're confident going into game five with their season on the line. I can't see this Spurs team laying down like that, especially at home.
0: Do understand Ian's point and the energy from the crowd. Do expect a lot of Knicks fans to be in San Antonio for game five as well. Spurs have had plenty of bright spots in this series. Some big first half leads, controlled play at times. Freddie and Harry's Harry Douglas says San Antonio should be confident headed in to game five.
2: What they also can lean on if you're Mitch Johnson and you're all these players is that they actually have proof of concept, right, of what their head coach is actually talking about. They honestly think that they can win game five and force a game six. If things would have went, I would say, from a blowout fashion in those other three losses that they have, then I would feel differently about this game five. I'm not going to count this team out right now because I do feel like they have that confidence. And based on what we've witnessed so far in the NBA Finals, they are right there, Freddie. They just come up short in crunch time in pivotal situations.
0: All right, that's the glass half full, half empty, the late game execution being a big time concern.
2: I'll tell you what I'm most concerned about for the San Antonio Spurs. When you get down to the fourth quarter and it's those one possession ball games that can go either way, are you going to be in disarray like we've seen all four times in this matchup? How are they going to overcome that? What is Mitch Johnson going to be able to draw up? Who are they going to lean on?
0: The Spurs averaging 15 points per game fewer in second halves of these finals than first halves. They've committed twice as many turnovers as the Knicks in the fourth quarter, culminating in the greatest comeback in NBA Finals history for New York in the victory. Where does Game 4 rank with the tip-in from OG Anunoby? ESPN's Brian Windhorst weighing in.
5: Knicks get one more win. It's a top 3-5 moment of this century in the NBA. So you're talking about this play here. Ray Allen in 2013 hitting the three-pointer to send Game 6, the overtime changing that finals. I think you go back and think about Steve Kerr hitting that shot for the Bulls off the pass from Jordan. Jordan's shot over Russell in Utah for his final championship. Back when I was a real little kid, Magic Johnson, who will be joining us soon, you can see where he thinks his hook shot ranks in Boston, because that also sort of changed the momentum of that series. But I think OG's tip-in joins that select group if they win the series.
0: Okay, let's get to Magic. How can the Spurs bounce back after Game 4?
6: You know, one thing about the Spurs, they're young, and I think that they're going to be okay. I think this is going to be Game 6 back to New York. Listen, it wasn't that they played bad.
2: Right.
6: So we gotta understand that this team played great. They just gave the game away, and the Knicks took it, right? So all you got to do is play like you did and don't make the mistakes that you made, right? And they're going to be okay. This team has played four great games. It's just the Knicks got a 3-1 lead, and they executed in winning time. The Knicks have executed better than the Spurs. So if I'm the Spurs, I'm feeling good.
2: Mm-hmm.
6: Hey, yeah, I lost, but I'm going home. We correct some mistakes that we made, and we can win and make it a 3-2 series and come back to New York. They should be down by the fact that they didn't execute in the fourth quarter.
0: Flip side for the Knicks, Magic says they just have to keep doing what they're doing.
6: I've been through this situation that the Knicks were in. When Kevin McHale clotheslined Kurt Rambis, we started fighting. It got us out of our game. The Knicks, the first half, was trying to appease everybody.
2: Mm.
6: Well, let me hit. Let me show everybody we physical. They got outside of their game to make a point to the Spurs and their fans that we can play physical too. And that's why they didn't play, that's why they played poorly. Finally, in the second half, they got back to their game. The Celtics beat us because we were trying to fight them instead of play our game.
2: Mm.
6: And we learned a valuable lesson, and they beat us in 84. And then in 85, we came back and started playing our game, and that's when we beat them.
0: The Knicks' depth has been a big factor in this series and didn't get quite as much from their bench in Game 4. Magic saying that Jalen Brunson was the difference for New York to pull off the comeback.
6: This started with Brunson. Never forget this. That little man said, it's time for me to take the game over. And when he decided to take the game over, because everybody else was struggling, Greeny, that's when the players felt it. That's when the fans felt it. Here come the noise, the excitement. And then everybody felt better about the situation. When you're in a situation like that, the superstar got to come and raise everybody else's level of play up. And Brunson did that when he decided to take the game over.
0: One of the big pieces of this series, the difference in experience. The Knicks have been there and done that. So many veterans on their roster. The Spurs, so young. Wemby at just 22 years old. ESPN's Tim McMahon says that is showing up in this series.
8: There's no doubt the Spurs have enough talent to be a championship team, but the inexperience is rearing its ugly head over and over and over again. The Knicks are ready. The Knicks are an elite closing team. The Knicks are those cockroaches that you can't put away. They just keep crawling and crawling and crawling, climbing back from a 29-point deficit, climbing back from double-figure deficits throughout this series. And with Jalen Brunson, with OG Anunoby, with all these guys, they know how to make winning plays. That was supposed to be De'Aaron Fox for the Spurs. That clearly has not happened. And, you know, okay, you controlled the outcome of all four games. You're also on the brink of being eliminated on your own home floor if you don't figure out a way to close.
0: Wemby with a strong first half for the Spurs in game four, certainly a second half he would like to forget, including missing some key free throws down the stretch. Markieff Morris confident that Wemby will bounce back on his home floor in game five.
9: It's a must win. He's going to give everything he had. If you want to be technical, he just has to play a better second half. It's not even about the full game. The last game, he completely dominated the first half of that game. I remember he hit a shot on Mitchell Robinson, and he turned around and pointed him at his head like he was in his head. Yes, yeah. He was. He played a great first half. He just needs to finish the game. He's been great this whole postseason, if you ask me. Especially in the finals, he's been a great basketball player. Until that second half last game, it'll be easy for him to bounce back. I think he has to get in the paint. I said earlier, they didn't score a paint point in the second half. The Knicks are bottom five worst teams protecting the rim. Everything has to be in the paint for him. They work inside and work out. Like game four, everything. They was throwing it from 30 feet away to Wemby in the paint, and he was just catching and finishing. They had to do more of that, and they had to continue to do that throughout the game, not just the first half. They had to finish the game in the second half. So I do think he'll bounce back. And he's on a home court, so he'll have the fans there ready to get him right.
0: Wemby leading all players this postseason in points, rebounds, and blocked shots. He'd be the fifth player to lead in all three categories at the end of a postseason since blocks became official in 1974. So much talk about him, and rightfully so. He's the star. But depth, so crucial in these games. Knicks have had it for most of the series. Not as much as mentioned in Game 4. ESPN Radio's Freddie Coleman thinking that New York needs a little bit more from Deuce McBride and Landry Shamet.
10: I had two guys that I have my eyes on, and they're not starters. They're shooting off the bench involving Landry Shamet and Miles McBride. Miles McBride has 11 total points in the series off the bench. 11. Ooh. He's had donuts in game 3 and game 4. Landry Shamet was terrific in the first two games. 13 points in each of those two. 3 points in game 3, Krispy Kreme in game 4. If those two guys aren't making shots, especially from the three-point, then that puts extra stress on Jalen Brunson, Karl-Anthony Towns, OG Anunoby, and definitely Mikal Bridges.
0: Yeah, Shamet has gone cold over the last two games. 1 of 11 from the floor, 1 of 9 from 3. Prior to Game 3, was shooting 68% on threes across the conference finals and Games 1 and 2 of the NBA Finals. So much youth for San Antonio. That extends to the sideline, and ESPN's Monica McNutt thinks that Mitch Johnson has some cleaning up to do with his team after game 4.
11: Because this team is so young and you were so close, you put together a tape of the positives and you continue to hammer home that we're right there. There are just a few small adjustments that we need to make. I also think, to me, Mitch Johnson probably is apologizing. He should be. I mean, they had two timeouts. Yeah. People are now questioning whether or not Stephon Castle stepped out of bounds. Like, they had challenges available. Like, all of these things are coming into question, and I just wonder how well he prepared his guys to be successful in the moment. We all felt the momentum shifting in the building. I'm sure that the Spurs felt it as well. I think there is room to evaluate the coaching in terms of what happened for the Spurs, but you have another opportunity, and this thing is not done yet. It's 1-4, and historically, while it is not done often, we know that teams have come back from 3-1, and so I'm sure he's telling his group, why not us?
0: Yes, San Antonio looking to make a little history in this series. Of course, it would start with a win in Game 5 Saturday night. ESPN's Corey Alexander says an extra day benefits the Spurs.
12: You consider the fact that you have to come back and try to put that away emotionally. And they had yesterday to try to get that out of their system. They addressed it in the locker room after the game. They were honest about what happened. And now today they can move forward with the game plan to be able to be back on point tomorrow. And again, their inexperience, in my opinion, allows them to be able to move on and not linger on it. When you've got veteran guys whose legacies are now tied to what happened, they hold on to things more so than a younger player who feels like we're going to be here for the next 10 years.
0: Yeah, Game 5 tonight, 8:30 Eastern on ABC and right here on ESPN Radio. Coverage beginning at 7:30 Eastern. Jim Vasquo in the studio before Doris Burke, PJ Carlissimo, and Mark Kestisher have the call from Frostbank Center. Knicks can clinch their first title in 52 years. Back to baseball, where the Mets got a couple of big swings tonight.
14: 0-1 pitch. Fastball drilled in the air to right field. It's deep. Going towards the corner, Yastrzemski. He's at the wall. He jumps. It's gone! A grand slam for Bo Bichette. Bo Bichette has hit his second home run of this game. And this one comes with the bases loaded.
0: 880 ESPN New York. Bichette hit a grand slam and a solo homer, matching a career high with six driven in off Braves starter Spencer Strider, who left with right arm soreness after facing one batter in the fourth inning. Velocity dipped to the 87-88 mile per hour range. Juan Soto hitting a solo shot as well. The D-backs taking on the Reds, getting Jordan Lawler back in the lineup and immediate dividends.
15: It's the 1-2. Swung on. That's a little broken bat flare to right. That's going to fall for a base hit. More runs for the Diamondbacks. Here's Vargas. Perdomo right behind him. It's a three-run ninth, and the D-backs take a 5-2 lead.
0: Arizona Sports 98.7 FM. Lawler returning after missing 61 games with a fractured right wrist. Crashed into center field to rob Matt McClain of an extra base hit up against the wall in the fourth inning. D-backs back over 500 at 35-34 with the 5-2 win. The Red Sox all over the Rangers 10-1. Willier Abreu hitting a home run. Sadon Rafaela homered and drove in three as well. Coming up, volume up for Top Sound and more from Friday on the Diamond. 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
0: All right, start in Cleveland, the Guardians and the Tigers. Brian Rocchio flashing some leather early on WTAM.
30: Tanner Bibee's pitch swung on, a little floater into left center, and it's going to be caught on a diving catch by Rocchio with his back to home plate. Oh, what a play by the Guardians shortstop. Brian Rocchio has played an all-star caliber short all year.
28: Number 4.
0: In Queens, bases loaded, and Bo Bichette with another big swing on 880 ESPN New York.
14: 0-1 pitch. Fastball drilled in the air to right field. It's deep. Going towards the corner, Yastrzemski. He's at the wall. He jumps. It's gone! A grand slam for Bo Bichette. Bo Bichette has hit his second home run of this game, and this one comes with the bases loaded.
28: Number 3.
0: Speaking of slams, Astros having a huge first in Kansas City. Yordan Alvarez with the grand exclamation point on KBME 790 AM.
30: And that's hit high in the air to center and deep. It sends back Meisner onto the warning track. He leaps and that ball is gone! A grand slam for Yordan Alvarez. His second home run of the inning and his league-leading 24th of the season.
28: Number 2.
0: In Minnesota, Twins and Cards tied in the 8th. Brooks Lee coming up clutch on the Treasure Island Baseball Network.
31: Back.
2: back and forth we have gone. And the pitch swung on and hit high in the air. Brooks lead a deep right field. Watch it go! Under the dock, and the Twins have the lead. Number 11 for Brooks Lee, and the Twins soar to a 9-8 advantage.
28: Number one.
0: And our top sound, a Miz masterpiece on 620 WTMJ.
15: The 1-2 pitch. Swing and a miss. He struck him out. A fastball on 103. His arms in the air. A complete game. Shutout from Jacob Mizorowski on the one-year anniversary of his MLB debut. A masterpiece from the Miz.
0: Yeah, sure was. His eighth straight game with eight or more strikeouts and one or fewer runs allowed, longest streak in Major League Baseball since at least 1893. That's when they measured pitch speed with trains. Really good finish in the WNBA. Sonia Citron beating the buzzer.
3: The jump. Citron, turn around.
0: Call from Ion Mystics, 86, tempo 85, 17 for Citron on the night. Last bucket, the game winner. College World Series underway with a pair of games in Omaha on Friday. North Carolina taking down Ole Miss 6-2. West Virginia beating Troy 7-5. UNC in Omaha for the 13th time have never won the title. West Virginia at the Men's College World Series for the first time. Mountaineers looking to become the first team to start 2-0 in their Men's College World Series debut since Georgia Tech in 1994. Pair of games coming tomorrow as well. Oklahoma, Alabama, Texas, and Georgia. Up next, impressive World Cup debut for the U.S. men's national team. 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
11: Sixth pitch to Okamoto. He's hit high. Out to left field. Tracking toward the foul pole. That ball is gone.
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13: 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Did he do it? 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
16: 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Nick DeLuca here with you. What a week here in the middle of June of Game 5 of the NBA Finals on the way. Stanley Cup Final continuing this week. Weekend. Lots of baseball to get to, the College World Series, and oh yeah, the World Cup returning to the United States for the first time since 1994. Team USA taking the field on home soil on Friday night in Inglewood. United States making its 12th World Cup appearance, looking to take that next step. Have advanced past the group stage in each of their last three appearances, but eliminated in the round of 16 in 2010, 2014, and 2022. And if you're saying it's just the opener, there's more runway in the group stage, well, you're right, but history says the opener is pretty important. In nine previous World Cup group stage appearances, the U.S. has advanced all five times. It avoided defeat in the opening match and was eliminated all four times. It lost the opener. Safe to say, they avoided defeat against Paraguay, and they set the tone early. Seventh minute off Paraguay's Damian Bobadilla, and in the Stars and Stripes didn't look back from there. Monaco forward Flo Balogun would score twice in the first half, 31st and 45th minutes, to stake the U.S. to a 3-0 halftime lead. Balogun with the first multi-goal game by a U.S. player in a World Cup since 1930. Did it all in the first 45. Casey Keller on what to make of a great start for the Stars and Stripes.
10: Take away the first 2 minutes, and it truly was all the United States. They could have scored more than the three goals that they did score, Jeremy. And you expect coming into the second half then to maybe just consolidate a little bit, which is what we saw. But then the mistake that led to not keeping the clean sheet, the only blip. The subs come in, they do the job, Gio gets a late goal, and it absolutely caps one of the best U.S. national team performances in a World Cup.
16: Yeah, what a start. The U.S. attack relentless all night. Paraguay's midfielder Mauricio getting one back in the 73rd minute after finding some space near the box. Giovanni Reyna would add another for the U.S. in stoppage time to close it out. United States earning 3 points in their World Cup opener with a 4-1 win, matching a record for most goals scored by the U.S. men's national team in a World Cup match. ESPN soccer analyst Hercules Gomez on the outing for Team USA.
18: The most complete performance under Mauricio Pochettino came at the World Cup. The first time we ever see the starting 11, and it was a complete dominance. The first half was as good as I've seen any national team play in any tournament, let alone the World Cup. I said it only rivaled the Portugal first half 2002 because that Portuguese team was a contender. Yeah. That Portuguese team had a golden generation. This was ridiculous.
0: Yeah, so much to be excited about, especially with that offensive attack, ESPN's Jermaine Jones.
14: I think I was surprised, and I think we all were surprised, like, how the team came out, how they were flying, and I think the first 45 minutes, they were completely controlling the whole game, with the ball and against the ball, and I think scoring and the goals, I think the bravery, you know, the discipline on the, in the game, it was just a perfect 45 minutes, and I think you have to pick up Tillman, you have to say, Christian Pulisic, they were just showing that they're difference makers, and I think they showed us in with amazing goals, what Jürgen Schon already said. It was beautiful to see, and I think we're all happy right now.
0: Former manager Jürgen Klinsmann, no stranger to the World Cup. What he has on a great performance by the U.S.
17: That's what you want to see. I mean, on home soil, your first game, you score four goals. It can't get any better. Fantastic, absolutely fantastic. Great energy, atmosphere in the stadium, unbelievable. And one goal more beautiful than the other. And that should give them such a boost of confidence, so much belief to go really, really far in this tournament. But you need a win like that to start a tournament off. And I think they can ride the wave now.
0: Yeah, Team USA didn't even need Christian Pulisic in the second half. Got kicked in the calf. Here's how he's feeling post-game.
19: Yeah, I just got a bit of a kick in the first half, so I'm really hoping that it's nothing. Taking a little bit of precaution today, but I'm hoping I'll be fine in the next few days.
20: What are you hoping is nothing? Where did you take the kick?
19: Just the back of my leg, sort of my calf area. But I've had similar things before, and I'm staying positive. I don't think it's anything.
0: Might be the only question mark on an otherwise outstanding night for Team USA. Pulisic on this performance propelling the team forward.
19: I mean, for sure. I mean, that first half, coming out with that energy, playing the way that we did, controlling the game right from the start, getting the early goals. The third goal before the half was huge as well. I mean, all in all, you know, one of the better halves we played, and, just continued strong at the end. Subs came in and made a difference, and all in all, an incredible start, but we there's a lot more that we still have to do.
0: Yeah, so much positive. Is there anything that's cause for concern, ESPN's Casey Keller?
10: Let's start with the positives. Christian was absolutely fantastic in that first half and absolutely took over the game. So that's where I'm a little bit worried about this halftime substitution. Because you can say tactical, but there's no reason. Tactics come in the 65th minute to say
21: we just don't know.
10: We just don't know. But
21: why?
10: But let's take that away. His performance was brilliant. Balogun, we kept talking. What was one of the biggest conversations over the last couple of years? Who's going to be the number nine? Who's going to be the guy that's going to put the ball in the back of the net for this men's national team? Flo comes up with two goals.
21: Right.
10: Brilliant.
21: And there were a few candidates.
10: There was.
21: Over the last couple of years.
10: Yeah, absolutely. So then, again, the subs come on. There's a little bit. You expected Paraguay to have a little bit of a fight back. We saw a glimpse for 10 minutes, but nothing really serious. Then the U.S. kind of settled down a little bit. They conceded the goal. And then you concede the goal and you think, okay, what's going to happen here? What's the team going to do? And the team gets better. And they get that last goal. And I'm just so happy. I'm happy for the team. I'm happy for the country. I'm happy for the way that you're hosting. And you start with a resounding victory.
0: Big start for Team USA on a big night for Balogun.
22: Harper about to receive the ball. He's got it. Sideline left. Inbound over the top. Castle has it. Lost it. Take it away. The Knicks have done it. The biggest comeback in NBA Finals history. Game 4 of the Finals goes to New York. Incredible. And the Knicks are as close to an NBA championship as they've been since 1994. Up 3-1.
0: And what a comeback it was at the Garden on Wednesday night. The Knicks pulling off the 29-point turnaround to complete the greatest comeback in NBA Finals history. Flip forward to Game 5 later tonight, and the Knicks are one win away from ending their 52-season title drought, which would be the longest gap in NBA history. No champion crown just yet. Knicks head coach Mike Brown wanting his team to keep their focus.
23: The biggest thing is everybody has to stay present. You have to be present. You can't think about the outcome. It's about the process, the next play, the next play, the next play. And, you know, sometimes you could think about the process and it not work out, but when you're playing against other great teams especially, that's how you have to take it, because anybody's mind can start wandering when you think about the outcome.
0: Yeah, hasn't been a problem for these Knicks in closeout opportunities so far this postseason, with wins by 51, 30, and 37 to wrap up their first three series. Brown on why his team has had success in closeout games.
23: Their level of maturity, we have some, obviously we have some veteran guys on the team, but, you can be a veteran and still have a little bit of immaturity about you, as we all know, but from top to bottom, this group is pretty mature, even though a lot of them are veteran guys, and that rubs off on the rest of the group. It makes my job easier, and we've been preaching all year, it's about the next possession, the next possession, the next possession, and we understand anytime you try to play a closeout game, the level of desperation for your opponents is increased, the level of desperation for the fans of your opponents is increased, and you have to bring your best effort, because even if you bring your best effort, it may not happen, especially on the road, but that's the only way you have a chance for it to happen.

0: a lot to revisit to make sure that we don't really put ourselves in that position again. But honestly, we still have to continue to have the belief that we've had, and it's really important from that aspect.
1: So much great stuff on social media the last few days. One of the best by far, Larry David and Jerry Seinfeld courtside. The Spurs know how to take the lead. They just don't know how to hold the lead. And that's really the most important part of the lead, the holding. And these Spurs have had a holding problem. The only team since at least 1971 to lose three times in the finals despite leading in the final 2 minutes of each game. Now facing the long odds of being down 3-1, where teams are just 1-37 all time. But Spurs star Victor Wembanyama confident in a comeback.
2: I know you take one game at a time, but I would imagine in order to attack that game the way you need to, your group needs to believe that they can still do this. The other night, you said that the loss would either divide you or bring you together. 2 days later, do you have a better sense of whether or not the group actually thinks they can pull this off?
3: Yeah, absolutely. Yeah, everybody thinks, everybody knows we're going to do it. But I don't know if I agree with you. I feel like we need to isolate that one game and take it one game at a time. I think it'd be a mistake to waste our energy on different, on multiple games. It's one game at a time.
1: Wemby had 24 and 13 boards in game four, a couple key missed free throws down the stretch, now up to 505 points this postseason, passing LeBron James in 2007 for the most by a player age 22 or younger. Spurs showing that youth on the floor and with a young head coach in Mitch Johnson as well, weighs in on how his team is handling their game four collapse.
4: After the game, there was a level of honesty and acknowledgement that we had to have in terms of we had to feel whatever people were feeling in that moment. It would not be, in my opinion, fair or even probably possible to not. And so I didn't want to avoid that. I did not want to ask them to try to make something up. Fortunately, we've had now some time since then, and when we walked into the building this morning, to get back to neutral and be ready to go and get back to combat mode, so to speak. And I suspect nothing the less from now until tip off tomorrow.
1: Biggest game four blunder for San Antonio coming from a veteran, De'Aaron Fox, attempting a layup with 11 seconds to go and the lead. Fox on dealing with all the attention on his play in game four.
5: It's not like people have my phone number and call me. I don't watch those shows. It doesn't matter. It is what it is. Can't change it now. And I was just coming up yelling at you in your face about it. So it is what it is. We're trying to move on from that. Obviously, continue to learn from the mistakes that we made and how we, lost the lead or how we finished the game poorly. But we think about the next game.
1: Fox has been good on the defensive end. San Antonio still waiting for some offense. Stephon Castle, though, meeting the moment for the Spurs. 10 games with 15-5-5 this postseason. Says he enjoyed playing in MSG and can't wait to head back.
6: The atmosphere was second to none. But, I feel like just with my upbringing and, the games that, I admire to be in, I don't think I blink in any of those moments. So, it's been fun, and I can't wait to go back for game six.
1: Game five Saturday, that's later tonight, 8:30 Eastern on ABC and right here on ESPN Radio, coverage beginning at 7:30 Eastern. Knicks can clinch their first title in 52 years, would be the biggest gap between titles in NBA history. The Bucks holding the current mark at 50 years with titles in 1971 and 2021. Basketball hasn't been great in Milwaukee recently, but the baseball, that's a different story. Brewers holding a 4.5 game lead in the Central, welcoming the Phillies to town for the weekend. Also good to start a series with your ace on the mound. It's even better when your ace is Jacob Mizorowski. First batter of the game, Kyle Schwarber. The Miz was loose.
7: Mizorowski kicks the leg and brings home the pitch and just missed. And actually, they're going to say a foul tip held onto by Contreras, and Schwarber's going to be out, and he's face to face with Chad Fairchild right out of the gate. Don Mattingly is out there to break this up and try to get in between Schwarber and Chad Fairchild. And it's going to be a strikeout of Schwarber, and there's one away.
1: 105 miles an hour on that pitch, the fastest ever.

0: ever by a starting pitcher, or at least since they had radar guns. No word on the guys who threw next to the train back in the day. Mazeroski kept racking up the strikeouts and then went the distance.
1: The 1-2 pitch. Swing and a miss! He struck him out! A fastball on 103. His arms in the air. A complete game. Shutout from Jacob Mazeroski on the one-year anniversary of his MLB debut. A masterpiece from the Miz.
0: 620 WTMJ on the call, career high 15 strikeouts in a complete game one hitter, 6-0 your final. Mazeroski didn't walk a batter, throwing 95 pitches, 74 went for strikes. He is ridiculous. Coming up, more from a busy day around baseball. This is SportsCenter All Night here on ESPN Radio.
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0: 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Get to a busy day in baseball. Yankees tied with the Rays atop the AL East, opening up a DS rematch north of the border against the Jays. Alejandro Kirk returning after missing 62 games with a fractured left thumb and making an instant impact.
14: The 3-2 pitch. Swing and a high fly ball left center. Racing back, Grisham. He'll reach. It's over his head, bouncing into the fence. Coming around third, Clement scores. Into second goes Kirk. He rounds second. He'll get back to the bag with an RBI double. It's 1-0 Blue Jays, and welcome back Alejandro Kirk.
0: Kirk went 3-for-3 with a walk, drove in two. Jays not done in the first.
14: Sixth pitch to Okamoto. He's hit high. Out to left field. Tracking toward the foul pole. That ball is gone. Into the 500 level seats. Are you kidding me? A skyscraper from Kazuma Okamoto.
0: Okamoto becoming the 10th player in Blue Jays history to homer into the upper deck at Rogers Center. It opened in 1989. No Toronto player had done it since Josh Donaldson back in 2017. Early couple of runs all Toronto needed. They went on to win it 8-5. Cody Bellinger did go deep for the Yankees, who lost Trent Grisham in this game to right hamstring tightness. Another outfield injury for the Yankees, already down Aaron Judge. Tune in for baseball action later today. The Blue Jays hosting the Yankees, presented by Progressive Insurance. Coverage beginning at 2:30 Eastern on ESPN Radio and the ESPN app. Go to the south side of Chicago with two division leaders, Dodgers and White Sox, as we all expected. Get to know this young group in Chicago because they keep rolling.
16: 1-2. There's a base hit out into right center. That ball's going to roll for a while. Montgomery will score. Here comes Mydroth around third. Peters on his way to third. It's a triple. They have busted it wide open. Sox 8, Dodgers 2.
0: ESPN 1000 on the call. 8-2 final. Chicago improving to 19-3 in their last 22 home games. Chase Mydroth had three hits and drove in two. Andrew Benintendi homered as well. Shohei Ohtani did not play, dealing with left knee inflammation. Ohtani day-to-day. He's 8 for his last 20 with three homers and 7 runs driven in his last 5. Astros in Kansas City. Hope you weren't late getting to the ballpark because the action started early.
17: 3-2 to Yordan. Pena goes, and Alvarez hits it in the air to left deep. Going back on it is Collins. Still going back at the wall. He leaps, and it's gone! Into the bullpen the other way for Yordan Alvarez. A two-run shot. His American League-leading 23rd home run of the year. And the Astros are up 2-0, just like that.
0: Number 23 for Alvarez in the first inning, but he wasn't done in the first inning.
17: Here's the 1-0. And that's hit high in the air to center and deep. It sends back Meisner onto the warning track. He leaps, and that ball is gone! A grand slam for Yordan Alvarez. His second home run of the inning and his league-leading 24th of the season. And the Astros have a 9-0 lead in the first inning.
0: KBME 790 AM. Alvarez became the third player in Houston history to hit two homers in an inning and the first player in the majors to do it since David Ortiz with the Red Sox back in 2008 in the first. Also the eighth player to hit a grand slam and a multi-run homer in the same inning. Finished 3-for-5 with 6 driven in. Astros 10, Royals 8. Mariners taking on the Nationals. Colt Emerson up in the big leagues and feeling pretty comfortable.
17: Here's the 1-2 to Colt. Swung on, blasted deep, right center field. It's going to go. It is gone. Sail away. Colt Emerson slugs a massive two-run home run, and the Mariners all over the Nationals 5-0.
0: Seattle Sports 7:10 a.m. Emerson, the fourth Mariner to hit 5 home runs before his 21st birthday, joining a pretty incredible list. Ken Griffey Jr., Alex Rodriguez, and Jose Lopez. Bryce Miller allowed two runs in a career-high eight innings for the AL West leading Mariners. They lost outfielder Randy Arozarena in the third inning to an apparent leg injury while running through first base on a groundout. That was the only bad news for Seattle in their victory. Up next, our half-hour headline. Strong start for the U.S. men's national team. We get ready for Game 5 of the finals. 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
18: 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After blowing a 29-point lead, will Wemby and the Spurs be able to regroup and get a win in Game 5 to extend their season? It's Unsportsmanlike, 6 a.m. Eastern, right here on ESPN Radio, ESPN 2, and ESPNU.
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0: Team USA matching a record for most goals scored in a World Cup match in their 4-1 victory over Paraguay. The Knicks went away from an NBA title with Game 5 set for Saturday night. And Jacob Mizorowski continuing to dominate, 15 strikeouts in a complete game shutout in Milwaukee against the Phillies. Good start to the World Cup. Good news for the Americans. In 9 previous World Cup group stage appearances, the U.S. has advanced all 5 times. It avoided defeat in the opening match. Forward Flo Balogun scoring twice in the first half, 31st and 45th minutes, staking the U.S. to a 3-0 halftime lead. Balogun on a big night.
1: Yeah, it was definitely, you know, a statement. You know, 3 goals in the first half, opening game. You know, I felt like it was a real statement, you know, and that's what we wanted to do. You know, so I'm very, very delighted with the overall performance, but especially the first half.
0: Giovanni Reyna would add another for the U.S. in stoppage time to close it out. U.S. earning 3 points in their World Cup opener. The 4-1 victory. Balogun, the first player for the U.S. men's national team to score multiple goals in a single match since 1930. How about some history to kick off the World Cup on home soil? U.S. men's national team back in action against Australia next Friday night. Sports Center all night here on ESPN Radio, the ESPN app, Sirius XM Channel 80. 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Nick DeLuca here with you. The NBA playoffs are on ESPN Radio. 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Could be down to our last playoff game on Saturday night in San Antonio. The Knicks with a chance to close out their first title in 53 years, up 3-1 on the Spurs. Think the question is, after all the emotion in Game 4, the Knicks pulling off the largest NBA Finals comeback ever, how will both teams respond? Are the Knicks due for a letdown? Can the Spurs get off the mat? ESPN Radio's David Dennis Jr. says the Finals already feel over.
3: It feels like that is one of those losses that
4: you don't
3: counts.
4: Recover from.
3: Yeah, it counts as multiple losses, it feels like. And the Spurs, the thing about the Spurs that has been so fascinating about them as a young team is that they just seem to recover. They don't have hangovers and losses, things like that. They've had bad losses. Game 1 was a bad loss. Game 2 was a terrible loss. They showed up in Madison Square Garden in Game 3 and were pretty dominant in that game. They showed up in Game 4 and were dominant in the first half. Like, Zeno, there was a moment when first half is over, I'm walking away thinking the Spurs in 6. I'm like, the Knicks are not going to win another game in this series. That's how dominant they look.
0: Teams to take a 3-1 lead in the NBA Finals have gone on to win 37 of 38 times. Only the 2016 Cleveland Cavaliers overcoming the deficit. The last two teams to go up 3-1, 1-5, the 2024 Celtics and the 2023 Nuggets. For the Spurs, a team trailing 3-1 has only forced Game 7 3 times, but SNY Knicks reporter Ian Begley doesn't think this series is over.
5: You know, for these closeouts, Mike Brown has talked a lot about just knowing and being prepared for your opponent to have an increased intensity, an increased aggressiveness, because, you know, everything is on the line for them. And obviously when you're on the road, you know, expect the crowd to have that same increased intensity, increased aggressiveness. And so that's been their MO in terms of like a mental approach. But, you know, I can't see. Maybe I'm wrong. Can't see it happening like that just because of how well the Spurs have played in this series. And they think, they reference the idea that they've had the biggest lead in each of these 4 games as a reason why they're confident going into game 5 with their season on the line. I can't see this Spurs team laying down like that, especially at home.
0: Do understand Ian's point and the energy from the crowd. Do expect a lot of Knicks fans to be in San Antonio for Game 5 as well. Spurs have had plenty of bright spots in this series. Some big first half leads, controlled play at times. Freddie and Harry's Harry Douglas says San Antonio should be confident headed in to Game 5.
6: What they also can lean on, if you're Mitch Johnson and you're all these players, is that they actually have proof of concept, right, of what their head coach is actually talking about. They honestly think that they can win Game 5 and force a Game 6. if things would have went, I would say, from a blowout fashion and those other three losses that they have, okay, then I would feel differently about this game five. I'm not going to count this team out right now because I do feel like they have that confidence. And based on what we've witnessed so far in the NBA finals, they are right there, Freddie. They just come up short in crunch time in pivotal situations.
0: All right. That's the glass half full, half empty. The late game execution being a big time concern.
6: I'll tell you what I'm most concerned about for the San Antonio Spurs. When you get down to the fourth quarter and it's those one possession ball games that can go either way, are you going to be in disarray like we've seen all four times in this matchup? How are they going to overcome that? What is Mitch Johnson going to be able to draw up? Who are they going to lean on?
0: The Spurs averaging 15 points per game fewer in second halves of these finals than first halves. They've committed twice as many turnovers as the Knicks in the fourth quarter, culminating in the greatest comeback in NBA Finals history for New York in the victory. Where does Game 4 rank with a tip-in from OG Anunoby? ESPN's Brian Windhorst weighing in.
2: Knicks get one more win. It's a top 3-5 moment of this century in the NBA. So you're talking about this play here. Ray Allen in 2013 hitting the three-pointer to send Game 6, the overtime, changing that finals. I think you go back and think about Steve Kerr hitting that shot for the Bulls off the pass from Jordan. Jordan's shot over Russell in Utah for his final championship. Back when I was a real little kid, Magic Johnson, who will be joining us soon, you can see where he thinks his hook shot ranks in Boston, because that also sort of changed the momentum of that series. But I think OG's tip-in joins that select group if they win the series.
0: Okay, let's get to Magic. How can the Spurs bounce back after Game 4?
4: You know, one thing about the Spurs, they're young, and I think that they're going to be okay. I think this is going to be Game 6 back to New York. Listen, it wasn't that they played bad.
6: Right.
4: So we gotta understand that this team played great. They just gave the game away. And the Knicks took it, right? So all you gotta do is play like you did and don't make the mistakes that you made, right? And they're gonna be okay. This team has played four great games. It's just the Knicks got a 3-1 lead and they executed. In winning time, the Knicks have executed better than the Spurs. So if I'm the Spurs, I'm feeling good.
6: Mm-hmm.
4: Hey, yeah, I lost, but I'm going home. We correct some mistakes that we made, and we can win and make it a 3-2 series and come back to New York. They should be down by the fact that they didn't execute in the fourth quarter.
0: Flip side for the Knicks, Magic says they just have to keep doing what they're doing.
4: I've been through this situation that the Knicks were in. When Kevin McHale clotheslined Kurt Rambis, we started fighting. It got us out of our game. The Knicks, the first half, was trying to appease everybody.
6: Mm-hmm.
4: Well, let me hit. Let me show everybody we physical. They got outside of their game to make a point to the Spurs and their fans that we can play physical too. And that's why they didn't play, that's why they played poorly. Finally, in the second half, they got back to their game. The Celtics beat us because we were trying to fight them instead of play our game.
6: Mm.
4: And we learned a valuable lesson. And they beat us in 84. And then in 85, we came back and started playing our game. And that's when we beat them.
0: The Knicks' depth has been a big factor in this series and didn't get quite as much from their bench in Game 4. Magic saying that Jalen Brunson was the difference for New York to pull off the comeback.
4: It started with Brunson. Never forget this. That little man said, it's time for me to take the game over. And when he decided to take the game over, because everybody else was struggling, Greeny, that's when the players felt it. That's when the fans felt it. Here come the noise, the excitement. And then everybody felt better about the situation. When you're in a situation like that, the superstar got to come and raise everybody else's level of play up. And Brunson did that when he decided to take the game over.
0: One of the big pieces of this series, the difference in experience. The Knicks have been there and done that. So many veterans on their roster. The Spurs, so young. Wemby at just 22 years old. ESPN's Tim McMahon says that is showing up in this series.
7: There's no doubt the Spurs have enough talent to be a championship team, but the inexperience is rearing its ugly head over and over and over again. The Knicks are ready. The Knicks are an elite closing team. The Knicks are those cockroaches that you can't put away. They just keep crawling and crawling and crawling, climbing back from a 29-point deficit, climbing back from double-figure deficits throughout this series. And with Jalen Brunson, with OG Anunoby, with all these guys, they know how to make winning plays. That was supposed to be De'Aaron Fox for the Spurs. That clearly has not happened. And, you know, okay, you controlled the outcome of all four games. You're also on the brink of being eliminated on your own home floor if you don't figure out a way to close.
0: Wemby with a strong first half for the Spurs in game four, certainly a second half he would like to forget, including missing some key free throws down the stretch. Markieff Morris confident that Wemby will bounce back on his home floor in game five.
8: It's a must win. He's going to give everything he had. If you want to be technical, he just has to play a better second half. It's not even about the full game. The last game, he completely dominated the first half of that game. I remember he hit a shot on Mitchell Robinson, and he turned around and pointed him at his head like he was in his head. Yes, yeah. He was. He played a great first half. He just needs to finish the game. He's been great this whole postseason, if you ask me, especially in the finals. He's been a great basketball player until that second half last game. It'll be easy for him to bounce back. I think he has to get in the paint. I said earlier, they didn't score a paint point in the second half. The Knicks are bottom five worst teams protecting the rim. Everything has to be in the paint for him. They work inside and work out. Like game four, everything. They was throwing it from 30 feet away to Wemby in the paint, and he was just catching and finishing. They had to do more of that, and they had to continue to do that throughout the game, not just the first half. They had to finish the game in the second half. So I do think he'll bounce back, and he's on a home court, so he'll have the fans there ready to get him right.
0: Wemby leading all players this postseason in points, rebounds, and blocked shots. He'd be the fifth player to lead in all three categories at the end of a postseason since blocks became official in 1974. So much talk about him, and rightfully so. He's the star, but depth so crucial in these games. Knicks have had it for most of the series, not as much as mentioned in Game 4. ESPN Radio's Freddie Coleman thinking that New York needs a little bit more from Deuce McBride and Landry Shamet.
9: I had two guys that I have my eyes on, and they're not starters. They're shooting off the bench involving Landry Shamet and Miles McBride. Miles McBride has 11 total points in the series off the bench. 11. Ooh. He's had donuts in game 3 and game 4. Landry Shamet was terrific in the first two games. 13 points in each of those two. 3 points in game 3, Krispy Kreme in game 4. If those two guys aren't making shots, especially from the three-point, then that puts extra stress on Jalen Brunson, Karl-Anthony Towns, OG Anunoby, and definitely Mikal Bridges.
0: Yeah, Shamet has gone cold over the last two games. 1 of 11 from the floor, 1 of 9 from 3. Prior to Game 3, was shooting 68% on threes across the conference finals and Games 1 and 2 of the NBA Finals. So much youth for San Antonio. That extends to the sideline, and ESPN's Monica McNutt thinks that Mitch Johnson has some cleaning up to do with his team after Game 4.
10: Because this team is so young and you were so close, you put together a tape of the positives and you continue to hammer home that we're right there. There are just a few small adjustments that we need to make. I also think, to me, Mitch Johnson probably is apologizing. He should be. I mean, they had two timeouts. Yeah. People are now questioning whether or not Stephon Castle stepped out of bounds. Like, they had challenges available. Like, all of these things are coming into question, and I just wonder how well he prepared his guys to be successful in the moment. We all felt the momentum shifting in the building. I'm sure that the Spurs felt it as well. I think there is room to evaluate the coaching in terms of what happened for the Spurs, but you have another opportunity, and this thing is not done yet. It's 1-4, and historically, while it is not done often, we know that teams have come back from 3-1, and so I'm sure he's telling his group, why not us?
0: Yeah, San Antonio looking to make a little history in this series. Of course, it would start with a win in Game 5 Saturday night. ESPN's Corey Alexander says an extra day benefits the Spurs.
11: You consider the fact that you have to come back and try to put that away emotionally. And they had yesterday to try to get that out of their system. They addressed it in the locker room after the game. They were honest about what happened. And now today they can move forward with the game plan to be able to be back on point tomorrow. And again, their inexperience, in my opinion, allows them to be able to move on and not linger on it. When you've got veteran guys whose legacies are now tied to what happened, they hold on to things more so than a younger player who feels like we're going to be here for the next 10 years.
0: Yeah, Game 5 tonight, 8:30 Eastern on ABC and right here on ESPN. Radio coverage beginning at 7:30 Eastern. Jim Vasquo in the studio before Doris Burke, PJ Carlissimo, and Mark Kestisher have the call from Frostbank Center. Knicks can clinch their first title in 52 years. Back to baseball, where the Mets got a couple of big swings tonight.
13: 0-1 pitch. Fastball drilled in the air to right field. It's deep. Going towards the corner, Yastrzemski. He's at the wall. He jumps. It's gone! A grand slam for Bo Bichette. Bo Bichette has hit his second home run of this game. And this one comes with the bases loaded.
0: 880 ESPN New York. Bichette hit a grand slam and a solo homer, matching a career high with six driven in off Braves starter Spencer Strider, who left with right arm soreness after facing one batter in the fourth inning. Velocity dipped to the 87-88 mile per hour range. Juan Soto hitting a solo shot as well. The D-backs taking on the Reds, getting Jordan Lawler back in the lineup and immediate dividends.
14: It's the 1-2. Swung on. That's a little broken bat flare to right. That's going to fall for a base hit. More runs for the Diamondbacks. Here's Vargas. Perdomo right behind him. It's a three-run ninth, and the D-backs take a 5-2 lead.
0: Arizona Sports 98.7 FM. Lawler returning after missing 61 games with a fractured right wrist. Crashed into center field to rob Matt McClain of an extra base hit up against the wall in the fourth inning. D-backs back over 500 at 35-34 with the 5-2 win. The Red Sox all over the Rangers 10-1. Willier Abreu hitting a home run. Sadon Rafaela homered and drove in three as well. Coming up, volume up for Top Sound and more from Friday on the Diamond. 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
15: 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Can the Spurs respond on their home floor to a must-win? Game 5. 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
0: All right, start in Cleveland. The Guardians and the Tigers. Brian Rocchio flashing some leather early on WTAM.
30: Tanner Bibee's pitch swung on, a little floater into left center, and it's going to be caught on a diving catch by Rocchio with his back to home plate. Oh, what a play by the Guardians shortstop. Brian Rocchio has played an all-star caliber short all year.
27: Number 4.
0: In Queens, bases loaded, and Bo Bichette with another big swing on 880 ESPN New York.
13: 0-1 pitch. Fastball drilled in the air to right field. It's deep. Going towards the corner, Yastrzemski. He's at the wall. He jumps. It's gone! A grand slam for Bo Bichette. Bo Bichette has hit his second home run of this game. And this one comes with the bases loaded.
27: Number 3.
0: Speaking of slams, Astros having a huge first in Kansas City. Yordan Alvarez with the grand exclamation point on KBME 790 AM.
30: And that's hit high in the air to center indeed. It sends back Meisner onto the warning track. He leaps and that ball is gone! A grand slam for Yordan Alvarez. His second home run of the inning and his league-leading 24th of the season.
27: Number 2.
0: In Minnesota, Twins and Cards tied in the eighth. Brooks Lee coming up clutch on the Treasure Island Baseball Network.
31: Back and forth we have gone, and the pitch swung on and hit high in the air. Brooks Lee to deep right field. Watch it go! Under the dock, and the Twins have the lead. Number 11 for Brooks Lee, and the Twins soar to a 9-8 advantage.
27: Number 1.
0: And our top sound, a Miz masterpiece on 620 WCMJ.
30: The 1-2 pitch. Swing and a miss. He struck him out. A fastball at 103. His arms in the air. A complete game. Shutout from Jacob Mizorowski on the one-year anniversary of his MLB debut. A masterpiece from the Miz.
0: Yeah, sure was. His eighth straight game with eight or more strikeouts and one or fewer runs allowed. Longest streak in Major League Baseball since at least 1893. That's when they measured pitch speed with trains. Really good finish in the WNBA. Sonia Citron beating the buzzer.
32: The jump. Citron. Turn around.
33: What an amazing
0: Call from Ion Mystics 86, Tempo 85, 17 for Cintron on the night. Last bucket, the game winner. College World Series underway with a pair of games in Omaha on Friday. North Carolina taking down Ole Miss 6-2. West Virginia beating Troy 7-5. UNC in Omaha for the 13th time have never won the title. West Virginia at the Men's College World Series for the first time. Mountaineers looking to become the first team to start 2-0 in their Men's College World Series debut since Georgia Tech in 1994. Pair of games coming tomorrow as well. Oklahoma, Alabama, Texas, and Georgia. Up next, impressive World Cup debut for the U.S. men's national team. 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
6: Sixth pitch to Okamoto is hit high. Out to left field. Tracking toward the foul pole. That ball is gone.
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10: 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Did he do it? 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Colin Heinicke, a 3-run blast.
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0: 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Nick DeLuca here with you. What a week here in the middle of June of Game 5 of the NBA Finals on the way. Stanley Cup Final continuing this weekend. Lots of baseball to get to, the College World Series, and oh yeah, the World Cup returning to the United States for the first time since 1994. Team USA taking the field on home soil on Friday night in Inglewood, United States making its 12th World Cup appearance, looking to take that next step. Have advanced past the group stage in each of their last three appearances, but eliminated in the round of 16 in 2010, 2014, and 2022. And if you're saying it's just the opener, there's more runway in the group stage, well, you're right, but history says the opener is pretty important. In nine previous World Cup group stage appearances, the U.S. has advanced all five times. It avoided defeat in the opening match and was eliminated all four times. It lost the opener. Safe to say, they avoided defeat against Paraguay, and they set the tone early. Seventh minute off Paraguay's Damian Bobadilla, and in the start, Stars and Stripes didn't look back from there. Monaco forward Flo Balogun would score twice in the first half, 31st and 45th minutes, to stake the U.S. to a 3-0 halftime lead. Balogun with the first multi-goal game by a U.S. player in a World Cup since 1930. Did it all in the first 45. Casey Keller on what to make of a great start for the Stars and Stripes.
3: Take away the first 2 minutes, and it truly was all the United States. They could have scored more than the three goals that they did score, Jeremy. And you expect coming into the second half then to maybe just consolidate a little bit, which is what we saw. But then the mistake that led to not keeping the clean sheet, the only blip, the subs come in, they do the job, Gio gets a late goal, and it absolutely caps one of the best U.S. national team performances in a World Cup.
0: Yeah, what a start. The U.S. attack relentless all night. Paraguay's midfielder Mauricio getting one back in the 73rd minute after finding some space near the box. Giovanni Reyna would add another for the U.S. in stoppage time to close it out. United States earning 3 points in their World Cup opener with a 4-1 win, matching a record for most goals scored by the U.S. men's national team in a World Cup match. ESPN soccer analyst Hercules Gomez on the outing for Team USA.
16: The most complete performance under Mauricio Pochettino came at the World Cup. The first time we ever see the starting 11, and it was a complete dominance. The first half was as good as I've seen any national team play in any tournament, let alone the World Cup. I said it only rivaled the Portugal first half 2002, because that Portuguese team was a contender. Yeah. That Portuguese team had a golden generation. This was ridiculous.
0: Yeah, so much to be excited about, especially with that offensive attack, ESPN's Jermaine Jones.
17: I think I was surprised, and I think we all were surprised, like, how the team came out, how they were flying, and I think the first 45 minutes, they were completely controlling the whole game with the ball and against the ball, and I think scoring and the goals, I think the bravery, you know, the discipline on the, in the game, it was just a perfect 45 minutes, and I think you have to pick up Tillman, you have to say, Christian Pulisic, they were just showing that they're difference makers, and I think they showed us in with amazing goals, what Jürgen Schön already said. It was beautiful to see, and I think we're all happy right now.
0: Former manager Jürgen Klinsmann, no stranger to the World Cup. What he has done, a great performance by the U.S.
18: That's what you want to see. I mean, on home soil, your first game, you score 4 goals, it can't get any better. fantastic, absolutely fantastic. Great energy, atmosphere in the stadium, unbelievable. And one goal more beautiful than the other. And that should give them such a boost of confidence, such so much belief to go really, really far in this tournament. But you need a win like that to start a tournament off. And I think they can ride the wave now.
0: Yeah, Team USA didn't even need Christian Pulisic in the second half. Got kicked in the calf. Here's how he's feeling post-game.
2: I just got a bit of a kick in the first half, so I'm really hoping that it's nothing. Taking a little bit of precaution today, but I'm hoping I'll be fine in the next few days.
13: What are you hoping is nothing? Where did you take the kick?
2: Just the back of my leg, sort of my calf area. But I've had similar things before, and I'm staying positive. I don't think it's anything.
0: Might be the only question mark on an otherwise outstanding night for Team USA. Pulisic on this performance propelling the team forward.
2: I mean, for sure. I mean, that first half, coming out with that energy, playing the way that we did, controlling the game right from the start, getting the early goals. The third goal before the half was huge as well. I mean, all in all, you know, one of the better halves we played, and, continued strong at the end. Subs came in, made a difference, and all in all, an incredible start, but we there's a lot more that we still have to do.
0: Yeah, so much positive. Is there anything that's cause for concern? ESPN's Casey Keller.
3: Let's start with the positives. Christian was absolutely fantastic in that first half and absolutely took over the game. So that's where I'm a little bit worried about this halftime substitution. Because you can say tactical, but there's no reason. Tactics come in the 65th minute to say
19: we just don't know.
3: We just don't know. But
19: why?
3: But let's take that away. His performance was brilliant. Balogun, we kept talking. What was one of the biggest conversations over the last couple of years? Who's going to be the number 9? Who's going to be the guy that's going to put the ball in the back of the net for this men's national team? Flo comes up with 2 goals.
19: Right.
3: Brilliant.
19: And there were a few candidates.
3: There was.
19: Over the last couple of years.
3: Yeah, absolutely. So then, again, the subs come on. There's a little bit. You expected Paraguay to have a little bit of a fight back. We saw a glimpse for 10 minutes, but nothing really serious. Then the U.S. kind of settled down a little bit. They conceded the goal, and then you concede the goal, and you think, okay, what's going to happen here? What's the team going to do? And the team gets better, and they get that last goal, and I'm just so happy. I'm happy for the team. I'm happy for the country. I'm happy for the way that you're hosting, and you start with a resounding victory.
0: Big start for Team USA on a big night for Balogun.
20: Harper about to receive the ball. He's got it. Sideline left. Inbound over the top. Castle has it. Lost it. Take it away. The Knicks have done it. The biggest comeback in NBA Finals history. Game 4 of the Finals goes to New York. Incredible. And the Knicks are as close to an NBA championship as they've been since 1994. Up 3-1.
0: And what a comeback it was at the Garden on Wednesday night. The Knicks pulling off the 29-point turnaround to complete the greatest comeback in NBA Finals history. Flip forward to Game 5 later tonight, and the Knicks are one win away from ending their 52-season title drought, which would be the longest gap in NBA history. No champion crown just yet. Knicks head coach Mike Brown wanting his team to keep their focus.
21: The biggest thing is everybody has to stay present. You have to be present. You can't think about the outcome. It's about the process, the next play, the next play, the next play. And, you know, sometimes you could think about the process and it not work out, but when you're playing against other great teams especially, that's how you have to take it, because anybody's mind can start wandering when you think about the outcome.
0: Yeah, hasn't been a problem for these Knicks in closeout opportunities so far this postseason, with wins by 51, 30, and 37 to wrap up their first 3 series. Brown on why his team has had success in closeout games.
21: Their level of maturity, we have some, you know, obviously we have some veteran guys on the team, but, you know, you can be a veteran and still have a little bit of immaturity about you, as we all know, but you know, from top to bottom, this group is pretty mature, even though a lot of them are veteran guys, and that rubs off on the rest of the group. It makes my job easier, and you know, we've been preaching all year, it's about the next possession, the next possession, the next possession, and we understand anytime you try to play a closeout game, the level of desperation for your opponents is increased. The level of desperation for the fans of your opponents is increased. And you have to bring your best effort, because even if you bring your best effort, it may not happen, especially on a road. But that's the only way you have a chance for it to happen.
0: OG Anunoby at a playoff career high 33 in game four. The last two, the most important. Anunoby on his thoughts on the final possession.
4: Just trying to get the ball in, because I knew they were going to deny it and make it hard. And we didn't have timeouts left. Found Jalen, and then he got a good shot up. And then I just crashed and tried to get a tip dunk or something. And I was able to tip it in.
0: Anunoby and Jalen Brunson becoming the first duo in Knicks history to each score 30 in the same finals game. Brunson had 36, 7, and 5 in game 4, not trying to dwell on the emotions of a huge comeback.

0: attack that game the way you need to, your group needs to believe that they can still do this. The other night, you said that the loss would either divide you or bring you together. 2 days later, do you have a better sense of whether or not the group actually thinks they can pull this off?
1: Yeah, absolutely. Yeah, everybody thinks, everybody knows we're going to do it. But I don't know if I agree with you. I feel like we need to isolate that one game and take it one game at a time. I think it'd be a mistake to waste our energy on different, on multiple games. It's one game at a time.
2: Wemby had 24 and 13 boards in game four. A couple key missed free throws down the stretch. Now up to 505 points this postseason, passing LeBron James in 2007 for the most by a player age 22 or younger. Spurs showing that youth on the floor and with a young head coach in Mitch Johnson as well, weighs in on how his team is handling their game four collapse.
3: After the game, there was a level of honesty and acknowledgement that we had to have in terms of we had to feel whatever people were feeling in that moment. It would not be, in my opinion, fair or even probably possible to not. And so I didn't want to avoid that. I did not want to ask them to try to make something up. Fortunately, we've had now some time since then, and when we walked into the building this morning, to get back to neutral and be ready to go and get back to combat mode, so to speak. And I suspect nothing less from now until tip off tomorrow.
2: Biggest game four blunder for San Antonio coming from a veteran, De'Aaron Fox, attempting a layup with 11 seconds to go and the lead. Fox on dealing with all the attention on his play in game four.
4: It's not like people have my phone number and call me I don't watch those shows. It doesn't matter. It is what it is. Can't change it now. And I was just coming up yelling at you in your face about it. So it is what it is. We're trying to move on from that. Obviously continue to learn from the mistakes that we made and how we, lost the lead or how we finished the game poorly. But we think about the next game.
2: Fox has been good on the defensive end. San Antonio still waiting for some offense. Stephon Castle, though, meeting the moment for the Spurs. 10 games with 15-5-5 this postseason. Says he enjoyed playing in MSG and can't wait to head back.
5: The atmosphere was second to none. But I feel like just with my upbringing and, the games that, I admire to be in, I don't think I blink in any of those moments. So it's been fun, and I can't wait to go back for game six.
2: Game five Saturday, that's later tonight, 8:30 Eastern on ABC and right here on ESPN Radio, coverage beginning at 7:30 Eastern. Knicks can clinch their first title in 52 years, would be the biggest gap between titles in NBA history. The Bucks holding the current mark at 50 years with titles in 1971 and 2021. Basketball hasn't been great in Milwaukee recently, but the baseball, that's a different story. Brewers holding a 4.5 game lead in the Central, welcoming the Phillies to town for the weekend. Also good to start a series with your ace on the mound. It's even better when your ace is Jacob Mizorowski. First batter of the game, Kyle Schwarber. The Miz was loose.
6: Mizorowski kicks the leg and brings home the pitch and just missed. And actually, they're going to say a foul tip held onto by Contreras, and Schwarber's going to be out, and he's face to face with Chad Fairchild right out of the gate. Don Mattingly is out there to break this up and try to get in between Schwarber and Chad Fairchild. And it's going to be a strikeout of Schwarber, and there's one away.
2: 105 miles an hour on that pitch, the fastest ever by a starting pitcher, or at least since they had radar guns. No word on the guys who threw next to the train back in the day. Mizorowski kept racking up the strikeouts and then went the distance.
6: The 1-2 pitch. Swing and a miss! He struck him out! A fastball at 103. His arms in the air. A complete game shutout from Jacob Mizorowski on the one-year anniversary of his MLB debut. A masterpiece from the Miz.
2: 620 WTMJ on the call, career high 15 strikeouts in a complete game one hitter, 6-0 your final. Mizorowski didn't walk a batter, throwing 95 pitches, 74 went for strikeouts.

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13: Today, this is the moment on TSN 1050. FIFA World Cup 2026 coverage continues as Qatar takes on Switzerland and Brazil faces off against Morocco. 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
14: 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Get to a busy day in baseball. Yankees tied with the Rays atop the AL East, opening up a DS rematch north of the border against the Jays. Alejandro Kirk returning after missing 62 games with a fractured left thumb and making an instant impact.
15: The 3-2 pitch, swing and a high fly ball left center. Racing back, Grisham. He'll reach. It's over his head, bouncing into the fence. Coming around third, Clement scores. Into second goes Kirk. He rounds second. He'll get back to the bag with an RBI double. It's 1-0 Blue Jays. And welcome back, Alejandro Kirk.
14: Kirk went 3-for-3 with a walk, drove in 2. Jays not done in the first.
15: Sixth pitch to Okamoto. He's hit high. Out to left field. Tracking toward the foul pole. That ball is gone into the 500 level seats. Are you kidding me? A skyscraper from Kazuma Okamoto.
14: Okamoto becoming the 10th player in Blue Jays history to homer into the upper deck at Rogers Center. It opened in 1989. No Toronto player had done it since Josh Donaldson back in 2017. Early couple of runs all Toronto needed. They went on to win it 8-5. Cody Bellinger did go deep for the Yankees, who lost Trent Grisham in this game to right hamstring tightness. Another outfield injury for the Yankees, already down Aaron Judge. Tune in for baseball action later today. The Blue Jays hosting the Yankees, presented by Progressive Insurance. Coverage beginning at 2:30 Eastern on ESPN Radio and the ESPN app. Go to the south side of Chicago with two division leaders, Dodgers and White Sox, as we all expected. Get to know this young group in Chicago because they keep rolling.
5: 1-2. There's a base hit out into right center. That ball's going to roll for a while. Montgomery will score. Here comes Mydroth around third. Peters on his way to third. It's a triple. They have busted it wide open. Sox 8, Dodgers 2.
14: ESPN 1000 on the call. 8-2 final. Chicago improving to 19-3 in their last 22 home games. Chase Mydroth had three hits and drove in two. Andrew Benintendi homered as well. Shohei Ohtani did not play, dealing with left knee inflammation. Ohtani day-to-day. He's 8 for his last 20 with three homers and seven runs driven in his last five. Astros in Kansas City, hope you weren't late getting to the ballpark because the action started early.
16: 3-2 to Yordan. Pena goes, and Alvarez hits it in the air to left deep. Going back on it is Collins. Still going back at the wall. He leaps, and it's gone! Into the bullpen the other way for Yordan Alvarez. A two-run shot. His American League leading 23rd home run of the year. And the Astros are up 2-0, just like that.
14: Number 23 for Alvarez in the first inning, but he wasn't done in the first inning.
16: Here's the 1-0. And that's hit high in the air to center and deep. It sends back Meisner onto the warning track. He leaps, and that ball is gone! A grand slam for Yordan Alvarez. His second home run of the inning and his league-leading 24th of the season. And the Astros have a 9-0 lead in the first inning.
14: KBME 790 AM. Alvarez became the third player in Houston history to hit two homers in an inning and the first player in the majors to do it since David Ortiz with the Red Sox back in 2008 in the first. Also the eighth player to hit a grand slam and a multi-run homer in the same inning. Finished 3-for-5 with six driven in. Astros 10, Royals 8. Mariners taking on the Nationals. Colt Emerson up in the big leagues and feeling pretty comfortable.
16: Here's the 1-2 to Colt. Swung on, blasted deep, right center field. It's going to go. It is gone. Sail away. Colt Emerson slugs a massive two-run home run, and the Mariners all over the Nationals 5-0.
14: Seattle Sports 7:10 a.m. Emerson, the fourth Mariner to hit five home runs before his 21st birthday, joining a pretty incredible list. Ken Griffey Jr., Alex Rodriguez, and Jose Lopez. Bryce Miller allowed two runs in a career-high eight innings for the AL West leading Mariners. They lost outfielder Randy Arozarena in the third inning to an apparent leg injury while running through first base on a groundout. That was the only bad news for Seattle in their victory. Up next, our half-hour headline. Strong start for the U.S. men's national team. We get ready for Game 5 of the finals. 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
14: Team USA matching a record for most goals scored in a World Cup match in their 4-1 victory over Paraguay. The Knicks went away from an NBA title with Game 5 set for Saturday night. And Jacob Mizorowski continuing to dominate, 15 strikeouts in a complete game shutout in Milwaukee against the Phillies. Good start to the World Cup. Good news for the Americans. In 9 previous World Cup group stage appearances, the U.S. has advanced all 5 times. It avoided defeat in the opening match. Forward Flo Balogun scoring twice in the first half, 31st and 45th minutes, staking the U.S. to a 3-0 halftime lead. Balogun on a big night.
36: Yeah, it was definitely, you know, a statement. You know, 3 goals in the first half, opening game. You know, I felt like it was a real statement. You know, and that's what we wanted to do. You know, so I'm very, very delighted with the overall performance, but especially the first half.
14: Giovanni Reyna would add another for the U.S. in stoppage time to close it out. U.S. earning 3 points in their World Cup opener. The 4-1 victory. Balogun, the first player for the U.S. men's national team to score multiple goals in a single match since 1930. How about some history to kick off the World Cup on home soil? U.S. men's national team back in action against Australia next Friday night. SportsCenter all night here on ESPN Radio, the ESPN app, Sirius XM Channel 80. 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Nick DeLuca here with you. 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Could be down to our last playoff game on Saturday night in San Antonio. The Knicks with a chance to close out their first title in 53 years, up 3-1 on the Spurs. Think the question is, after all the emotion in Game 4, the Knicks pulling off the largest NBA Finals comeback ever, how will both teams respond? Are the Knicks due for a letdown? Can the Spurs get off the mat? ESPN Radio's David Dennis Jr. says the Finals already feel over.
0: It feels like that is one of those losses that counts.
1: Recover from.
0: Yeah, it counts as multiple losses, it feels like. And the Spurs, the thing about the Spurs that has been so fascinating about them as a young team is that they just recover. They don't have hangovers and losses, things like that. They've had bad losses. Game one was a bad loss. Game two was a terrible loss. They showed up in Madison Square Garden in game three and were pretty dominant in that game. They showed up in game four and were dominant in the first half. Like, Zeno, there was a moment when first half is over, I'm walking away thinking the Spurs in six. I'm like, the Knicks are not going to win another game in this series. That's how dominant they look.
14: Teams to take a 3-1 lead in the NBA Finals have gone on to win 37 of 38 times. Only the 2016 Cleveland Cavaliers overcoming the deficit. The last two teams to go up 3-1, 1-5. The 2024 Celtics and the 2023 Nuggets. For the Spurs, a team trailing 3-1 has only forced Game 7 three times. But SNY Knicks reporter Ian Begley doesn't think this series is over.
2: You know, for these closeouts, Mike Brown has talked a lot about just knowing and being prepared for your opponent to have an increased intensity, an increased aggressiveness, because, you know, everything is on the line for them. And obviously when you're on the road, you know, expect the crowd to have that same increased intensity, increased aggressiveness. And so that's been their MO in terms of like a mental approach. But, you know, can't see it happening like that, just because of how well the Spurs have played in this series. And they think, they reference the idea that they've had the biggest lead in each of these four games as a reason why they're confident going into game five with their season on the line. I can't see this Spurs team laying down like that, especially at home.
14: Do understand Ian's point and the energy from the crowd. Do expect a lot of Knicks fans to be in San Antonio for Game 5 as well. Spurs have had plenty of bright spots in this series. Some big first-half leads, controlled play at times. Freddie and Harry's Harry Douglas says San Antonio should be confident headed in to Game 5.
3: What they also can lean on, if you're Mitch Johnson and you're all these players, is that they actually have proof of concept, right, of what their head coach is actually talking about. They honestly think that they can win game five and force a game six. If things would have went, I would say, from a blowout fashion in those other three losses that they have, then I would feel differently about this game five. I'm not going to count this team out right now, because I do feel like they have that confidence. And based on what we've witnessed so far in the NBA Finals, they are right there, Freddie. They just come up short in crunch time in pivotal situations.
14: All right, that's the glass half full, half empty, the late game execution being a big time concern.
3: I'll tell you what I'm most concerned about for the San Antonio Spurs. When you get down to the fourth quarter and it's those one possession ball games that can go either way, are you going to be in disarray like we've seen all four times in this matchup? How are they going to overcome that? What is Mitch Johnson going to be able to draw up? Who are they going to lean on?
14: The Spurs averaging 15 points per game fewer in second halves of these finals than first halves. They've committed twice as many turnovers as the Knicks in the fourth quarter, culminating in the greatest comeback in NBA Finals history for New York in the victory. Where does Game 4 rank with the tip-in from OG Anunoby? ESPN's Brian Windhorst weighing in.
5: Knicks get one more win. It's a top
1: 3-5 moment of this century in the NBA. So you're talking about this play here. Ray Allen in 2013 hitting the three-pointer to send game six, the overtime, changing that finals. I think you go back and think about Steve Kerr hitting that shot for the Bulls off the pass from Jordan. Jordan's shot over Russell in Utah for his final championship. Back when I was a real little kid, Magic Johnson, who will be joining us soon, you can see where he thinks his hook shot ranks in Boston, because that also sort of changed the momentum of that series. But I think OG's tipping joins that select group if they win the series.
2: Okay, let's get to Magic. How can the Spurs bounce back after game four?
5: You know, one thing about the Spurs, they're young, and I think that they're going to be okay. I think this is going to be game six back to New York. Listen, it wasn't that they played bad. Right. So we gotta understand that this team played great. They just gave the game away. And the Knicks took it, right? So all you gotta do is play like you did and don't make the mistakes that you made, right? And they're gonna be okay. This team has played four great games. It's just the Knicks got a 3-1 lead and they executed. In winning time, the Knicks have executed better than the Spurs. So if I'm the Spurs, I'm feeling good. Mm-hmm. Hey, yeah, I lost, but I'm going home. We correct some mistakes that we made, and we can win and make it a 3-2 series and come back to New York. They should be down by the fact that they didn't execute in the fourth quarter.
2: Flip side for the Knicks, Magic says they just have to keep doing what they're doing.
5: I've been through this situation that the Knicks were in. When Kevin McHale clotheslined Kurt Rambis, we started fighting. It got us out of our game. The Knicks, the first half, was trying to appease everybody. Mm-hmm. Well, let me hit. Let me show everybody we physical. They got outside of their game to make a point to the Spurs and their fans that we can play physical too. And that's why they didn't play, that's why they played poorly. Finally, in the second half, they got back to their game. The Celtics beat us because we were trying to fight them instead of play our game. Mm. And we learned a valuable lesson. And they beat us in 84. And then in 85, we came back and started playing our game. And that's when we beat them.
2: The Knicks' depth has been a big factor in this series and didn't get quite as much from their bench in game four. Magic saying that Jalen Brunson was the difference for New York to pull off the comeback.
5: It started with Brunson. Never forget this. That little man said, it's time for me to take the game over. And when he decided to take the game over, because everybody else was struggling, Greeny, that's when the players felt it. That's when the fans felt it. Here come the noise, the excitement. And then everybody felt better about the situation. When you're in a situation like that, the superstar got to come and raise everybody else's level of play up. And Brunson did that when he decided to take the game over.
2: One of the big pieces of this series, the difference in experience. The Knicks have been there and done that. So many veterans on their roster. The Spurs, so young. Wemby at just 22 years old. ESPN's Tim McMahon says that is showing up in this series.
7: There's no doubt the Spurs have enough talent to be a championship team, but the inexperience is rearing its ugly head over and over and over again. The Knicks are ready. The Knicks are an elite closing team. The Knicks are those cockroaches that you can't put away. They just keep crawling and crawling and crawling, climbing back from a 29-point deficit, climbing back from double-figure deficits throughout this series. And with Jalen Brunson, with OG Anunoby, with all these guys, they know how to make winning plays. That was supposed to be De'Aaron Fox for the Spurs. That clearly has not happened. And, you know, okay, you controlled the outcome of all four games. You're also on the brink of being eliminated on your own home floor if you don't figure out a way to close.
2: Wemby with a strong first half for the Spurs in game four, certainly a second half he would like to forget, including missing some key free throws down the stretch. Markieff Morris confident that Wemby will bounce back on his home floor in game five.
8: It's a must win. He's going to give everything he had. If you want to be technical, he just has to play a better second half. It's not even about the full game. The last game, he completely dominated the first half of that game. I remember he hit a shot on Mitchell Robinson, and he turned around and pointed him at his head like he was in his head. Yes, he was. He played a great first half. He just needs to finish the game. He's been great this whole postseason, if you ask me, especially in the finals. He's been a great basketball player until that second half last game. It'll be easy for him to bounce back. I think he has to get in the paint. I said earlier, they didn't score a paint point in the second half. The Knicks are bottom five worst teams protecting the rim. Everything has to be in the paint for him. They work inside and work out. Like game four, everything. They was throwing it from 30 feet away to Wimby in the paint, and he was just catching and finishing. They had to do more of that, and they had to continue to do that throughout the game, not just the first half. They had to finish the game in the second half. So I do think he'll bounce back, and he's on a home court, so he'll have the fans there ready to get him right.
9: Wemby leading all players this postseason in points, rebounds, and block shots. He'd be the fifth player to lead in all three categories at the end of a postseason since blocks became official in 1974. So much talk about him, and rightfully so. He's the star, but depth so crucial in these games. Knicks have had it for most of the series. Not as much as mentioned in Game 4. ESPN Radio's Freddie Coleman thinking that New York needs a little bit more from Deuce McBride and Landry Shamet.
10: I had two guys that I have my eyes on, and they're not starters. They're shooting off the bench involving Landry Shamet and Miles McBride. Miles McBride has 11 total points in the series off the bench. 11. Ooh. He's had donuts in Game 3 and Game 4. Landry Shamet was terrific in the first two games. 13 points in each of those two. 3 points in Game 3, Krispy Kreme in Game 4. If those two guys aren't making shots, especially from the three-point, then that puts extra stress on Jalen Brunson, Karl Anthony Towns, OG Anunoby, and definitely Mikal Bridges.
9: Yeah, Shamet has gone cold over the last two games. 1 of 11 from the floor, 1 of 9 from 3. Prior to Game 3, he was shooting 68% on threes across the conference finals and Games 1 and 2 of the NBA Finals. So much youth for San Antonio. That extends to the sideline, and ESPN's Monica McNutt thinks that Mitch Johnson has some cleaning up to do with his team after Game 4.
11: Because this team is so young and you were so close, you put together a tape of the positives and you continue to hammer home that we're right there. There are just a few small adjustments that we need to make. I also think, to me, Mitch Johnson probably is apologizing. He should be. I mean, they had two timeouts. Yeah. People are now questioning whether or not Stephon Castle stepped out of bounds. Like, they had challenges available. Like, all of these things are coming into question, and I just wonder how well he prepared his guys to be successful in the moment. We all felt the momentum shifting in the building. I'm sure that the Spurs felt it as well. I think there is room to evaluate the coaching in terms of what happened for the Spurs, but you have another opportunity, and this thing is not done yet. It's 1-4, and historically, while it is not done often, we know that teams have come back from 3-1, and so I'm sure he's telling his group, why not us?
9: Yeah, San Antonio looking to make a little history in this series. Of course, it would start with a win in Game 5 Saturday night. ESPN's Corey Alexander says an extra day benefits the Spurs.
12: You consider the fact that you have to come back and try to put that away emotionally. And they had yesterday to try to get that out of their system. They addressed it in the locker room after the game. They were honest about what happened. And now today they can move forward with the game plan to be able to be back on point tomorrow. And again, their inexperience, in my opinion, allows them to be able to move on and not linger on it. When you've got veteran guys whose legacies are now tied to what happened, they hold on to things more so than a younger player who feels like we're going to be here for the next 10 years.
9: Yeah, Game 5 tonight, 8:30 Eastern on ABC and right here on ESPN Radio. Coverage beginning at 7:30 Eastern. Jim Vasquo in the studio before Doris Burke, PJ Carlissimo, and Mark Kestisher have the call from Frostbank Center. Knicks can clinch their first title in 52 years. Back to baseball, where the Mets got a couple of big swings tonight.
13: 0-1 pitch. Fastball drilled in the air to right field. It's deep. Going towards the corner, Yastrzemski. He's at the wall. He jumps. It's gone! A grand slam for Bo Bichette. Bo Bichette has hit his second home run of this game. And this one comes with the bases loaded.
9: 880 ESPN New York. Bichette hit a grand slam and a solo homer, matching a career high with six driven in off Braves starter Spencer Strider left with right arm soreness after facing one batter in the fourth inning. Velocity dipped to the 87-88 mile per hour range. Juan Soto hitting a solo shot as well. The D-backs taking on the Reds, getting Jordan Lawler back in the lineup and immediate dividends.
4: It's the 1-2. Swung on. That's a little broken bat flare in the right. That's going to fall for a base hit. More runs for the Diamondbacks. Here's Vargas. Perdomo right behind him. It's a three-run ninth, and the D-backs take a 5-2 lead.
9: 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Lawler returning after missing 61 games with a fractured right wrist. Crashed into center field to rob Matt McClain of an extra base hit up against the wall in the fourth inning. D-backs back over 500 at 35-34 with the 5-2 win. The Red Sox all over the Rangers 10-1. Willier Abreu hitting a home run. Seidan Rafaela homered and drove in three as well. Coming up, volume up for Top Sound and more from Friday on the Diamond. 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
1: Number 5.
9: All right, start in Cleveland. The Guardians and the Tigers. Brian Rocchio flashing some leather early on WTAM.
5: Tanner Bibee's pitch swung on a little floater into left center, and it's going to be caught on a diving catch by Rocchio with his back to home plate. Oh, what a play by the Guardians shortstop. Brian Rocchio has played an all-star caliber short all year.
1: Number 4.
9: In Queens, bases loaded, and Bo Bichette with another big swing on 880 ESPN New York.
13: 0-1 pitch. Fastball drilled in the air to right field. It's deep. Going towards the corner, Yastrzemski. He's at the wall. He jumps. It's gone. A grand slam for Bo Bichette. Bo Bichette has hit his second home run of this game. And this one comes with the bases loaded.
1: Number 3.
9: Speaking of slams, Astros having a huge first in Kansas City. Yordan Alvarez with the grand exclamation point on KBME 790 AM.
5: And that's hit high in the air to center indeed. It sends back Meisner onto the warning track. He leaps and that ball is gone! A grand slam for Yordan Alvarez. His second home run of the inning and his league-leading 24th of the season.
1: Number 2.
9: In Minnesota, Twins and Cards tied in the 8th. Brooks Lee coming up clutch on the Treasure Island Baseball Network.
14: Back and forth we have gone, and the pitch swung on and hit high in the air. Brooks Lee to deep right field. Watch it go! Under the dock, and the Twins have the lead. Number 11 for Brooks Lee, and the Twins soar to a 9-8 advantage.
1: Number 1.
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21: Swing and a miss. He struck him out. A fastball at 103. His arms in the air. A complete game. Shutout from Jacob Mizorowski on the one-year anniversary of his MLB debut. A masterpiece from the Miz.
9: Yeah, sure was. His 8th straight game with 8 or more strikeouts and 1 or fewer runs allowed. Longest streak in Major League Baseball since at least 1893. That's when they measured pitch speed with trains. Really good finish in the WNBA. Sonia Citron beating the buzzer.
26: The jump. Citron.
9: Call from Ion Mystics, 86, Tempo 85, 17 for Citron on the night. Last bucket, the game winner. College World Series underway with a pair of games in Omaha on Friday. North Carolina taking down Ole Miss 6-2. West Virginia beating Troy 7-5. UNC in Omaha for the 13th time have never won the title. West Virginia at the Men's College World Series for the first time. Mountaineers looking to become the first team to start 2-0 in their Men's College World Series debut since Georgia Tech in 1994. Two more games Saturday. Oklahoma, Alabama, 3 Eastern on ESPN. Then Texas, Georgia at 8 Eastern on ESPN. That's a wrap on SportsCenter All Night. Up next, Marty and McGee here on ESPN. 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

0: Uruguay in the World Cup on Friday in Los Angeles. Following Balogun with two of the three U.S. first-half goals in that match. And here's ESPN soccer analyst Hercules Gomez.
1: The most complete performance under Mauricio Pochettino came at the World Cup. The first time we ever see the starting 11, and it was a complete dominance. The first half was as good as I've seen any national team play in any tournament, let alone the World Cup. I said it only rivaled the Portugal first half 2002 because that Portuguese team was a contender.
0: That's Hercules Gomez on ESPN FC. A wonderful win for the U.S., but moving on to next week's match with Australia, a little bit of concern with the health of U.S. star Christian Pulisic, who was subbed out at halftime. After the match, Christian says, no big whoop.
2: Yeah, I just got a bit of a kick in the first half, so I'm really hoping that it's nothing. Taking a little bit of precaution today, but I'm hoping I'll be fine next week.
3: What are you hoping is nothing? Where did you take the kick?
2: Just the back of my leg, sort of my calf area.
0: That's U.S. star Christian Pulisic. U.S. next match against Australia, again, Friday in Seattle. Major League Baseball Friday night, Yordan Alvarez hits homers number 23 and 24 of the season in the first inning. Kansas City, he drove in six. Astros beat the Royals 10-8.
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1: I bleed in California.
0: You can just call 888-SAY-ESPN. That's 888-729-3776.
1: Oh, I'm a rambling man.
0: Tommy Smith from the Grump Pundits is going to join us to talk about the World Cup. Yeah. And Joe Castiglione, former Oklahoma athletic director, and in my opinion should be the czar of college sports, will join us to talk about the chaos that is going on. What's going on, son?
1: Oh, buddy. I'm trying to fix my dials here. Mikey C might have to give me some direction. I feel like I'm really, really, really, really loud right now, and I can't figure out how to turn it down, so I'll just be really, really loud for a minute.
0: Yeah.
1: Yeah,
0: not loud to us. I mean, okay, not louder than normal.
2: Yeah, Dexie McGee is low. It's backwards.
0: I'm low?
1: I am very loud.
0: Here, live on the air, y'all. This is Inside Baseball. All right, hang on. Mikey, how's that?
2: Now you're loud.
0: Now
1: yeah,
0: I'm loud.
1: We'll figure it out as we go. Okay. Good morning, everybody. Welcome to Marty McGee on ESPN Radio. It is wonderful to be with you this morning. The world of sports is upside down. We have the New York Knicks on the brink of winning their first world championship in my lifetime. And
0: that's crazy.
1: I know. It's crazy to think about, right? I mean, 1973, right? I think. Mikey, is that right? I think that's right. And man, watching those games is crazy. What happened the other night with the Aaron Fox with OG Anunoby and he's now, they're going to build statues of him on Fifth Avenue if they close this thing out. And so it's been really fun to watch those finals. The U.S. rolls Paraguay last night in World Cup in the SoFi Center, and college football is on fire.
0: Yeah. Well, you know, you'll have that. It's just, I told y'all who's coming on the show. Joe Castiglione is going to join us. I mean, legend and longtime athletic director at Oklahoma, was there since the 80s and just retired. You and I were talking about this on the phone the other day, just chatting, and everybody talks about Nick Saban and everybody talks about all his names as the czar of college sports. I think Joe C is the guy. But he's going to join us to talk about everything that's going on, particularly, what's going on down there in Lubbock. And,
1: holy smokes.
0: I want to give a virtual hug to anyone who watched all 20 minutes of the video.
1: I watched it five times.
0: Why?
1: Because I wanted to make sure that I properly consumed what I was watching. I wanted to listen to it. Yeah. I didn't just want to hear the drivel. I wanted to listen to what was being said and try to unpack what was being said. And my word, you look at it and let's back up just a second. Let's start with Brendan Sorsby. Okay. This young man is a great quarterback, He can rip it. He throws it in tight windows. He's tough as hell, smart. He's everything that you want. And there's a reason. Those are the reasons why he was, if not the, certainly one of the most coveted players in the transfer portal. He goes to Texas Tech, down to Lubbock. Cody Campbell et al. Paying him millions of dollars. I've heard anywhere from 4 to 6. So let's call it 5. To play quarterback for the Texas Tech Red Raiders. Well, he has a gambling addiction, self-admitted, and ultimately goes to rehabilitation, and then he comes back. The NCAA rules him ineligible because the last frontier that you cannot do is bet on sports when you are an athlete, and certainly your own sport, and certainly your own team, which Sorsby did when he was a member of the Indiana Hoosiers. So all of that ultimately results in the NCAA ruling him ineligible to play. Well, the era that we are currently working in collegiate athletics, what has happened now multiple times is when the NCAA denies an athlete eligibility, whether that's an extra year of college, athletic performance, competition, whether that's some sort of transgression, And in this particular case, it's Sorsby's eligibility after the NCAA ruled him ineligible for wagering. It goes to state court. And in this case, it went to state court, and he was ultimately, I think Ken Curry was the judge, who gives the grants the injunction. So now all of a sudden, Sorsby is eligible to play in the third week of the 2026 football season. That's a Friday night game, September 18th against Houston. Whether or not he will, we don't know. So all of that to say, all hell has broken loose now. And Texas Tech, Joey McGuire, the head coach, Kirby Hocutt, the athletics director, the president, and I think it was, I don't know the exact title, McGee, but it was like athletics director of student athlete performance and well-being, something like that. They all sit down at this table and they offer this 20 plus minute address, trying to give the viewership and the fan bases, et cetera, some understanding of their reasoning why they're welcoming Sorsby back into the program. And that's what we're talking about. That's the video about which we're speaking. And I did watch it because I wanted to know what was being said. I didn't want to pretend like I knew. And there was just a whole lot said there that made me scratch my head. But I think where I've landed on all of this is this. There are no more enforceable rules by the NCAA. The NCAA, there are no more rules that are enforceable because of where we are with the trend, which is successful almost invariably, of just going to state court and a judge. And there's been a lot of local judge talk. This dude was hundreds of miles away from Lubbock, as was stated in the Texas Tech video. But, I don't know anything that's enforceable anymore if betting on your own team is not enforceable.
0: It's the only rule that's never been gray. Never. And I have been going into collegiate locker rooms since I was 6 years old. And you're talking about the 1973 NBA Finals. It wasn't that long after that. I was in the locker room at Gardner Webb Football, and every locker room you've ever gone in, I don't care what the sport is, I don't care who the athletes are, I don't care what level it is, it doesn't matter. The one thing that's on the locker room wall, and this is true in every sport, is you can't gamble, and you sure as hell can't gamble on the team that you play for. And my issue with all this is, first of all them sitting in the room talking, and we're going to play some clips of it for folks that haven't heard it or seen it. All I could think the whole time was, I thought back on other situations that I've written stories about over the years and interviewed crisis managers. And they said, man, I could have fixed that in 5 minutes. These boys needed a crisis manager. They needed somebody to come in there with a marker board and go, these are the three things you need to say. You need to say it in 5 minutes. You need to be done. Because the longer you go on, the more it feels like you're trying to justify something. Whether it's true or true, not true, fair or unfair, it feels like you're trying to justify something that you know you shouldn't be justifying. But the reality is, I like Brendan Sorsby. I'm not going to act like I'm great friends with him, but I spent the day with him at Cincinnati last year when the Bearcats were undefeated and had a chance to crash the playoff. And I went up there and did a college game day piece with him. We did this walk-in tour of the facilities. Great. I like him a lot. He does not need to play college football anymore. He needs to go play in the NFL. He needs to go do whatever's next. I don't know that the best thing to do for a kid who placed 9,000 bets is to put him back into the arena where the pressure is in collegiate athletics. But there's always only been one rule that everyone agreed that you couldn't mess with, and this was the rule, and now you're exactly right. Now it's unenforceable. And now, and they,

0: Hamlin addictions or whether it's, you know, JUCO transfers or whether it's injuries. But I always go back to what Friday Night Lights. What was your boy's name, the quarterback? Street?
1: Jason Street, baby.
0: Jason Street.
1: Texas forever.
0: And guess what? When Jason Street got hurt, they were like, man, that sucks. But your high school career is over. And it's like that in college. It has to be. And so, but Brendan Sorensen just needs to move on, because what we've created now is we've created a problem for everyone else. Because now every team that plays against him, everyone in college football has been put in an awkward position because of this. And
1: every kid at Texas Tech has.
0: And here's the thing too. He's good, but he ain't that good. He's good. He's really good.
1: Oh, he's really good, dude.
0: But he's not.
1: He's a difference maker. Like, you can't sit here and tell me he's not a difference maker for that football team. That football team has a lot of talent.
0: But trying to act like he's Peyton Manning is not the truth. He's good. But I saw him play, and when he has protection, he was really good at Cincinnati when he wasn't being sacked. As soon as they put him on the run, he was okay. I'm just saying, at the end of the day, if he was a two-star, Texas Tech would not give a damn about fixing his gambling addiction.
1: Bruce Feldman from The Athletic is one of the best college football reporters of all time. He did a piece yesterday or the day before, and this is a direct quote from a Power 4 quarterback coach. Unnamed source, but a Power 4 quarterback coach. He's a big kid that can do it all. He can run. He can throw. He's accurate. He makes all the off-platform throws. He's a freaking competitor. He's not soft. He does not turn the football over, and he does not miss open guys. He had 36 total touchdowns and only 6 turnovers. He's about as good as you can be at all the stuff you can't coach. The off-platform throws, the tight window throws. He's a freaking baller, dude. And he would be a difference maker for that football team. And I do agree with you that if he wasn't really good, we probably aren't having this conversation. But the conversation now, because of this Texas Tech video, to me, Pandora's box is blown straight wide open. Because I thought the president said something that I was a little taken aback that he said. And that is, the rules have changed because we have student athletes and students in general and young people walking around with phones in their pocket that allow them the opportunity to bet right now. So we need to make sure that we take into context that as it pertains to Sorsby. Well, what does the president say when a Johnny sophomore uses AI to write his paper? Are they going to put their arms around him or kick him out of school?
0: They're going to kick him out of school.
1: Correct.
0: That's the issue. And I get really sick of people talking to me about this and trying to frame Sorsby up as he's just a college student, man. He's just all these guys at fraternity house, they're making bets all the time. He's not just a regular college student. There is a
1: $5 million
0: rules.
1: When I was in college
0: at Tennessee, I went to school with Allen Houston, and I went to school with Alvin Harper and Carl Pickens and Heath Shuler, and they weren't making the money that Sorsby is, but they certainly weren't regular college students, and the rules about what they did and how they operated were different than everyone else. It's just how it's always been. You and I talk about it all the time. This is the cost of business. If you're going to be the face of a Power 4 college football program, or even if you're just going to be a volleyball player no one's ever heard of, the price of that business is you live by a different set of rules than a regular student. That's just how it is. See, everybody coming to me, no, he's not. He made $900,000 a year at Cincinnati. He's going to make $5 million a year at Texas Tech. He's not a regular student. And everybody trying to frame it up, but you're exactly right. The reality is that none, not one, and I like Kirby Hokut, I love. Those four guys wouldn't give a damn about this guy if he was just a sophomore at the Sigma Newhouse. But the reality is they think he can win football games, and so they took it to court, and now he's going to keep playing. All right, call us, 888-SAY-ESPN. It's 888-729-3776. We're already on a heater. It's Marty McGee on ESPN Radio, the ESPN app, and the SEC Network.
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21: Yeah. We'll talk about it. This Marty McGee on ESPN Radio. 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You can give us a call, 888-SAY-ESPN, and the lines are already loaded because we got a little worked up at the Brendan Sorge thing. All right, so we were talking about this video that Texas Tech put out there, and it was four very important gentlemen talking about everything. And you know what? Let's hear from Kirby Hocutter. That's a name that you know. Was chairman of the CFP College Selection Committee and was on TV with Reese every week. During all that, and this is what he had to say about the Brendan Sorsby situation.
22: Yeah, I would say there's no reason whatsoever to question the integrity of our athletics department or the competitive product that we put on the fields or on the courts each and every time that we go out. Integrity of the game is sacred. And that's why we've gone to such great lengths to ensure the monitoring and the compliance measures are in place for Brendan's return that Grant talked about. And as Grant described, Brendan is complying with everything. In fact, the morning the injunction was awarded, Brendan immediately came to the football stadium to meet with our IT department, our compliance department, to put the monitoring technology on his devices that allows us to monitor the sites that he visits and block certain sites from him going to. And he does not have the ability to uninstall those programs that are on his phone.
9: All right, well, let's hear the other side. Charlie Baker, president of the NCAA, he was on Amber and Ian, and this was his reaction to the ruling where the NCAA's, when they said that he's not eligible, a judge disagreed.
16: I think I view it in some respects as kind of a new low with respect to our ability to enforce rules that are deemed by most people as pretty reasonable, and this one in particular is sort of an unbreakable one that's been around sports generally and college and professional sports in particular for probably, you know, close to 60 or 70 years. And I think it illustrates maybe more than anything that's happened before that the folks in DC who've been talking about trying to create some sort of framework around rulemaking that involves the NCAA and college sports are heading down the right track.
9: Well, and Marty, that's, to me, the context of it in this dropping right on the heels of all these meetings in Washington, D.C. that we had Greg Sankey on to talk about last Saturday, that's, it makes it feel even ickier than it would have normally.
18: I mean, look, man, in the last 2 days, we've had attorneys general sending statements. You have the Oklahoma Attorney General sending letters urging the Big 12 to sanction Texas Tech. And it is wild, man. It is wild. And I always go back to our conversation with Saban, summer 2018. If there's not guardrails for all this stuff, buckle up tight.
9: Yep.
18: And all of this change and all of this just seismic shifting from what was to what is it is a landslide that is ripping, it is uprooting everything on its way down the mountain, towards a disaster. And I don't want to come off as that I don't think that players shouldn't have rights, but players should have rights with rules. And when we're in a moment where there kind of aren't any rules, and all the way up to the NCAA, you just heard Charlie say it right there. It's that if we can't enforce that, I don't know that there's anything we can enforce.
9: No, it was the one rule everyone agreed on. And even that one doesn't matter.
18: All right. We only have a couple seconds, so I'll hold my breath until we get back.
9: Yeah. Well, y'all call us 888-SAY-ESPN. A lot of people, people are hot.
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29: Hello there. I'm Mark Robbins. The U.S. off to a terrific start in the World Cup. A 4-1 win Friday night over Paraguay was impressive in front of an electric crowd in Los Angeles. Fuller and Balogun with two goals to lead the U.S. He and the entire squad impressed ESPN soccer analyst Jermaine Jones.
30: I think the first 45 minutes, they were completely controlling the whole game with the ball and against the ball. And I think scoring then the goals, I think the bravery, you know, the discipline on the, in the game, it was just a perfect 45 minutes. And I think you have to pick up Tillman, you have to say Christian Pulisic. They were just showing that they're difference makers. And I think they showed us in with amazing goals, what Jürgen Schon already said. It was beautiful to see, and I think we're all happy right now.
29: That's ESPN's Jermaine Jones. After the game, Fowler and Balogun feeling confident.
31: Yeah, it was definitely, you know, a statement. You know, three goals in the first half, opening game. You know, I felt like it was a real statement, you know, and that's what we wanted to do. You know, so I'm very, very delighted with the overall performance, but especially the first half.
29: Well, the U.S. now heading to Seattle for a Friday night group match against Australia. And the other game on Friday, Canada and Bosnia-Herzegovina playing to a 1-1 draw. Major League Baseball Friday night, Mets getting a couple of home runs, won a grand slam from Bo Bichette, beat the Braves 7-5, Blue Jays over the Yankees 8-5. 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
23: Hey, it's Evan Cohen. 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
9: There you go. Stone's got a new song. It's good. 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It's 888-729-3776. Tommy Smith, Grumpy Pundits on SiriusXM, going to join us to talk about the World Cup after the United States had a big old opening night in front of Tom Cruise. I saw Tom Cruise was there taking selfies with people, and Joe Castiglione is going to join us in about an hour and a half to talk about a lot of things in collegiate athletics, but particularly what we're talking about right now. It did the first half hour, yeah. already got a text from a buddy of mine going, man, what'd they put in your, y'all's coffee this morning? I'm like, well, they put ineligibility being thrown out by a judge in our coffee, I think.
18: We if, did kind of come out.
9: Yeah.
18: I'm a hater.
9: Yeah. And you and I both do all these radio interviews at ESPN affiliates all week and other outlets. And it's just, and this is what everybody wants to talk about. And it's, and that frustrates me too, because what have I said the last couple of weeks, man, is that I feel like people are kind of at this tipping point of they're tired of talking about everything except for actual games. And once all the Washington stuff was done and we had Greg Sankey on last Saturday, I thought, well, maybe that's going to wind that down. Now we're hitting the summer. College World Series, Men's College World Series has started. Media day is around the corner. And literally the next day, the Brendan Swordsby thing happened. And now that's all anyone's talked about. And it's just, it gets a little exhausting.
18: I mean, again, it's gambling was the last frontier of unquestionable governance. And now that doesn't exist. It is now, I don't know what is governable. I don't know what is enforceable. If you're Charlie Baker in the NCAA as it pertains to to eligibility, specifically, and eligibility has, innumerable contexts. And so it all really comes down at this point to what mood or what perspective a specific judge has within the state of record. And again, it's like when it comes down to this, it is so arbitrary I don't know anything that's enforceable. I just don't.
9: Yep. Well, we got a lot of callers on hold. I want to get to a handful of them here. Mike in Wilmington is on the line. Mike, welcome into Marty and McGee.
0: Hello, guys. How are y'all doing this morning?
9: Good, brother.
18: Good, sir.
0: Well, so first thing, whoever's played the bumper music, their mama or daddy raised them right.
9: Amen, Mike. You see. There you go. Yes, sir.
0: So, but what I wanted to comment on, so when all this came out, as a person in recovery from drug addiction, coming up on 17 years right now, I've got a huge problem with this, and I'm going to bring it from a perspective as they can monitor all his devices that they want. Once he goes, stop him from going to Walmart and getting a burner phone.
9: Right.
0: I'm tired of the special treatment these guys get. And I'm tired of the money. They have basically, they're losing me as a college sports fan. And I hate to say it, but yeah. So anyway.
9: There's always a way in there, Mike. I mean, and for those of us that have had families that have been touched by addiction, you can try to seal off every entrance that you can, but there's always a way in there, bud. I mean, there is
18: Mike bounced,
9: but that was Mike's point, is that and it's kind of what I was trying to say, which is I spent a few hours with Brendan 6 months ago, but I want him to be in the best position to move forward, and not with football, with his life, and maybe football is a part of that life, but the reality is that what Mike's trying to say is, you can find a way, man. And I bet most people listening right now, addiction has touched their lives directly or indirectly through family, through friend, through whatever. And, you know, I think anybody that's been in that situation can tell you firsthand, if the addiction is truly as bad as you say that it is, and it's truly as bad as we think that it is, then yeah, you go, if you want to find a way, you can find a way. And I don't think that the best place for someone who has admitted an addiction to alcohol is to go work at the liquor store. And thus, I don't know that if we're really concerned about kids' well-being, that putting him in that situation is best. But I'm also not an expert on the subject. I'm just telling you what my personal experience has been.
18: I do appreciate, and I mean this, if somebody is going through a difficult moment, a setback, an addiction in this case, and they do genuinely need rehabilitative assistance and guidance and a family to help build them and help them stay that course and help them ward off whatever their demon or demons might be, I appreciate that Texas Tech University wants to help Brendan Sorsby with all of the resources, whether that's financial, emotional, whatever support he needs, and they are helping, that they want to help him do that. But that doesn't mean that he needs to play football.
9: Right.
18: If they want to help him on a human condition level with their myriad resources, that is admirable. But I am, and as we watch that video that they put out with the four gentlemen from the sports and university administration, there's just, there was a lot of attempt for justification. And they were really leaning into, we believe, we know what's best for Brendan Sorsby is to be here, to be around us, to let us help him remain accountable. That's awesome. But they have stated, we don't know, like Coach McGuire has stated, I don't know if he's going to play or not. I bet he plays. What do you think?
9: Yeah, I think he's probably going to play. I mean, I'm just going to go out on a limb and say, I just, you know me. So my frustration with this, and what you and I were just saying, it's starting to break. My frustration with these things is, every time I've ever dealt with Kirby Hocutt, I've got nothing but great things to say. Same with the little bit. I think we had McGuire on the show one time. I also don't want you to tell me all of these other things when we all know what's actually going on. And I'm not saying that the sole reason that they're willing to help him is because, or willing to give him a chance is because he's has the potential to be a great quarterback. But you could also say that. My biggest frustration, and we deal with this a lot with head coaches, some really high profile Hall of Fame head coaches, is don't lecture me on morality when I know who you are, you know, because I'm not going to lecture you on morality if I know who I am. I just everybody, if everyone in the room knows what's actually going on here, at least a slice of this pie, a significant slice of this pie is he has the potential to be an amazing All-American, you know, program-changing quarterback. Just we all know that. So presenting it out there as we would do this for anybody. No, you wouldn't. No, you wouldn't. And I hear people too that say every school would do this, probably, but they're not the ones doing it. Texas Tech is. And so Texas Tech is the one that, you know, on some level it's admirable because they don't really seem to give a damn that everybody's mad at them. But it's just so gross, man, the whole thing. But I want him to be okay. That ultimately in the end, I don't give a damn if he ever plays another down of football again. I want him to be okay. And if that's ultimately the actual goal, great. But
18: I would love to, it's all very muddy at this point in terms of if we back all the way up to 2022 or whatever year it was when he was at Indiana. How was this introduced into his life? Yeah. What dopamine hit or what? How did it evolve? into a situation where you are compulsively making a lot of wagers, regardless of monetary value, right? Because, you know, we're in a world now where there's a lot of opportunity for those dopamine hits, man.
9: Yep.
18: And
9: yep.
18: You can get lost in it. And I would love to know all of that. We don't know all of that. And, I can't imagine too. I can't imagine what it must have been like for Coach McGuire and Hocutt and all those guys when this came to light. Because they have invested a lot of money in him. And with that money comes a lot of responsibility. And so there's just a lot. There's a lot of depth to this. There's a lot of layering to the story. But I think at this point, and you noted earlier that crisis management guidance was something that maybe was pertinent here. When I wrote Sideline CEO, that was one of the things that fascinated me most about leadership. There's an entire chapter about crisis management, these things for which you can't prepare. And you think you can. I'm sure there's documents all over every athletic department. If this happens, if we have a student athlete who has this issue, this is how we respond. But then it happens and it's so much more involved than what paper may say. But I think at this point, let's put our heads down and stop discussing it.
9: Yeah. What'd Mike Tyson say? Everyone has a plan till they get punched in the face. And yeah, you might think you have a crisis management plan, but the reality is clearly Texas Tech made their decision and did what they did, but they were not ready for the reaction. I think that right there is inarguable. It's Marty McGee on ESPN Radio, the ESPN app, and the SEC Network.
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18: gentlemen
9: at the top of the hour to talk about the World Cup.
18: Welcome
9: and
18: to
9: Joe Castiglione is going to join us in about an hour. Talk about collegiate athletics on fire. I would retire, too, if I was him. And, oh, by the way, his Oklahoma Sooners play today in the in the men's college World Series, which
18: let's talk about that for just a second. Let's talk about that for just 1 second.
9: Yeah,
18: man, those games yesterday. That the West Virginia Troy game was awesome.
9: Yep,
18: it was. I watched every pitch, and then Carolina Ole Miss. Man, the heels, buddy. The heels are they're for real.
9: Yep. We did a round table on ESPN.com. It's me and Chris Burke and Mike Rooney and DeLucci and those guys and Kyle McDaniel. And they asked us for our picks. And I believe the two best teams are Texas and North Carolina. And I think that I picked Texas to beat North Carolina in three games in the championship series. But North Carolina has so much pitching depth, man, which should not surprise anyone if you know college baseball, because Scotty Forbes is the head coach. And he was the pitching coach there forever. All those great Mike Fox coach teams that should have, they lost heartbreaking national championship games back to back years to Oregon State. And then meanwhile, Texas just plays, they play the style of baseball that you have to play a little bit. I worry about a Georgia that lives off the long ball.
18: Yeah, they go a little cold.
9: It's just not what that ballpark is. It's just not. But I can't wait to get out there. I go out on Wednesday morning. I'll be there for basically the final four. But I always get jealous when, all my friends from SEC Network and from ESPN are like texting me pictures at the bar.
18: I've still never been.
9: I know. Well, you're always at the Jersey Shore. It's long, and you're always doing something. Like every year I feel like when I'm out there, I call you and you're like, you know, you're playing in a golf tournament, or you got a speaking engagement, or you're finishing a book, or you're at the Jersey Shore. And by the way, you have another job this summer you got to get to at some point.
18: Oh, my word. Race cars. We'll talk about that when we get to it. All right.
9: Yeah.
18: We'll worry about that when we get to it.
9: You wouldn't believe, you probably would believe all the texts I got. For folks who don't know, Marty's going to be hosting NASCAR coverage on TNT and, when we get into the second half of the summer for a little bit before we start football.
18: 2 weeks from tomorrow.
9: It starts.
18: I said to Laney yesterday, it feels like it's like super far off in my, there's, you know how
9: it is not
18: when you have an assignment that is on your calendar and it sort of lives in this foggy place.
9: Yeah.
18: Cause it feels far off. I looked at her yesterday. I'm like, damn, it's 2 weeks from now.
9: Oh yeah.
18: It needs to get clear, not be foggy.
9: Yeah, dude, literally the the desk I'm sitting at right now is stacked up with books because I have a book manuscript due sooner than I'm willing to admit.
18: Oh, I can't wait for people to know. You can't talk about it yet, probably, right?
9: Well, yeah, I will very soon, but I'll just say I'm sitting here looking. I got books stacked up on my desk right now about Newt Rockne and Walter Camp and Theodore Roosevelt. That's all I'm going to tell you. But
18: we'll be talking about it a lot when we get to that point because I'm so excited for the project. It's going
9: to
18: be
9: but I'm telling you, but to your point though, dude, I appreciate it. But I'm telling you, dude, those far off deadlines seem far off and all of a sudden they aren't. And so, yeah, but for folks that don't know, Marty's going to be doing TNC free race show and post race show and that's awesome getting back to race.
18: We're only talking about race cars, baby.
9: Talking about race cars, man. And we have race car drivers on this show all the time. So people, every night it's someone, man, you won't ever talk about racing no more. I'm like, you ain't paying any attention because
18: that is not a factual statement. We talk about racing all the time. By the way, that note, holy smokes. Last weekend at Michigan Speedway.
9: Yeah.
18: All right. Late in the race, Chase Elliott, Christopher Bell both have really fast race cars. Denny Hamlin won again. Congratulations to DH and his group. They are just on rails. They go down in a corner at 200 mile an hour and Chase Elliott in the number 9 car is underneath Christopher Bell in the 20 car. And they are, for those of you who aren't racing people, when there are restarts, these guys are trying like hell. They are going as hard as that race car will go because it's so hard to pass once tires equalize. And so they are going. And Chase was underneath of Christopher and got a little bit loose, went to correct it. Car snapped, and I'm telling you, dude, I was watching it live, and I audibly yelled, yep. Oh, like a bunch of bad words.
9: Yeah, me too.
18: Because, I mean, it was the hardest hit I've seen in a long, long, long time.
9: Yep. And a hit that the first two-thirds of our careers.
18: Oh, yeah, would have been
9: bad. Would have been rolling out there.
18: Yeah. They broke the wall.
9: I was there when Ernie Irvin got hurt so bad in a practice crash. And this was before safer barriers and it was just bare concrete walls. And it just was, there's a feeling that comes over the racetrack that thankfully we just don't get that much anymore. But Christopher Bell said, and by the way, the 24 hours of Le Mans starts like in a couple hours, which is awesome. For folks that don't know this, if you ever watch that movie Ford versus Ferrari, that's what that is. And it's all, they have what they call hypercars, which is one of the coolest. It's one of the coolest racing terms ever. But Marty's going to be on the road talking about race cars, and that's awesome. But, yeah, dude, I did Jeb Burton's pod. Jeb Burton does a podcast with his dad, Ward, called Crossroads.
18: Y'all talked about casting snakes?
9: We talked about – well, Ward wouldn't ever be on the show because he's had to deal with some family stuff. It was me and Jeb. What's interesting, though, man, Jeb was talking about this and talking about that, and he said, I said, where are you? So I'm at my dad's house in South Boston. I said, that's cool. I said, dude, last time I was there, I was working on a story. I said, and you were there, and I think you were 5 years old. And I was texting with him last Saturday, a week ago today, going, hey, man, what time you want to tape this podcast on Wednesday? And he goes, let me call you back later. I'm getting married. And he sent me a selfie of him with a tuxedo and a cowboy hat on. And I'm like,
18: wait, what? Hold on, I'm getting married.
9: I'm getting married. He literally took a selfie and then walked out and got married. I was like, why are you texting me right now? There you go. I wish I was cool enough to get married in a cowboy hat. I'm not.

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13: Mark Robbins, what a tremendous start for the United States in the World Cup. A 4-1 victory Friday over Paraguay in front of a raucous crowd in Los Angeles. Former U.S. head coach Jurgen Klinsmann, very impressed.
14: That's what you want to see. I mean, on home soil, your first game, you score 4 goals. It can't get any better. Fantastic, absolutely fantastic. Great energy, atmosphere in the stadium, unbelievable. And one goal more beautiful than the other. And that should give them such a boost of confidence, so much belief to go really, really far in this tournament. But you need a win like that to start a tournament off. And I think they can ride the wave now.
13: That is ESPN's Jurgen Klinsmann on ESPN FC. U.S. now heading to Seattle for a Friday night group match against Australia. The other game on Friday yesterday, Canada and Bosnia-Herzegovina play to a 1-1 draw. It's game 5 of the NBA Finals later tonight. Knicks trying to wrap up the series and win their first title since 1973. And the Spurs hold off New York. Here's ESPN basketball analyst Corey Alexander, who says San Antonio has had time to forget the collapse of Game 3.
15: Their inexperience, in my opinion, allows them to be able to move on and not linger on it. When you've got veteran guys whose legacies are now tied to what happened, they hold on to things more so than a younger player who feels like we're going to be here for the next 10 years.
13: That's Corey Alexander on Freddie and Harry here on ESPN Radio.
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2: Oh, thank you, Nana Lynn. It is time for hour two of Marty and McGee on ESPN Radio, Sirius XM. You can give us a call at 888-SAY-ESPN. 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And in case you went to bed early last night and you didn't see it, the United States got started in the World Cup in the biggest possible way, in front of Tom Cruise and David Beckham and everybody else out there in Los Angeles at SoFi, where Marty and I covered a national championship game out there. It was the Georgia TCU beatdown out there. But it was a big old win, 4-1, which is a blowout. That's a big old soccer blowout. That's all I know. And joining us is a man that's going to break it down for us and is a longtime friend and former colleague here at ESPN and co-host of the Grumpy Pundits on Sirius XM. Tommy Smith, how are we doing this morning?
3: I'm doing fine, guys. Welcome. I'm delighted to be back on ESPN Radio, and what a morning to be back. I mean, what an opening statement by the United States in the World Cup. It was a dream start. If you drew it up on a blackboard, you couldn't draw it up as well.
2: Well, let's start there, Tommy, and just tell us, because we're in this window now where everyone in the world is literally watching, and maybe don't normally watch soccer, but they see the score last night. Is the USA that good, or was the competition not that good? Let us know.
3: Well, I think the competition were very good, because the competition qualified out of South America, which is a very hard area to come out of. They played 18 games in South America, and they had only allowed 10 goals. So if you look at it last night at half time, they had allowed almost a third of the 10 goals. They'd allowed 3 goals in the first half. Are the US that good? They were last night. They will hope to be that good continuing. I mean, last night, the decision-making, that was the first thing. The bravery of going for the ball and making sure that they got it. And they had, it was a very physical game. There was a lot of really tough tackles in it. But the U.S. goals were unbelievable. Balogun scored a goal. I mean, it was a rocket up into the old onion bag, up into the corner, the top corner, the keeper. If there had been 5 keepers in there, they wouldn't stop it. So it was a brilliant, brilliant start. And, I mean, you have to give a lot of credit to Pochettino, the man who is managing the team and coaching the team in Argentine himself, who played in England and coached in England. This was his first World Cup game. I mean, he had been a pretty famous coach when you came to, club football, but he had never coached a national team before, and boy, did he have them ready. They came out of the gate unbelievable.
4: Tommy, good morning, my friend. Thank you for taking time after a long evening to join us. I imagine you and I are connected somewhere on the family tree out there in the generation somewhere. We're both Smiths, even though we spell it different. But I was in a pub last night, and I was overserved, and everybody in there, they had the game on, and everybody was losing their minds. It was a beautiful energy, and everybody in there thinks the U.S. is going to win the World Cup now. So how would you describe, based on your knowledge of the world game and what the other countries have on their rosters, what is the U.S. ceiling in this World Cup?
3: Yeah, if the U.S. get to the semi-final, it would be unbelievable. I mean, they should come out of the group now, because they have changed things in the World Cup this time around, because there are 8 third-place finishers. 8 of the third-place finishers will go to the next round. So I would say the U.S. are basically in the next round, because there's not going to be too many teams with 3 points that are going to finish in third spot. So the U.S. have the 3 points. That was huge. I mean, there's still a lot of big hurdles to be crossed. And there was one concerning thing happened last night in the U.S. game, and that was the fact that the man who was the star in the first half, Pulisic, who plays for AC Milan in Italy, and he had a great half season with AC Milan, didn't have a good second half season. He's had a few problems along the way, and he had a problem last night because at half time he didn't come back out for the second half. Now, he said he got a kick someplace, and everybody is just holding their breath that kick wasn't as serious as it looked when you take off your star player at halftime and you're leading 3-0, I mean, it's a concerning factor, believe me.
2: Tommy Smith joining us here on Marty McGee, host of Grumpy Pundits on Sirius XM, and of course was a longtime teammate of ours here at ESPN. It's so great to have his voice back on our airwaves. Tommy, Marty and I are in kind of the same age group, you know, raised in the 80s, and there was always all this talk about when will soccer become as big as it can become in the United States. And we all grew up in that era where youth soccer kind of took over the United States. Are we having a moment? I feel like there was a lot of talk about people weren't that excited about this World Cup, and now that it started, I feel like all that talk has been completely erased. Are we on the precipice of a real hinge moment for soccer in the United States over the next few weeks?
3: Yeah, I would think so. I mean, if you look at last night, there were 70,000 people in the stadium. And I mean, the one story that was predominant in this lead up to the World Cup was the price of the tickets. You couldn't tell the tickets were expensive last night because there was a bum in every seat, somebody sitting there, and you get down and you pay that kind of money for a ticket. So, I mean, soccer has taken off in the U.S. I mean, I've been saying it for years. You know that, guys. For years, that it is a sport. When you see the watch parties last night, I think it was Kansas City where the big watch party was. There must have been 50,000 people watching the game. And they were going, as you said, in the bar, they were going crazy. Well, they were going crazy out there. And, you know, if people are not talking about soccer today in the United States, they're probably talking about the Knicks, but that's another story. And I mean, I just drew the parallel, you know. In New York, OG is a great saying now because of the way he played the other night. Last night in California, OG was a great saying because that's what the U.S. got, the own goal. That was the first goal they scored. And after they scored the own goal, Paraguay just fell apart. I mean, the U.S. throttled them. There was no way in the game did I feel that the U.S. were in any danger of losing. And it was a question of, you know, how much can they beat them? And Balogun, on a different night, had he played just a little bit differently, he could have had four goals, not just two goals, because he had two great opportunities and they just didn't come out for him. But the U.S. promised so much last night. If they can deliver on this, they will send shockwaves around the world.
4: All right, we'll get you out of here on this, my friend. Next game is Friday against Australia. What should we expect in that one?
3: Well, you know, Australia could be a good team, probably won't be a good team. The U.S. will go into this as big favorites, and it's hard to see them not getting the result. You know, Australia is a country that's the same, basically, as the U.S., in terms of soccer development, but it has now fallen a long way behind the U.S. And I know they have a pretty decent team, but Australian rules football rule down there, and even cricket rules more than soccer does. So this would be a game that the U.S. would be looking to get 3 points out of. And if they have 6 points after Friday night, you know, they will definitely win this group, which would be a tremendous effort for them, because the next game will be against Turkey. And Turkey are probably one of the unknown teams in it. You don't know how good they could be, but this would be, the U.S. will be definitely favourites. If you were going to be betting on the U.S., they'd be favourites. And if you want to join us on Grumpy Pundits, 3 o'clock today, myself and Rodney, we'll be discussing it. Guys, it was great talking to you again. It's great being on ESPN again, so thank you very much.
4: Thank you, Tommy. You're the man.
2: The absolute best. Your enthusiasm is infectious. Thank you, sir. We'll be listening this afternoon.
3: Okay. Take care of yourselves.
2: Yeah, Marty, I was telling Mikey C, I was telling him during the break, I was in New York one time for St. Patrick's Day, just by complete coincidence. And I didn't want to get out in the middle of everything, but the parade was going on. And I turn on the TV, and they're televising the St. Patrick's Day parade. And I'm listening to the commentary, and I'm like, I think that's Tommy Smith. It was, and Tommy, who's lived in New York for, Tommy was the, he, they bring him in. He's like the color analyst for the St. Patrick's Day parade in New York. That's exactly what it should be.
4: That next game, in which we play Australia is in Seattle on Friday at 3 o'clock in the afternoon Eastern time. And according to Tommy, we're going to smoke them. We're going to dog walk them. We shall see.
2: Hey, I don't know much, but I know if you start off 2-0, that's a pretty good start. It's Marty McGee. We're off to a pretty good start, even though we're an hour.
4: I love you.
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2: 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FIFA World Cup 2026 coverage continues as Qatar takes on Switzerland and Brazil faces off against Morocco. 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
5: 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I'm trying to time that out right. Oh, one of the greatest intros to any song of all time is Alex Van Halen with Charles Lewis. And that's one of the, it's one of those videos, I think I was like 14.
6: Come on now.
5: And
6: hey, family
5: at
6: program.
5: At the time I thought it
6: back
5: was hilarious.
6: Up. Back her up. Hit
5: and now
6: brakes.
5: I realize I probably shouldn't have been watching it.
6: Exactly. Exactly.
5: Everything
6: dude.
5: Your parents warned you about MTV were absolutely underlined and proven.
6: What about White Snake and Tawny Katayan?
5: Oh yeah.
6: Bro.
5: One time,
6: on
5: the great Mike McCarthy, guy you and I worked with forever. And with different jobs in NASCAR over the years, I'll probably see him in Omaha next week. He always goes. Mike McCarthy years ago got me a cameo for my birthday from Tawny Katayan. Yep.
6: Are you serious?
5: I still have it somewhere.
6: Are you serious, Clark?
5: Yeah. It was awesome. And she was, I've gotten two. I got one from her and I've gotten one from, talking about Friday Night Lights, the quarterback, the guy who, the kid who became the quarterback. Matt Sarensen did me one. But he did one for me. My daughter got that for me for Father's Day. And it was just him walking his dog and telling me Friday Night Light stories for like 10 minutes. It was awesome.
6: Did you see that they at Austin City Limits or something, they did a 20th reunion?
5: Yes.
6: The cast did, and it was Kyle Chandler and Connie Britton.
5: And everybody.
6: Like, it was a lot of them. I mean, Julie was there.
5: Yeah.
6: Adrian Palicki, who played Tyra Collette, was there. Smash Williams was there. Buddy Garrity was there. Grandma Saracen was there. And it looked like the coolest thing. I would love to have gone to that. And I found out something. I don't know if this is, this might be fake news, dude. I saw a social post yesterday. It was, I'm gonna look it up in the break. I can't do it right now, but I saw a social post yesterday on the Instagram machine that the writers of Friday Night Lights wanted to write in an affair storyline between Coach Taylor and Tammy Taylor. And the actors pushed back and said,
5: no. Yeah. No, it's worth watching that thing just to watch the Taylors on the stage giving each other a hard time. And then the best part is Jesse Plemons.
6: Oh yeah, Jesse Plemons.
5: Landry.
6: He's got like Academy Awards.
5: No, he's won like two Golden Globes and Oscar

0: nomination and won a bunch of Emmys. He's like almost an EGOT. He's the biggest deal of anybody on that stage, like in the business. And he's sitting second row back there and just watching Coach Taylor and his wife go back and forth. He just spent the whole time just smiling and laughing. That's how much he loves it. Well, he and Michael B. Jordan, at the Oscars. Michael B. Jordan won Best Actor and turned and looked at Jesse Plemons and pointed at him, and they did like the Friday Night Lights handshake. It's just that's one of the greatest shows of all time.
1: And, do you remember?
0: Yeah, I thought about you.
1: Do you remember Jesse Plemons' band name? Of course, he was Landry Clark, was his character in Friday Night Lights. Do you remember his band name in the show? Crucifictorious.
0: Oh, yes. There you go. Y'all, Marty still travels. Where were we when you had a panic attack? It was CMA Fest a year ago.
1: Marty travels
0: with his original copy of Bisinger's Friday Night Lights from the 80s.
1: We were at Texas A&M, dude.
0: Texas A&M, that's where
1: we were at Texas A&M, man, and I've read the book by Buzz Bisinger, the Friday Night Lights book. I read it every year. I've probably read that book 20 some times.
0: Yep.
1: And of course it's 40 plus years old now. It was in the 80s when he wrote that. I think it actually came out in 1990. Might have been 89, but it was very late 80s or 1990 when the book was published. Anyway, I love that book. It is an incredible book where Bisinger went to Odessa, Texas, and he spent a year, moved his whole family to Odessa, Texas to write this book. And it is a book that uses high school, irrational high school football fanaticism and identity as a platform for socio-political America in that time. And it's just really, really, really well done. And, I was in the midst of reading the book again, and I had it on the road with us while we were doing Marty and McGee SEC Nation during the college football season, and I left it in my hotel bed.
0: Yeah.
1: You are right. I had a panic attack. I mean, it was not
0: good. I went back and got it because you left.
1: Was not
0: and
1: good.
0: I was still, like, I think I went and picked it up, right? Or we went and picked it up on the way to the airport or something. The great Parker Daigle went and got it.
1: Yeah.
0: At the hotel. That's what it was.
1: Lieutenant Daigle
0: brought it to you the next week. Yeah. It was like if your kid ever loses his binky, or his blankie, that's what you look like. As long as I've been traveling with you, I was not aware that you traveled with that book. And I was glad we found it and your mama signed it, right?
1: My mother, yes. My parents were voracious readers. I mean, voracious readers. If you walked into my childhood home, when I was in about seventh grade, we took a carport. When we bought the house when I was a little boy, we had a carport. And my parents finished that carport into a den. And so you walked in the side of our house after that den was done, and they put built-in bookshelving across the entire back wall. It was full of Robert Ludlum and who were all the super novelists of the day?
0: Tom Clancy?
1: Yeah, Clancy, exactly. All of them. Every time that my mother bought my dad a book, which she did often, she would write a little kind of I love you inscription in the inside page. And that Friday Night Lights copy, which was Daddy's, has that inscription from my mom in there. And it is precious to me. And that's why I was having a panic attack. Like I was about to melt. You're so right.
0: But we got it.
1: But we got it, baby.
0: We took care of
1: Parker's the man. He's at the College Baseball World Series right now.
0: He is. I'll see him on Wednesday. Gonna get me at the airport. Hey, speaking of panic attack, real quick, I wanted to hit this. So, Jacob Mizorowski of the Milwaukee Brewers, last night against the Phillies, they won the game 6-0, Milwaukee did. 15 strikeouts, allowed one hit, no walks, no runs, threw 95 pitches. a face of the minimum across nine innings. There was only one hit. It was in the fourth inning. It was a race by double play. But he threw the fastest pitch ever recorded. And he set this record a week ago of 103.7 miles per hour.
1: Oh, my word.
0: And last night, he threw it 105.
1: What? Recorded 105 on a gun?
0: 105. It was 104.
1: Oh, my.
0: This is per Major League Baseball's official, like, pitch data. It was 104.5, so it rounded up on television to 105.
1: Who do we know?
0: Can you imagine?
1: Do we know off the top of our head who was batting?
0: It doesn't matter. Wouldn't matter if it was Babe Ruth.
1: Oh, it was against Kyle Schwarber. I'm looking at it on the internet. I would love to get his perspective on what that looks and feels like.
0: But I was at the only Major League, it's not true, I went last couple, but the first Major League All-Star game I went to was in Philadelphia. This was in the 90s. Cause McGuire and Bonds, all those guys were playing. And I remember Mark Wohlers came in. Like, in late relief, the American League was starting to rally, and then Mark Wohlers, who pitched for the Braves, came in, and he threw one like 101, and the whole stadium was like the air was let out of the stadium, because nobody had ever seen it before. None of us had ever seen a 100-mile-an-hour pitch live before. But 105, all right, as a former Carson Newman Eagle, do you think your reaction would be if you had dug in at the plate and there was a 105-mile-an-hour pitch?
1: A new pair of underwear. We had a guy, our ace back then, this is the fall of 1994, and our ace was a kid named Ricky Skiles, and Ricky was a JUCO transfer, and Ricky threw smoke. And I think Ricky probably reached low 90s, somewhere around in there. And we were in fall ball, and Ricky hit me in the head with a pitch. And, buddy, it scrambled my eggs for a little while. I had to go get the whole concussion test. And back then, you know, a concussion test was basically like, can you see my finger?
0: Right.
1: But
0: it wasn't how many fingers, just can you see my fingers?
1: Buddy, I'm telling you, it was scrambled up there for a little while.
0: Yeah. I would argue it might still be 105 miles per hour.
1: I can't imagine.
0: You don't see that. You hear it. And then you go back to the dugout and go, what in the hell just happened?
1: New pair of Fruit of the Looms.
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14: With three first-half goals made things smooth in the second half. U.S. star Christian Pulisic, who sat out that second half after getting kicked to the calf, says the team start was key to this win.
15: I mean, for sure. I mean, that first half, coming out with that energy, playing the way that we did, controlling the game right from the start, getting the early goals. The third goal before the half was huge as well. I mean, all in all, you know, one of the better halves we played, and, just continued strong in the end. The subs came in, made a difference, and all in all, an incredible start, but we there's a lot more than we saw.
14: That's Christian Pulisic, who, as I mentioned, sat out the second half, but says that was precautionary, and he should be ready to go next Friday in the U.S.'s second game of the tournament against Australia. That one in Seattle. Major League Baseball Friday night, Brewers ace Jacob Mizorowski celebrating his one-year big league anniversary in big style.
16: The 1-2 pitch. Swing and a miss. He struck him out. A fastball at 103. His arms in the air. A complete game. Shutout from Jacob Mizorowski on the one-year anniversary of his MLB debut.
14: That's the call from 620 WTMJ. Milwaukee Brewers lead the NL Central by 5 games over the Cardinals. The White Sox lead the AL Central. Yes, they do, by a half a game after beating the Dodgers 8-2.
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19: I couldn't figure out why everything was so loud, and the reason is because I was turning the knobs the wrong way. I was just making it louder and louder and louder.
18: And now you're getting your eardrums rattled.
19: For sure, dude. That's why I'm like, I got to turn this down some. And that little unit that we use to do our radio show only is facing away from me. And so it was counterintuitive for me. I thought I was turning it towards the down.
20: Yeah, I think you turned your mic down, actually, Moe.
19: Oh, gosh. Hold on, Mike.
20: The other knob.
19: How about that? Is that better?
20: A little bit more.
19: All right, a little bit more. How about that?
20: There you go. There you
19: All
20: go.
19: Right, good.
18: I like his keeping the song rolling. Can I just say, by the way, can I just say that shout at the devil. You talk about, and Motley Crue, that's the song he's on. You talk about me being told multiple times, like more times than I'm willing to even get into, that I would go to hell if I listened to that song.
19: Oh, for sure, dude. Oh yeah, man.
18: Like go to.
19: We grew up in the Bible Belt, son.
18: Yeah, I used to go to camp, church camp, and it was the Royal Ambassadors. That's the Southern Baptist Boy Scouts. That's who that was? And we go to Camp Caraway, and I love that place. It's over there by the Caraway Speedway, where Bobby Labonte and other multiple NASCAR Hall of Famers got their career.
0: we could hear the race cars on at night through the woods. And in fact, one of my counselors one year was a tire changer for Bobby Allison. He'd always talk about the Alabama gang, like, which is cool. But there was one day it rained, one night it rained, and we couldn't do anything outside. And so they gathered us all up in the cabin and decided to play for us on a cassette tape this one-hour sermon from this pastor where he went song by song and artist by artist of all of the rock artists and songs we should not listen to because they were all worship Satan. And a lot of them I never, like the Eagles, right? ELO, like, and the thing is, he went through song, we were in like the fifth grade, and this preacher Eagles. On this tape, yeah.
19: He thought Hotel California was about the devil. Yeah, man.
0: There was a whole
19: stab it with their steely knives, son.
0: They just can't kill the beast. Well, who do you think that is? That's the devil. And the album you would open up is one of these double album covers, and you'd open it up, and if you look at it, it's like this, you know, it's this California, you know, hotel, and you see these shadowy figures, and this preacher's like, those guys are all the guys that run the Church of Satan. And I mean, band by band. And the thing is, we're in the fifth grade, and this preacher proceeded to go through a couple of songs, particularly with AC/DC. And he said, this song is about this, this, this, and this. And it was very adult oriented. None of us knew what he was talking about. The only reason I learned what any of that was because of what this preacher said. Right. So to protect my soul, this guy taught me. I mean, I'm not saying song titles because you'll know immediately what I'm talking about, but it's like he would lay it out there. And I was like, okay. I mean, for years. I mean, I'm talking about until I got to college. I wouldn't listen to some of these bands because of that guy. And now I'm just like, you know what? Alice Cooper, honestly, man, he just was dressing up in costumes. That's all he's doing.
19: Ozzy was kind of the
0: bit to head off the bat.
19: Yeah. And sniffing ants and all kinds of crazy mess.
0: Sniffing ants?
19: Yeah. Him and I forget who he was. They were at some hotel pool and they were all hopped up on this and that. And they got, it might have been Nikki Sixx. I don't remember who it was, yeah. But it was one of the rock stars of that day. Yep. And they were in a kind of a competition of, you know, who could ingest what. And they were down at the pool.
0: Yeah.
19: And there was these fire ants on the ground and Ozzy sniffed them up.
0: I'm impressed because fire ants have torn me up, and I'm impressed if you're gonna stay. So, talking about Nikki Sixx. Nikki Sixx is the perfect example of what I'm talking about. I had a youth minister, look at me and go, just look at that guy right there. He just looks evil. He looks like the devil. Look at him. And I'm like, yeah, I guess. And he's wearing makeup and he's got big hair and whatever else. And what year it was now. Maybe 5 years ago, I took my wife and daughter to the Indianapolis 500. And the great Jay Fry, friend of ours forever, Motorsports executive, and he at the time was president of IndyCar. And Jay Fry hooked up my wife and daughter, and they got to sit in the tower for the race. And they sat with this guy the whole race. And my wife was like, that guy's the nicest guy in the world. And I showed back up after the race, and they said, hey, Ryan, we've been hanging out with this guy, the whole race, a super nice guy. This is Nikki. He's like, hey, Ron, I'm Nikki Sixx. And he just was just a dude. And he was totally fine. He just was there to watch a race. And I go, man, my youth pastor told me that, if I ever talked to you, I would go straight to hell. And he goes, well, we'll find out. And you just started laughing. Those guys knew exactly what they were doing. But yeah, so there you go. Then you just heard Nikki Sixx playing on, any song that had devil in the title. That was an automatic qualifier.
19: Oh, for sure. Yeah.
0: I think Ozzy might have just been dressing up. I think it might have all just been an act to make y'all mad.
19: It is kind of wild to think now as an adult who's raising children, when you go back and listen to some of the songs that we listened to that were top 40 hits that were on K92 FM.
0: Yeah.
13: Did Kiss scare you guys when we were kids? Wasn't Kiss scary, right?
0: Yeah. Yeah.
13: The makeup.
0: Yeah, see, I'm all, yeah. Well, just, and again, just, they look like the demon, right? I mean, Gene Simmons was scary looking in the 70s.
13: And now you hear their songs and like, yeah, these are nice songs, but when you're kids, you're scared.
0: Yeah.
18: like Beth. I don't think Beth. I think you listen to Beth, you're probably not going to hell.
19: I don't think anybody ever in the history of my lifetime scared me more than Axl Rose did in the Welcome to the Jungle video. When he's sitting in an electric chair and the TVs are all over the place and he's screaming his head off.
18: Yeah.
19: I was, 11 years old in Parrisburg, Virginia, and I'm like, what the hell is going on here? And, I mean, for watching this, I feel like I'm going to get struck down and join him in that electric chair.
18: Yeah. You're like, am I allowed to? I mean, I can't imagine what your people up there in Appalachia, when they started playing Metallica. I can't imagine. I bet there were some conflicted souls up there.
19: Oh,
18: man, I don't know if I'm allowed to listen to this.
19: No, man.
18: It sure is awesome.
19: I was always looking over my shoulder to make sure Mom wasn't coming in the room because if I was watching Welcome to the Jungle or any, I mean, name it. Name the song. I'd have got a talking to.
20: Did you buy the Appetite for Destruction cassette tape? And,
19: dude,
20: like, there are some things in there that there's, like, pictures that, Mom and Dad looking at.
19: Well, there was the original cover art was banned. The original,
18: it was awful.
19: You know how the iconic cover art now is the cross with all of the drawn band members' heads, the caricature heads.
18: That was not the original.
19: That was not the OG, even a little bit. The OG was banned, and I'm gonna leave it at that. Y'all are inquisitive, get on internet.
18: Describe it. Don't search it for it on a war computer.
19: Mikey,
18: it's
19: Appetite for Destruction is the greatest rock and roll album of all time.
20: Probably, yep.
19: There's no probably. It is, man.
18: Well,
19: we're just going to let that breathe a minute.
1: Mikey looked it up on our computer, so.
20: I'm seeing the band cover, and I was like, oh, yeah, I remember that.
19: Uh-oh. HR's on the line. HR line 3.
18: Yeah. It's definitely one of them. I mean, Led Zeppelin 4 is pretty good.
19: Hey, I mean, it's way up there. I've had this debate with many friends, including you, by the way. But a lot of people will go various Beatles records. A lot of people will, and certainly there's
18: White Album and all that. Sure.
19: Yeah, there's plenty of opinions that are viable and fit the narrative for what we're talking about. But for me, nothing has ever been more rock and roll and timeless than Appetite.
20: I was always confused too with Appetite when Axl would make that different voice when he would go lower.
19: Why did that confuse you? That's Range, homie.
20: I thought that was two different people. I didn't know it was actually Axl singing.
19: I mean, forward.
18: But
19: go ahead.
18: And what?
19: Share, pontificate, go.
18: No, you were making a point. I interrupted you. I apologize.
19: No, it's all good. You move forward to the Use Your Illusion records, the double album, and the musicality that came into that and the sonic experience from November Rain, et cetera, et cetera. Their evolution was awesome until it all fell apart. But I read Slash's book. Have y'all read Slash's book? Very good.
18: No.
19: Very, very, very good. And they wrote, I think it was Paradise City. Was it Sweet Child of Mine? I want to say it was Paradise City that they were driving back from a show from San Francisco to LA. This was when they were brand new. And Slash was just playing a riff on an acoustic guitar. And Axl was like underneath the bench asleep, laying in the floor. And nobody knew that he was listening. And they got back to L.A. and he'd written Paradise City. I think it was Paradise City. It might have been Sweet Child.
18: That's called talent.
19: A little bit.
18: By the way, Jay Swigert hits us up on Twitter and he said, I went to see Kiss in 1979 in Birmingham and there were people outside with signs reading, Knights in Satan's Service.
19: There you go.
18: That's it. So, you can rock out. But you might have to sell your soul to do it. It's Marty McGee on ESPN Radio, the ESPN app, and the SEC Network.
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0: 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You cannot listen.
1: Just trying to save us from just trying to save
0: eternal
1: us from
0: damnation.
1: Yeah.
0: But again, my wife and I watch an MTV Classic. And Alice Cooper was on there. We had this whole conversation. I told her the whole thing about that thing at my camp. And I'm sitting there watching Alice Cooper, and he's got the makeup on, and he's got the chains and all that stuff. I'm like, hey, you know, this guy was a musical theater major in college. Like, that's what Meatloaf, Bat Out of Hell. He was a musical theater major in college. He's just a theater nerd. And so, guess what? He did theatrical music.
1: I love this tweeter. Rarely do you hear that sentence come out of
0: either. Yeah, I was going to say, it was great.
1: This is very funny. It just got sent by I Am Paul S. Boys, we were at a 12U baseball tournament outside Richmond, Virginia. The complex was named The Ark. Bible verses on the outfield walls. They talk about God's outreach during the seventh inning stretch. Praying pregame, and then immediately went into Inner Sandman during warm-ups.
0: Hey, whatever it takes.
1: Whatever it takes to get the boys ready.
0: Got to get ready. I remember when I moved to Traverse Rest, South Carolina. And I moved there, I moved there halfway through high school. Remember, junior high school. And the first home game that the Double Dogs had, and the team came running down. We're kind of in Clemson territory. So the weather ran down the hill. So the team comes running down like the hill next to the little grandstand there. And they run through this paper, like, the big paper sign, all that stuff. And I remember we had a guy, Bill was kind of our guitar player. You know, we had the band, and then they had the one guy played like the electric guitar. And he started playing Iron Man, like the Black Sabbath Iron Man. Bill Rhodes is his name. And I remember Hello Monday was in the newspaper. That local preachers had preached about it on Sunday. We're playing Black Sabbath at the Traverse Rest football game. We're all going to hell. And they never played Iron Man again. But you know, I would have traded, honestly, I might have traded in a Turtle of Damnation to beat Berea that night. But yeah, so there you go. That's the greatest tweet. That's one of the greatest tweets of all time. Inner Sandman.
1: What are we at here in terms of break? We got like 3 minutes, Mikey?
0: We got 6 minutes.
1: Oh, we got to take this call.
0: Okay.
1: All right, let's go out to Texas. The Lone Star State.
0: Oh, it's Ryan. Yeah. Friend of the show.
1: Ryan, good morning. Welcome to Marty and McGee.
2: Hey, it's great to be back. Good timing. Hillbilly Headlines pastor coming in right after the great message from the ball field.
0: That's it.
2: So the Guns N' Roses album was so good that even people like in big cities of Rotan out here, that's the one we went to. George Strait is still great. I know, Ryan, you don't like Garth Brooks, but Brooks and Dunn, all that great country. But we would listen to the amazing Guns N' Roses album. My question, what is the greatest one-hit wonder? Is it Ice Ice Baby, Jump Around? What is the greatest one-hit wonder? What do y'all think?
1: Golly, that's a really hard one. I mean, Ice Ice Baby is up there. I would say Can't Touch This. I mean, MC Hammer had some other songs, but, you know, Can't Touch This.
0: Yeah, I would say, you know what? I think my answer would be Walking on Sunshine, Katrina and the Waves.
1: Do you remember the song One More Try by Tommy Tommy Two Tone or whatever his name was? That one comes to mind.
0: How about Take On Me, Aha?
1: That's a good one.
0: Or Come On Eileen, Dexys Midnight Runners. Like, you never heard anything out of it. But Walking on Sunshine, Katrina and the Waves, I read something recently that said it's made a second only to Margaritaville for the song that has produced the most commercial money. Like, sold for commercials and used in movies and all that
1: stuff.
0: I'd say
1: Macarena's probably up there.
0: Yep.
1: Yeah, Ice Ice Baby is a really good one.
0: How about My Sharona?
1: Baby Got Back. Although Sir Mix-a-Lot had some jams.
0: Yeah, I think Macarena might be the answer.
1: I mean, that when I think of one hit wonder, that one came to mind. So I would say Macarena's up there too. But it might be Ice Ice Baby, man. Like,
0: I think that I for whatever reason in my algorithm recently, Dale Earnhardt Jr. interviewing Vanilla Ice on his Download podcast, it started popping up. And I don't know if that was recent or not, but he's been, but Macarena. How about I'm Too Sexy? Right Said Fred. Never heard anything else out of them again. Who Let the Dogs Out? Who the hell did, who Let the Dogs Out?
1: Wasn't it 95 South? Was that who sang that? Or 95 South might have been Tootsie Roll.
0: The Baja Men. Did Who Let the Dogs Out?
1: Yeah.
0: But these are, there's a lot of them though. But it's,
1: what was that Lufta Balloon song? Wasn't that?
0: Yeah, the, 99 Lufta Balloons, Nina.
1: What about our girl, Betty Davis Eyes? Not Taylor.
0: Kim Carnes.
1: Yeah, Kim Carnes. That's right.
0: That was I'm going to date myself here. I remember on New Year's Eve listening to the countdown of the number one songs of the year. That would have been like 1981 or two. And I was so mad because Betty Davis Eyes was the number one song of the year. And I hated that song. I was 11 or 12 or 10, maybe 9.
1: That's a hammer, but, man. What are you talking about?
0: Yeah, it is a hammer. But not when I was a kid. I wanted to be Hall & Oates. I want to be anybody other than that. I'm a sucker for, Mike C just said countdown shows are the best. I'm a sucker for, we, on Sirius XM where we're on the air right now. I'm a sucker for on the 80s on 8. Alan Hunter and Nina and all
1: thing
0: that.
1: I do.
0: But they do the countdowns on the weekends. It'd be like, this week in 1984. And I'm like, yeah. 1984, by the way, y'all talking about best rock album of all time. My favorite rock album of all time, Van Halen 1984, which gets us back to, Hot for Teacher. That album's almost perfect. It is perfect. And then they broke up. Because that's how that goes. Right? And now David Lee Roth is, he's still performing. And if you look it up on Instagram, you'll realize that he needs to stop doing that.
1: John Oates, legendary lip fur.
0: Oh yeah, unbelievable.
1: That thing looked like Between the Hedges down there at the University of Georgia.
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8: Hey, it's James Duffy here with Peter Sawyer from McAlpine Lincoln in Aurora. 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
10: 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Come see Pete and his team at McAlpine Lincoln in Aurora.
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16: Mark Robbins. 4-1, the United States defeats Paraguay to open group play at the World Cup on Friday. 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That'll be in Seattle. Tonight, Game 5 of the NBA Finals. The Knicks try to win a championship for the first time since 1973. It's the longest drought in NBA history. And ESPN Radio's Chris Canty says the Knicks are going to quench their thirst with plenty of champagne.
17: Think about it. Right after they won Game 3 against the Atlanta Hawks, right after they won their third game in the Hawks series, they won their fourth game by 50. The series against the Sixers. Right after they got their third win in the series, they got the fourth win by 30. The Cavs series. After their third win, they got their fourth win by 37. The Spurs are going to get destroyed on Saturday night.
16: 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Major League Baseball Friday, Milwaukee's Jacob Mizorowski throws a complete game one-hitter, striking out 15 against the Phillies. The Brewers win 6-0. 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
17: Hey, it's resident Super Bowl champ Chris Canty coming up Monday from the finals to the Stanley Cup and, of course, mandatory minicamps. 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

0: Good morning, it's Anna Lynn. If the rooster's crowing, it's time for Marty and McGee.
1: I've been down the Mississippi.
2: 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And we told you about our second guest who's going to join us right now, Joe Castiglione, former, which is weird to say. Is it official, Joe, now? Or are you the former Oklahoma athletic director or current athletic director emeritus? what will we officially call you?
3: So, just call me, man. That's all I care about. it's transition to AD emeritus. I'm still going to stay on, working on some special projects for the university, our stadium project. We've got a big entertainment district that is underway here in, Norman and Cleveland County, right in the center of Oklahoma. And why that's relevant is it includes a brand new arena where our men's and women's basketball teams and gymnastics will compete, plus a lot of other events that'll be brought to the area. And then I'm going back to the classroom. I've taught for 12 years here on campus, and next year I'm going to be teaching a sports business class. Surprise.
2: Yeah.
4: I want
2: to take that class.
4: When you achieve, when you ascend to the point where you're an emeritus, buddy, you've made it. You did it.
3: Marty, I'm going to have you come along with me because a lot of people don't understand what that is. But hearing you say it, it really has a special ring to it.
4: Well, that is one reason why we wanted to have you on today, because your incredible body of work at the University of Oklahoma, you have been in every growth and evolution era in the last 20, 25 years in collegiate athletics, including the one that we're currently in that feels like the wild, wild west. And you and I were chatting this week about everything that's going on in collegiate athletics, because I just value your opinion so deeply. You have such great perspective and a measured approach to trying to look at all the angles. So when you look at what's going on at Texas Tech, with Brendan Sorsby and, you know, the NCAA disallowing him the opportunity to play college football, and then in this era, universities, or in this case, according to Texas Tech, Brendan and his legal team did this on their own outside of the scope of the school, filed suit, they get an injunction, and now he is eligible to play in, starting in the third game of the season. When you look at this, how do you analyze it and what it means for collegiate athletics, Joe?
3: Well, Marty, I'm sure you both are already tired of talking about it. I'm sure a lot of people are tired of listening to people talk about it. But the reason it's such a big topic, or at least part of the reason, is it's potentially a watershed moment for college sports, of course, but maybe all of sports, because, you know, I'm not sure we've seen a situation where someone has bet multiple times on a sport in which they're playing and bet on their own team while they were a member of the team. And we have had a lot of rules that have been up for discussion, debate, court cases, and we can, you know, analyze those. But this is different. And the reason it's different, one, we certainly have all agreed to it. Every sport entity has agreed to it, not just college sports. It's the one cardinal rule among maybe a very few that, you know, we vow not to break. And the reason we vow not to break is it relates to the integrity of the games we play. And so just right there, take the names out of it. You know, we've seen others in sports over decades who have been caught betting on their own team, and they're barred from being around the sport, or it's cost them being recognized as some of the best in the sport because of their transgression. So I don't know why this is so hard for people, you know, some people to understand. We're not just criticizing one individual. We're talking about a massive moment.
2: Joe, talk to us about that balance of, you know, what we're hearing is, and I've said this before, I like Brendan. I spent time with him last fall. I think I like him as a person. I want him to get help. But what's that balance you have to walk in? And you had to multiple times in Oklahoma over the years about someone has troubles and the responsibility of helping that young person work through that and become a better grown up. But then also what you have to take care of administratively and quite frankly, optically in an athletic department. How do you walk that balance?
3: It's always tricky, Ryan. Case by case, of course. We're administrators, teachers, mentors, coaches, staff that help young people grow. This is an enormous transformational period in their life. And I know today's world with the way compensation and we're hearing all these different things, there are athletes having to grow up super fast. Sure, they've been exposed to more things growing up than many others might have been over decades, but it's still a maturation process. And we understand when we go into having these jobs, we're going to help people. We're going to help people grow, become a better version of themselves. And along the way, they're going to make mistakes. They just are. I mean, that's just part of it. And we have to be there to help them fail forward, to learn from those mistakes. And depending on the mistakes that are made, guys, we all know, we've grown up in this, there are different sets of consequences for different types of mistakes. It's not that you're picking and choosing anybody individual. But hopefully in a world that we're in, we're consistent with the way that we uphold the values of the programs that we represent and or the rules that we've all written, voted on, whatever, to abide by. And, you know, over time, like you said, we've had all kinds of situations that have challenged us, but we're also in a world where if people do make mistakes, they learn, consequences have been vetted, they deserve a second chance. And I think we all realize we've been part of deciding in many of those cases that they deserve second chances, even if some people don't think so. We're just not dealing in a perfect world. This one is not necessarily taking it out and saying a person doesn't deserve a second chance. It's just that, you know, we're watching something happen in real time where it doesn't appear to be any consequences yet. And I think we got to underscore yet for this kind of situation. And we realize what you described, Marty did at least, off the outset, where the case is and the person and his lawyers brought it to a court. There's still a decision to be made within the university whether he ever gets on the field or not.
4: What was your expectation when athlete empowerment and NIL portal, et cetera, really came into being the last several years as the leader of a very prominent athletic department with very prominent athletes and coaches, championship athletes and coaches, future professional athletes? What was your expectation for what that would look like, and how has reality compared?
3: Marty, I'm going to separate my hope and my expectation. I wish they were enjoined. But we have to go back and think about the moment where all of this transitioned. And we, days before NIL and the transfer portal, at least the transfer portal as it was defined in July of 2021, just happened right after we heard the Supreme Court make judgment on a case that the NCAA brought to them over another advantage that had been created over the last several years prior called Alston. And the reason it was called Alston is that was part of the lawsuit that drove that change, where we were able to give athletes up to $6,000 toward expenses related to their education, on top of scholarships and cost of attendance. So when that case was rendered, the work that had been done prior to NIL coming into being was just tabled, cast to the side. So we launched NIL without any guardrails, without any real defining moments. And then you had the backdrop of various states starting to pass their own laws, which made this really never get off on the right foot, and it's only gotten worse since. Even with the House settlement, that part, I would say, gave us some hope that temporarily we would have a structure. It wasn't ever going to be perfect. We knew that, but at least it would provide a structure where we could bifurcate what athletes are making from compensation and then let them get in the real world and see what markets would actually provide, you know, for their license, you know, for their name, image, and likeness. And so that never really materialized at all what we had hoped. I know we're talking about it. I know people are submitting deals to the CSC. I get all of that. But what's going on outside of all that is just –

0: order or some type of injunction. So we're really, it's bigger than NIL, Marty. It's just our situation is really reeling at the moment.
1: Joe Castiglione joining us now. We'll get you out of here on this, Athletic Director Emeritus. The Sooners have a pretty big baseball game today. One of my enduring images of you, Joe, is you with your arm around Skip Johnson and y'all headed to the bus after losing to Ole Miss in the national championship out in Omaha. Now the Sooners have another chance. It's good job by you, by the way, with the hire, but it's pretty remarkable what Skip has done with that program, isn't it?
0: Phenomenal. And if you've ever been around Skip, you know, he is just the greatest guy to be around in addition to watching his prowess as a baseball coach. He's been in these situations before many times, you know, through his years at Texas before he joined us. Yes, he was a longtime pitching coach at Texas under Augie Garrido. He was with us a year before our opening occurred and we hired him, but he's the kind of guy that players just want to be around and play for. And you see the kind of experience develop because he's very intentional about developing his players, the mindset that goes with it. And we've gotten guys that had been struggling during the course of the year, maybe had injuries, they've stepped up and had some magical moments. The last couple of weeks, winning the regional at Georgia Tech and then last week at Kansas. So we're really excited. We've played Alabama this year. We know how great a team they are and well-coached they are. It'll be one heck of a game at the Schwab this afternoon.
1: You go on the road, meet number two team in the country, and then go on the road and beat Kansas in their first ever super regional. That is literally circling the Schooners. So it's I'm curious to see what they do. But hey, thank you for the time and the insight, genuinely. And I we say it on this show all the time. Everybody wants a czar of college sports. Our vote is for you, bud.
0: Well, you're very kind, very thankful. I love everything. I've been part of college sports for the vast majority of my life, and so all I want to do is try to contribute to make it better. But can we get 20 more seconds, Ryan, because I texted Marty a couple, 3 weeks ago, whatever it was, and you were wearing a Smokey and the Bandit t-shirt. And I picked up on that right away. The reason I picked up on that is because early in my life, I worked for Jackie Gleason, Sheriff Buford T. Justice. And so I really caught my eye. So if you're a big fan of Smokey and the Bandit, I just want to say, booyah, man. I am too.
1: Hey, one of my proudest moments of my life as a parent was the other night I asked my daughter what she wanted for dinner, and she said she wanted the Diablo sandwich and the Dr. Pepper, and I go, my job here is done. So there you go. Thank you, Joe.
0: Thank you all.
1: All right, appreciate you, man. Just so much insight, and we're going to break it down and look into it because I think there was a lot there to process. It's Marty McGee on ESPN Radio, the ESPN app, and the SEC Network.
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0: 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You can give us a call, 888-SAY-ESPN. It's 888-729-3776. By the way, this was SportsCenter, a new interview podcast from Rich Eisen, featuring SportsCenter legends from back in the day, available now on Disney+, the Rich Eisen Show YouTube channel, all podcast platforms. This was SportsCenter, presented by Gusto. Yeah, I know I've told the story on the show before. My dad, Dr. McGee, the legend, he was in like Aspen or somewhere. It was for, it might have been for an NCAA meeting, and it was during the summertime. It was like a ski resort, but it was during the summer. It was kind of low-key, and there was an art gallery in the lobby of the resort, and Dad was just kind of walking around the art gallery, and there were these kind of scraggly-looking dudes in there looking at art. He just talking to them, said, nicest bunch of guys ever, and he said, one guy in particular, I couldn't even see his face. He was the nicest guy, talking about art, and he, Dad said, those guys left, and he was talking to the little curator, and she was a nervous wreck, and he's like, what, you okay? And she's like, yeah. She goes, do you know who that was? He's like, no. And my dad called to tell me the story. He's like, yeah, there were something about roses or something. I was like, Guns N' Roses? And my dad was looking at art with Guns N' Roses. It was Slash.
1: That guy over there just shredding that Les Paul, just ripping.
0: Yeah.
1: Ripping it, dude.
0: Yeah. November Rain is one of the most overproduced songs in the history of rock and roll, but that video when Slash is standing in front of the church playing the solo is, oh, what a legendary shot.
1: Go Vols.
0: Go Vols.
1: Yeah, buddy.
0: In the cold November rain.
1: I mean, that music video was a movie.
0: Oh, yeah.
1: Like 10 minutes long.
0: Yeah. And had like,
1: and nobody complained.
0: Nobody complained. But that shot of him just, oh, they're at a wedding and all of a sudden Slash is in the middle of a desert in front of an old church and just throwing down and like in the power stance.
1: Yep.
0: Playing that guitar solo. I was like, that's when you know you're cool. I remember Conan O'Brien used to do stuff and he would throw up the web address. You know, send us your pictures and so and so. And he would say www.conanobrien and then say, /, and it would be Slash's headshot. But hey, Joe Castiglione, I mean, one of the all-time gentlemen and just a smart guy, and it was a good call by you to call him because the perspective he has is someone who has worked in that athletic department, in a legendarily successful athletic department in Oklahoma, and has worked there since the 1980s. And his perspective on everything that has happened is, it's one of one. I mean, people don't have these jobs that long. And he'd been in that position for decades. And it's just his perspective on, and you could hear it in his voice, can you? Like what are we doing? And we could hear it in Greg Sankey's voice a week ago, Cohen.
1: Yeah. I mean, I think that these brilliant minds who, were foundational leaders in building the behemoth that is collegiate athletics. I mean, you look at Sankey. We said it on the show last week or 2 weeks ago. Right now, the Big Ten are the kings of college football. They've won 3 consecutive national titles. But look at the SEC just won the golf national championship, the Women's College World Series national championship. They got a great opportunity to win baseball the next couple weeks here. And all of these men and women who have been in those positions for a long time are exasperated right now. They're tired. And they want clarity and those guardrails Joe talked about.
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17: Every, you know, the discipline on the, in the game, it was just a perfect 45 minutes. And I think you have to pick up Tillman, you have to say Christian Pulisic. They were just showing that they're difference makers. And I think they showed us in with amazing goals, what Jürgen John already said. It was beautiful to see, and I think we're all happy right now.
18: That's Jermaine Jones on ESPN FC. The U.S. now heading to Seattle for a second group match. That'll be Friday afternoon against Australia. The Aussies will open up play at midnight against Turkey. And that'll be right after Game 5 of the NBA Finals, in which the Knicks lead that series 3-1. Can they wrap up a championship tonight? We'll find out. Game 5 coverage of the finals beginning 7:30 p.m. Eastern here on ESPN Radio. 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And a little bit later on today here on ESPN Radio, it'll be Major League Baseball for you. Blue Jays hosting the Yankees, 2:30 p.m. Eastern for the beginning of our coverage. College baseball. West Virginia, North Carolina opened up the College World Series with wins on Friday. Two more games coming up later today from Omaha. It'll be Oklahoma taking on Alabama, 3 Eastern, followed by Texas and Georgia at 7 on ESPN.
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1: baby.
0: Yeah. Come on.

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1: The Spurs scored 76 points in a half and lost.
0: I quit watching. Like, no offense to our friends who work really, really hard on those broadcasts, but I quit watching.
1: 30 points!
0: Right. By the way, did you see Taylor Swift at the game?
1: I did.
0: Taylor Swift went to the game and she had that, it was a blue shirt with orange font, like the Knicks colors. But all the shirt said was Stevie Nicks.
1: Yeah.
0: K-N-I-C-K-S.
1: How many Swifties are screen printing those things right now?
0: It was genius. And my daughter, who isn't a Knicks fan at all, likes the Hornets just because we live here. And not even that big of a Taylor Swift fan, but worships Stevie Nicks. Worships her. And one of those t-shirts is headed to the house.
1: Yep.
0: I mean, why not? But that was just, the whole Knicks thing is fascinating to me because, like after they won the first two games, like literally everyone in New York was like, well, who deserves to have a ring? Like fan wise. And I also feel like, you know, it's one of the great bandwagon deals of all time. Like people love the Knicks. But all of a sudden, like, I'm like, where the hell have y'all been? Like, people that, like, some of these celebrities that are suddenly Knicks fans, because it's a chance to look cool. But Ben Stiller and Chalamet, and they've been courtside, like, come hell or high water.
1: I know this much. If the Knicks do close this thing out, right?
0: Yeah.
1: And become world champions. Josh Hart better buy OG a Rolly or something.
0: Yeah.
1: Because Josh Hart missed a gimme. And after the game in his press address, he did say, like, thank God, man. He saved me a lifetime of ridicule.
0: Yeah.
1: But, the end of that game was just wild with De'Aaron Fox deciding to take it to the rack instead of pull it out and run off some clock and more than likely get fouled. I mean, almost certainly get fouled. And he has taken a lot of heat about that. His coach had his back. But this Knicks team is pretty fascinating to me. I've always enjoyed Jalen Brunson because he's a grinder. He's made himself into an elite superstar player. And, you know, OG comes over, he gets traded for RJ Barrett. And, you know, the next thing you know, he's a star in New York. And Big Cat, you know, in the game the other night, he has two fouls before you can even, I mean, he hadn't even started sweating yet. And so they had to make a lot of adjustments and they were just getting blown out. They're getting boat raced and Big Cat, I don't think has gotten enough credit and he may have. I don't spend a lot of time researching such things, but the defensive play he made late in that game to tip the ball right at the end of the game, they put him on the ball during the inbounds. And I mean, he's 7 foot plus and a wingspan, you know, like a condor, and was able to get a hand on the ball. And that was critical in them being able to come back and win that game too. And so. Just a unbelievable comeback, historic comeback, and now they're on the doorstep. We'll see if they're able to close it out. Wemby is very confident that the Spurs can come back. And look, the Spurs have proven that they can play. I mean, they have been up. They have gotten off to these very fast starts and built leads that they just couldn't build upon or sustain. But, man, tonight should be electric down there, and I can't wait to see what happens. But it seems like it's destiny that the Knicks are going to do it.
0: Well, you mentioned it. It was 1973 was the last time the Knicks won it all. They defeated the Lakers. And I just was looking at this. There were 16 future basketball Hall of Famers involved in that series. And for the Lakers, they had Wilt Chamberlain, Jerry West, Gail Goodrich, and Pat Riley. There were two, both of the head coaches, Red Holtzman and Bill Sharman, are in the Hall of Fame. There were two officials, two referees that are in the Hall of Fame that were in that series. But the Knicks had Willis Reed, Walt Frazier, Earl Monroe, Phil Jackson, and then Bill Bradley, who also, by the way, was a highly esteemed United States senator for a few decades. 16 Hall of Famers in one NBA Finals. I mean, in names that we still know now, and they haven't played in a while.
1: I never knew this. So there you go. I just
0: including the logo.
1: I just looked this up on the internet. I didn't know this. I should. I'm sure it's been said on SportsCenter and Inside the NBA and all of our shows ad nauseum. There's only one team that's ever come back from a 3-1 deficit in the NBA Finals.
0: Who was that?
1: The LeBron Cavs.
0: Oh, yeah.
1: That's wild.
0: That is wild. Yeah, that's crazy.
1: 2016 NBA Finals when the Cavs beat the Golden State Warriors and LeBron ran down and did the block and the whole thing. Wow.
0: And the first...
1: Right, well, how about... We learned y'all this morning.
0: Yeah, the first NBA Championship Series... 1947. So that's a lot of time to have only had 1-3-1, and all those were seven game series, but that's a lot of time to only have one comeback from that. But it does feel different, right? I keep going back to 2004 and the Yankees and the Red Sox and the legendary ALCS, and it was like, I mean, and you know this, I was a Red Sox fan, but I just remember even when the Red Sox were down three games to the Yankees, it still felt like you didn't feel defeated. And that's how the Spurs looked at me, to Wimby's point. And why wouldn't they be? If you know you certainly should have already won one other game, probably won a couple of them. You know that you can do it. But it's just,
1: that's a really, I mean, that one the other night is a really tough way to.
0: Yep.
1: It is very deflating. And everybody wants to, you know, it's always interesting how we as sports fans, all of us are guilty of this. We look at one play or two plays as the thing that should be criticized. And I think the reason that De'Aaron Fox is getting a lot of static is because it was a mental decision, not like a physical, you know, turnover or something like that. It was a mental decision to go to the rim and instead of pulling it out. But his coach did have his back. He said he's going to have the basketball in his hands at the end of the game, just like he always does, and he'll deliver. So he'll have that opportunity. We'll see, man. But thrilling finals. The games have been awesome. And it being in New York and not just certainly the Knicks being one of the two teams and that fan base being starved for a championship and have gone through years of futility and a few close calls back, you know, in the MJ era 90s with Starks and Ewing and Oak Tree and Anthony Mason and all those guys, but never got it done. And here they are on the doorstep. But you not only have the biggest media market in the world, you also have the largest global like star in Wembanyama. I mean, him and Luka are global stars, and so you have one of those guys who's so young and so talented, so gifted as one of the stars in the finals. I mean, it's a thrilling series, and obviously they got a win tonight. We'll see.
0: Well, what Wembanyama did for us was he gave us the moment of view on the court in San Antonio. That's the most important thing.
1: Oh, man, they love me down there.
0: Yeah. And by the way, so, I mean, we're talking about Wemby and we're talking about the chances. And, this is what he had to say about coming back from 3-1.
2: I know you take one game at a time, but I would imagine in order to attack that game the way you need to, your group needs to believe that they can still do this. The other night you said that the loss would either divide you or bring you together. 2 days later, do you have a better sense of whether or not the group actually thinks they can pull this off?
3: Yeah, absolutely. Yeah, everybody knows we're going to do it. But I don't know if I agree with you. I feel like we need to isolate that one game and take it one game at a time. I think it'd be a mistake to waste our energy on different, you know, on multiple games. It's one game at a time.
0: One game at a time. That was a really nice way of eventually getting to the all-time sports cliche, Marty. We got to take it one game at a time.
1: One play at a time.
0: That's what they got to do. Yeah, one play at a time, one game at a time. Put one foot in front of the other, and maybe you can come back and win this thing. All right, speaking of people who spend their lives living one day at a time, one moment at a time, one step at a time, Hillbilly
1: one
0: headlines are straight ahead. It's Marty and McKee on ESPN Radio, the ESPN app, and the SEC Network.
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1: Church, you ain't lying.
0: I'm from church.
1: In the dust.
0: Oh, yeah. Damn, tumbleweeds and rock and roll.
1: This was meanwhile, some devil stuff here.
9: You think that you need somebody? Or don't you think that you need someone? Don't you think that you need somebody?
0: Yeah, this song had like 9 parts to it.
1: Yeah.
0: And somebody at the wedding, like she died.
1: I'm so surprised I remembered that line, but maybe I shouldn't.
0: It doesn't surprise me one bit. It's Marty McGee, by the way, on ESPN Radio, the ESPN app, SEC Network, presented by Progressive Insurance, also brought to you by Gusto. 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Yeah. I'm telling you.
21: You're not the only one.
0: Yeah, if that song had come out in the 70s, right, yeah, that song came out in the 70s or 80s, and that preacher would have told me if I played it backwards. If you play the record backwards, there'd be a message from the devil.
1: Speaking of messages from the devil,
0: yeah,
1: it's time for Hillbilly Headlines.
24: Hey, y'all, this is Kojo. Since these two jokers, Marty and McGee, won't let me in their pickup truck, I'm going to have to do the next best thing. That's right. It's time for Hillbilly Headlines. Go Tigers.
1: Tigers.
0: Yeah.
1: We're going to start in Ohio because I like this little headline here. This was 2 days ago, according to the UPI, sheriff's deputies in Ohio, O-H.
0: Oh.
1: Were called to a residence to round up a herd of 8 loose goats, but one of the animals jumped onto the roof of an SUV and subsequently escaped.
0: Oh.
1: The Butler County Sheriff's Office said in a Facebook post that deputies were called to a home on Oxford Middletown Road where 7 adult goats and 1 juvenile goat.
0: Oh.
1: 1 juvenile goat were found trespassing in the backyard. Quote, the homeowners confirmed the goats did not belong there, and deputies contacted the rightful owners, the post said. Despite extensive negotiations involving snacks and coaxing, the goats were reluctant to leave their newly claimed residence. The deputies were eventually able to round up 7 of the goats and return them home. Quote, however, one particularly stubborn suspect escaped custody, jumped off the roof of an SUV, and fled into a nearby wooded area.
0: He gone.
25: Now, is he the goat?
1: Goat. What?
25: Would he be the goat?
0: Yeah, it's the goat right there.
1: I mean, definitely.
0: Forget LeBron MJ, this is the goat.
1: The white male goat with brown markings on the right side of his face was described as, quote, short, extremely stubborn, and highly mischievous. Anyone who spots the fugitive goat is being asked to contact the sheriff's office. Shoot. Quote, he is not considered dangerous, but he may be armed with an attitude, officials wrote.
0: Armed with an attitude. That sounds like an album title right there. That's my Marty McGee, Armed with an Attitude. I want to know about juvenile goats. So if the goats are caught, does like the juvenile goat to go like
1: yeah.
0: Goat,
1: oh, yeah.
0: Goat juvie hall?
1: Yeah, he's got to go juvie. What do you call, aren't they called kids?
0: Yes.
1: Little goats are called kids?
0: Yeah.
1: That's apropos. I mean, he's a juvie.
0: I found a picture the other day, a Polaroid picture of my grandfather, Marshall Cadell,
1: World War II
0: hero. And it was a picture. When I was in college, he sent me a picture. Wrote me a letter. And then at the end of the letter, he goes, "If you run out of money, sell this picture for food." And he had my grandma take a picture of him in like jorts, standing with a couple of goats. And all he wrote on the Polaroid picture on the white part at the bottom was "Papa." So there you go, goats.
25: Have you guys ever seen the videos of like some goats that if you scare them, they'll
1: fall over?
25: Yeah.
1: Oh, yeah.
25: Is that all goats or just some goats?
1: Yeah, that's just one little breed, yeah.
25: Oh, okay.
1: They're funny as hell, though.
0: They are funny as hell. No, my Instagram algorithm sometimes is just completely eaten up with nothing but goats screaming at people. and they sound like people like being tortured. It's hilarious. All right, let's take it on down to Wisconsin. Bizarre speed limit baffles drivers, but officials claim it will make you slow down. Wisconsin County has set one area speed limit to 17.3 miles per hour in an eye-catching move aimed at jolting drivers into staying alert in a high-traffic work zone. Let them work, let them live, Marty. Officials in Outagamie County rolled out the unusual speed limit at the county's recycling and solid waste center, where a constant flow of trucks, contractors, and residents is busy. County leaders say they picked 17.3. Why? An official said, because it makes you pause. It makes you look twice. It makes you slow down. So 17.3, and it is literally a white sign, black font, speed limit, 17.3.
1: How do you, that would be difficult to distinguish. I guess you just keep her on 17 and hope you're not at 17.7.
0: Yeah. 17.4, you're getting you a traffic ticket. But I appreciate the,
25: What do you think a ticket costs for going 0.4 over the speed limit?
0: Yeah. Mm. Yeah. The same as if you went 40 miles an hour of speed limit. Man, it's been minutes since I've been in court for a speeding ticket. One time.
1: Knock on wood, buddy.
0: Yeah. I was coming back from, I was driving a University of Tennessee official van. We were coming back from a game at Memphis when we found out Johnny Majors was being fired, and we got pulled over and I was driving. And I came back to see a judge, and the judge goes, I can't even believe you wasted your time by driving over here from Knoxville to do this. And that's how that ended. So I did not have a reduction in penalty.
1: I figure we should probably wrap her up here in Florida.
0: Of course.
1: We're going to go to Brevard County.
0: Oh, yeah.
1: A Palm Bay man has been arrested after he showed up to a traffic stop and pretended to be the driver's lawyer.
0: Okay.
1: According to the Brevard County, I'd do that for you. According to the Brevard County Sheriff's Office.
25: You got pulled over in the van? Yeah.
0: Yeah. Where were
1: you? I'd show up there in my, you know, in my dad's suit and, be your legal representation.
0: I appreciate that.
1: Morgan and Morgan.
0: Morgan and Morgan.
1: In an arrest warrant affidavit, deputies said the traffic stop happened back in April along Interstate 95 shortly before 3 a.m.
0: Okay.
1: Quote,
0: dang.
1: During the stop, shocking development, a controlled substance was located within the vehicle.
0: What?
1: And in the driver's purse, the affidavit reads,
0: really?
1: After advising the driver of their Miranda rights and beginning a post-Miranda interview, the defendant arrived on scene. The defendant, later identified as Derek Shoffus, 30, okay, came up to the stop and was identified by the driver as her attorney, deputies explained. Oh. They also said the driver refused to speak with the responding deputy any longer, instead referring to him as, quote, her lawyer. In fact, Shoffus had shown up wearing a full suit and tie, asking about legal procedures, the existence of probable cause, and even trying to negotiate a deal for the driver, the affidavit reveals. Her investigator, Shoffus, claimed to be bar certified and licensed to practice in both Florida and Georgia, but when asked for proof, he said he didn't have any documentation on him.
0: You got to take my word for it. I'm a lawyer.
1: Yeah. I'm wearing a suit and tie.
0: Yeah.
1: A check of the vehicle's information confirmed Shoffus was not, in fact, an attorney, though it did show he'd been arrested last year on a charge of DUI.
0: Oh.
1: Quote, I asked the driver how she knew Shoffus, and she advised it was through a friend. She had spoken with him in the past, and
0: lawyer
1: he had told her he was a lawyer.
0: Influence. This show
1: she
0: was
1: felt she needed
0: influence.
1: A lawyer, so she called him.
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30: Now, Mark Robbins, the United States opens World Cup play Friday with a smashing 4-1 victory over Paraguay. That happened in front of a sellout crowd in L.A. The U.S. led 3-0 after the first half and controlled the game in the second. Next up, the United States, Friday night, Friday afternoon, really, in Australia, 3 p.m. Eastern. And that match will be in Seattle, Washington. NBA Finals resume tonight, Game 5 in San Antonio. Spurs have to win to keep the Knicks from winning their first championship since 1973. In fact, the Spurs are going to have to win 3 straight. San Antonio star Victor Wembanyama disagrees with those who look at the 3-game stretch. He believes it's one at a time, but 3 is definitely doable.
31: Yeah, absolutely. Yeah, everybody knows we're going to do it. But I don't know if I agree with you. I feel like we need to isolate that one game and take it one game at a time. I think it'd be a mistake to waste our energy on different, on multiple games. It's one game at a time.
30: That's Victor Wembanyama. Game 5 coverage of the NBA Finals, 7:30 Eastern for the start here on ESPN Radio. 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College baseball, West Virginia, North Carolina open up the College World Series with victories. 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
1: It has been 11,679 days since the sun came up on a day where the New York Knicks could win an NBA championship. Well, New York fans, welcome to June the 13th, 2026, and today could be that day. What's up, everybody? 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We're on the ESPN app. We're on Sirius XM Channel 80. 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We are partying all the time. Emmett, I'm looking at all the colors that we have up on, like, our show rundown that has all the topics and everything that we're talking about.
2: Colorful. Yeah.
1: And I don't think it is a mistake that the last line says that NBA Finals Game 5 is tonight on ESPN Radio, coverage beginning at 7:30 Eastern Time. And the text on that note is in Knicks orange and Knicks blue. Somebody who's a Knicks fan put these notes together.
2: Absolutely.
1: They want it color-coded to their team.
2: I do have to ask you, though, did you do that math or did you put it in, like, AI? Or something.
1: What do you think, Emmett? Of course, I spent all morning counting the days. What are you talking about?
2: Yeah, because I'm just saying there's a couple leap years, and there's like probably quite a few leap years in there, right? Like, I don't know if that's accurate or not.
1: So it's a Google day count, and it says, how long ago was June 22nd, 1994?
2: Oh,
1: that was the day
2: of,
1: that was the day of game seven of the 94 finals, which is the last time the Knicks played a game, you know, that they could, if they win the game, they win the championship. And it was 11,679 days ago.
2: Wow.
1: if you were born that day, you are 11,679 days old. You are correct. I did put it in an automated system.
2: Okay.
1: Full transparency. But do you want me to go through and count the days and you'll do the show with somebody else, or you want me to keep doing the show with you?
2: Nah, we can keep doing the show.
1: 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Emmett, you're not a Knicks fan, but if you were,
2: no, I'm not.
1: In the wake of the incredible game four of this series, how confident would you be that tonight is the night?
2: I'd be cautiously optimistic. You know, that's how I would be. I want to just, excuse me, come on here and go, oh, the Knicks are winning it tonight. It's over. But the Spurs have had the lead late in the fourth quarter in every game. So I expect it to be close. Now, one would say, well, then you should assume that they won't be able to finish the game because they've only been able to finish one of the five or of the four, I should say. But I don't trust it. I'm not quite ready. I do think it would be cool if the Knicks won it on their home floor, but I'm sure Knicks fans don't want to mess with that type of
1: thing. I mean, look, if any Knicks fan is saying that, I want to nominate it. Nick, do you have it ready to go? There's a drop. To heck with tonight, let's win it at Madison Square Garden. That's going to get you a special nomination today for
2: worst take of the week.
1: That's
2: yes.
1: Exactly right. You're going to get nominated for the worst take of the
0: week. Worst take of the week. Nominee.
1: Thank you, Nick. Because, Emmett, you only have a limited number of opportunities to end it, and because there is part of me, and I'm trying to sort through whether I really believe this, that think that after what happened with the 29-point comeback and all the history and the that had to be one of the most heartbreaking, heart-wrenching losses in the history of the NBA to try to survive. If you're a Spurs fan, if you're the Spurs, Emmett, I know they got a 7-5 alien. I know they got a bunch of good young players and they're tough and I just also know that they're human. And I think that if you look at the humanity of the Spurs, I'm worried that they're just not gonna come back at all from what happened on Wednesday night.
2: Yeah, even if they get out to a big lead. You know, that would almost be worse. I actually think the worst thing for the Spurs is to go up 20. You know, because then they'll go, in the back of their mind, they'll go, uh-oh, we've been here before, we can't blow it. And you don't want to have that in your mind when you're out there playing in the NBA Finals. You just gotta let it go. But let's see, the team is young, maybe they're so young that they can just go, whatever, we're just gonna move on forward.
1: Young and dumb enough to still believe that they can pull this off? Well,
2: maybe.
1: Emmett Victor Wembanyama seems to fit that bill. He was asked whether he believes down 3-1 and having blown a 29-point lead in the last game. And Victor still thinks that the Spurs have a shot. Take a listen.
3: I know you take one game at a time, but I would imagine in order to attack that game the way you need to, your group needs to believe that they can still do this. The other night, you said that the loss would either divide you or bring you together. 2 days later, do you have a better sense of whether or not the group actually thinks they can pull this off?
4: Yeah, absolutely. Yeah, everybody thinks, everybody knows we're going to do it. But I don't know if I agree with you. I feel like we need to isolate that one game and take it one game at a time. I think it'd be a mistake to waste our energy on different, you know, on multiple games. It's one game at a time.
1: Emmett, Victor is getting criticized a little bit for this comment, okay?
5: Mm-hmm.
1: I don't know what else he's supposed to say, to be honest with you. What? We think we're going to lose. We're cooked. I've already hung up my jersey.
2: Might as well not even play the game tonight.
1: Right. Yeah. So I know that sometimes because he speaks with a certain confidence, I don't know, you're not 7'5" handling the ball like Magic Johnson, so you can't exactly say this. If you were Victor, you'd probably be confident too.
2: Is the French accent an arrogant accent?
1: Look, I wish I had one because I think I would be more successful in life if I did. But do I think the French accent is the most arrogant accent?
2: Okay, maybe that is why some people are like, "Hey, who does this guy think he is?" Maybe it's the accent. I don't know.
1: Emmett, do you give him a chance? I know. You've said you don't want it to happen because you want the Cavs, our team, to be the only team that's come back from 3-1 down in NBA Finals. It's a fun stat to have. Do you give the Spurs any chance here
2: to come back from 3-1? No. To win tonight. There we go. Yeah, Nick Carty on the board today. We're going to be hearing a lot of that. I think they could win tonight. I don't see them coming back from a 3-1. I just don't. Not after blowing a 29-point lead. I don't see that happening at all.
1: Emmett, what's funny is you made this point about in the last 2 minutes of all four games, the Spurs have had the lead, and they've only won one of the four. Mm-hmm. So I think that's going to make them tougher to beat in the 2028 NBA Finals.
2: Oh, ain't no doubt. They don't have that experience.
1: I think two things are true here. I think number one, I think the Knicks are winning the championship.
2: Fact.
1: And I think number two, that because of the way the Spurs lost game four, Victor's liable to go on a run where he puts together multiple championships because he's hardened now by having to go through that experience the way the Pistons hardened Michael Jordan and then he wrecked the league for a decade.
2: There's been a different NBA championship for, was it, like the last 10 years or something like that? Like, it's been, and but Knicks win it this year, Spurs win it next year.
1: Yeah.
2: And then it'll be somebody else the following year, because there'll be some team that'll come out of nowhere.
1: Maybe.
2: I'm telling you.
1: Look, if Victor gets hurt, I have a feeling we might see Spurs, Thunder, Spurs, Thunder, Spurs in future years. But the minute we feel that way, we thought the Bucks were going to go on a run. We thought the Nuggets were going to win multiple championships.
2: I thought the Thunder were going to go on a run winning three or four in a row.
1: Mm. If you're the Spurs tonight, E, do you allow De'Aaron Fox? It's a close game with 2 minutes to go. Is he even on the court after the way game four ended?
2: It depends on how he's played up until that point. You know, I know that's not a great answer, but honestly, it depends on how he played up until that point, because the game that they won, he actually hit a big shot for him. You know, when they won game three. So if he's playing well, sure. But if he's been very inefficient shooting the ball.
1: Right.
2: He's
1: not healthy either. So like you have to take that into consideration. Emmett, if I'm Mitch Johnson, I got to have my best players on the court, and I don't love the alignment when they basically are playing four guards with Victor, with, you know, Vassell and Castle and Fox and Harper. Well, I'm sorry. I just trust Dylan Harper right now. I know he's a rookie. I trust him a lot more. He's the one guy that was still playing in the second half of that game on Wednesday night. if I have a choice between playing Fox or Harper, that's an easy choice to me. If I'm San Antonio, game five of the NBA Finals, the Knicks could win it all tonight. You could listen here on most of these ESPN radio stations with coverage beginning at 7:30. Emmett, meanwhile, what a night for U.S. soccer last night. And my timeline was taken over with it. I had people walking around Cleveland where we live looking like Uncle Sam yesterday. But Emmett, I don't know that anybody, that's right. But I don't know that anybody really believed that the United States soccer team was going to be able to do what they did. Emmett, they scored 3 goals in the entire World Cup in 2022. They scored 4 goals to beat Paraguay last night. You know this better than me. Is that more of a reflection of the United States, or is that telling you that Paraguay doesn't belong in the World Cup?
2: No, Paraguay definitely belongs. They've beat some of the best countries in the world, especially in South America. So this was not, you know, the team, team USA beating up on some, you know, country that's not very good. This was the best that I've ever seen them play. They, like, without question, Pochettino.
1: In your whole life.
2: Yes, and now listen, when I was like 15, I wasn't really locked in on the U.S. men's national team, so I'm not gonna, I'm not gonna even act like that, but, since I became a soccer fan, a hardcore fan in like 2020, I've never seen them play like this, and I'll give Pochettino credit, for that, and then just the different mixture of players that, was on the pitch last night. It was awesome. I did not expect, like, I expected them to win. I thought 2-1, 1-0, like that's how they will win. No, it was an offensive explosion last night. It was a great way to start the World Cup.
1: Emmett, they played with so much confidence. I'm not going to sit here and break down, you know, the corner kicks and the throw-ins. Mm. We have analysts that will come on and help us do that because right. I watch soccer once every 4 years during the World Cup. But Emmett, I know a confident team when I see one. Mm. They came out believing that they were the best team in the world last night. As wild as that sounds, I think to a man, from Pulisic, who's their best player, to the way Weston McKennie, just the energy. I'm not even looking at who scored the goals. I'm looking at the temperament and mindset of the team that was oozing through my television and to me. By the way, I want to say I watched the first half on Telemundo, Emmett, which is in Spanish, but I think that is the way to consume the World Cup. I think the Spanish broadcast, is it crazy? I don't speak Spanish. But to hear the Spanish announcers, to hear that, I would much rather have their energy than listen to a broadcast in a language that I actually understand.
2: I mean, I guess that's cool.
1: I mean, Andres Cantor, go! Going crazy last night. 888-SAY-ESPN is the number if you want to jump in with us. I'm Aaron Goldhammer. He's Emmett Golden. A ton of big stuff going on. Here's the question today for you. If you're out there listening, you can go to one, okay? I got tickets to

0: Hey, Emmett, it's been 11,000 something 679 days since the Knicks had a chance to win a title. They do tonight. 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
1: I do it all the time, too.
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2: 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The Knicks are one win away. Can the Spurs respond on their home floor to a must-win? 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
0: 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We will get to 888-SAY-ESPN. We have people lined up to tell us if they had tickets to one. Would you want to go to Game 5 tonight? Would you want to go to the World Cup, United States, Australia, in Seattle? And then would you want to go to the last one is Game 6 of the Stanley Cup Finals? Emmett, if I gave you the option, I have three, you know, I don't know, vivid seats, emails ready to go.
1: Gotcha.
0: Which one are you taking?
1: I'm taking the World Cup, obviously. I U.S., Australia for sure. But I low-key kind of want to go to Mexico. Have you seen Mexico lately? It is turnt. All right, there is a...

0: Fuck, walking around Mexico wearing a Mexican kit. All right. Mexico and South Korea won on the opening day of the World Cup, and the Koreans and the Mexicans were, kid, they were doing Gundam style and taking tequila shots. Like, I'm telling you, Mexico looks like the place to be right now.
1: They were singing Gangnam style, like that.
0: Yeah.
1: Hey,
0: yeah. Right.
1: No, they were singing, don't stop the party. How did
0: that's
1: Gangnam
0: don't stop the party.
1: Go?
0: You know.
1: Right.
0: So, the big Korean song, right? They were playing that, dancing and taking shots, and everybody was having a great time.
1: Yeah. Right. I'd like to apologize to everybody whose eardrums I just blew out. I didn't mean to do that. So, and there was a duck walking around with
0: Is a duck walking around wearing a Mexican team kit.
1: Like
0: just
1: a jersey. That's what you call a soccer jersey as a kid. Okay.
0: Yeah, just walking around kicking.
1: Like this duck looks like the Aflac mascot is walking around with a Mexico jersey on.
0: Kicking it. Just out there and living his best life.
1: Is this somebody's pet or something?
0: I don't know. All I know is there's a duck that's turned up in Mexico. I kind of want to kick it with him.
1: I'm going to game five tonight. Okay. I want to be in the house. First of all, the sheer celebrity factor at the private airport in San Antonio this morning has got to be electric, right? Mm-hmm. Chalamet's going, Stiller's going, Spike's going, all those. They have a chance to win a championship. They're all going to be in the building. Also, it's just so much history. You know, this is a pool play game in the World Cup.
0: Yeah.
1: If you told me the U.S. was playing, you know, in the World Cup semifinals against Argentina, I might have a different perspective on it and want to be there just for the atmosphere.
0: Mm-hmm.
1: But Emmett, the sheer history that you could see tonight, first time since 73 that the Knicks win a title, like, I'd want to be there and see how that goes down in person. Or, you know, are the Spurs going to start something historic and monumental and build a little bit of a comeback here? I'd want to be in the building for either one of those. I'm taking the NBA tickets.
0: Yeah, you can't go wrong, but they play the NBA finals every year. They play the World Cup once every 4 years.
1: No.
0: You know, so that's, to me, the scarcity of World Cup soccer puts that right at the top.
1: So how about this just for like our family of networks and everything? So we have Game 5 tonight is on ESPN Radio. Game 5, of course, is also on ABC on the television side. And then Game 6 of the Stanley Cup Final is tomorrow, also on ABC. So for all of this stuff, make sure you have your ESPN app properly logged into, all your cable, everything set up, ready to go. Or maybe you want to go, I think with the soccer, Emmett, some of this stuff is most fun to watch at a bar with a bunch of other people, you know?
0: Yeah. Yeah, seeing the atmosphere. I actually had some friends who went out and they sent me in from different places around the country too. And they sent me videos and pictures of the atmosphere where they were at. Man, it was awesome to see because, you know, I love soccer. And I, again, 6 years ago, COVID, all the social unrest, all that stuff, I needed something and I found soccer and I absolutely love it. And people would look at me crazy like, Emmett, don't nobody care about that. But to see people in America really excited about Team USA and just the World Cup, man. I'm loving it. I'm loving this, to see that.
1: Jesse in California is on Hammer and Emmett on ESPN Radio. What's up, Jesse?
2: Hey, what's up? How's it going?
1: Big you're up early. What are you doing up at 7:30 in the morning on a Saturday?
2: I'm a truck driver driving on the highway. Sense.
1: There you go. Get those goods where they're going, Jesse. What did you think of the World Cup last night?
2: Yes, sir. Oh, it was an amazing game. It was an incredible start. Scored four games in the first game when we only scored three games all last World Cup. Incredible energy. Yeah, if I was to choose one game, I would go to the World Cup game in Seattle against Australia, especially with this electric start. I think we're going to win the second game, and we're feeling pretty good here.
1: Yeah, well,
2: the World Cup only comes around once
1: every 4 years. Get into the knockout round, Jesse, and, you know, anything can happen. Plus, Emmett, you know, Seattle in particular will be a crazy environment for that game because it's a crazy soccer city with the Sounders and everything to begin with. So.
0: Absolutely. Absolutely. You know, I was talking about Mexico, how turnt Mexico was. Well, CJ tweets the show, Eddie Goldie, 88 Hammer Nation 19, and says, I land in Guadalajara on Wednesday morning. I hope they haven't burned themselves out by then. It looks like that fire is going to burn until the end of the World Cup, bro. I think you're all right.
1: Emmett, to heck with it. Let's go to Guadalajara.
0: Like, that's what I'm talking about. Let's do it.
1: Look, all, in the United States, all the prices and everything are totally is it much more practical to be in Guadalajara? I don't have a place to stay. If you're listening in Guadalajara and you could put up me and Emmett right now, 888-SAY-ESPN, we're coming down.
0: Yeah, the way people are kicking it, I don't think we even need a place to stay. I just want to find that duck. You know, that's all. I just want to find the duck and kick it with the duck. The World Cup duck is what I'm calling them from now.
1: People have, like, what are they? Chandler Bing? They have ducks as pets? And
0: I guess, I don't know. If you've seen videos of this duck, it honestly looks like a random duck that's just a huge soccer fan. It just randomly looks that way.
1: This duck loves him some Mexico. 888-SAY-ESPN is our number. Emmett, we will continue the World Cup conversation by bringing in an absolute soccer expert next. I'm Aaron Goldhammer. He's Emmett Golden. 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
3: 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I'll tell you which NFL team that made the playoffs last season that I'm most concerned about heading into this year. It's Unsportsmanlike, 6 a.m. Eastern, right here on ESPN Radio, ESPN 2, and ESPNU.
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0: Hello there.
12: Denmark Robbins, mission number one complete and successful as the United States defeats Paraguay in the opening game of group play at the 2026 World Cup. A sellout crowd in Los Angeles watched the U.S. build a 3-0 first half lead and go on to a 4-1 victory. Now the United States moves on in group play. Next up, Australia, Friday afternoon in Seattle, Washington. Hey, we've got game five of the NBA Finals coming up tonight in San Antonio. Knicks going for their first NBA title since 1973. Knicks head coach Mike Brown was only 3 years old then, and he knows now is not the time to start talking about history-making achievements.
13: We have to make sure that we get back to being present. Obviously, it was a heck of a win to be able to try to find a way to come back versus a great team in a situation like that. But now we have to make sure we're back to being present, understanding that we really have to take it next possession, next possession, next possession, and that will help, in my opinion, eliminate some of the outside stuff that's there from the win that we had the other night.
12: That's Knicks head coach Mike Brown. Game 5 coverage of the NBA Finals beginning 7:30 p.m. Eastern here on ESPN Radio. 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The Blue Jays hosting the Yankees 2:30 p.m. Eastern for the beginning of our coverage. Jays won the opener of the series 8-5 on Friday. 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
1: Cleveland and on the streets here downtown yesterday, people were blasting off fireworks. They were dressed in red, white, and blue head to toe because the World Cup U.S. started last night. Not only did they play, Emmett, but they played one of the best games in the history of United States soccer. I'm Aaron Goldhammer. He's Emmett Golden. We're on ESPN Radio, the ESPN app. We're on SiriusXM Channel 80. Emmett, let's bring in a soccer expert. You're a soccer expert. We could bring in another soccer expert.
0: Yeah, I could.
1: Couple there's soccer guys talking soccer expert. This morning. Steve Cantalosi covers the MLS for Apple TV. He does play-by-play, and I'm sure he was watching closely. Steve, Emmett claimed he's never seen the United States national team play as well as they did last night. Was that a new high for United States soccer beating Paraguay 4-1?
15: Guys, it's great to be with you. Either 1 or 1A, when you factor in the quality of the opponent, you can go back to 2002 and the opening game of that World Cup, which was played for the United States in South Korea, and all of us just sitting there with eyes wide open as they led Portugal of all sides 3-0. But all things considered, I think Emmett's on to something. I can't disagree. It was close to a perfect night. I'll just with a caveat close because Christian Pulisic did leave at halftime and Tyler Adams picked up a yellow card. We have to see how that's going to affect this team moving forward. But man, what a performance 4-1.
0: Steve, I was extremely surprised at the creativity the U.S. showed on the attack. They're not known for that. Do you think that is a direct reflection of Pochettino, or maybe they just rose to the occasion?
15: Paraguay had great difficulty with the United States off the ball movement, which to me was the great underlying story of this game. And Emmett, we began to see signs of this in the lead up to the World Cup. They played very well in the tune-up match versus Senegal. And I think even mighty Germany, which defeated the United States in that last World Cup tune-up, had the same issues with the U.S. excellent movement off the ball. Specifically, I'll talk about what they did on the left side. And I think the interchange between the two fantastic players on the left side of the field, Pulisic and Jedi Robinson, was outstanding all night long. The understanding between the two to create space, Jedi bombing forward and Pulisic vacating the space near the touchline at perfect moments. Weston McKennie played into that a little bit, and so did Malik Tillman. It was outstanding, and of course, They have a world-class coach who has a little bit to do with this, Emmett. So, yes, to answer your question.
1: Steve Cangelosi is with us, Apple TV, covers the MLS, calls games, knows a ton about this. Steve, what's the ceiling of how far you think, if they play like they did yesterday, the United States can go?
15: The consensus answer to that question seems to be quarterfinals at minimum, quarterfinals or a little bit farther. And, guys, I can't say that I would have a starkly different prediction for that, or let's define success for the United States. It has to be at least quarterfinals. But here's the thing. Quarterfinals means you're in the final eight of this tournament, and how great would it be if the United States does go that far? However, I think that I can say unequivocally, I think objectively, and I hope credibly, that the United States is not one of the top eight talented teams in this tournament. But so many things go into what you're asking me here. How do they react to home field advantage? We've seen that be a negative for teams throughout the years. Think about what happened to Brazil when they finally played Germany on their home soil back in the World Cup in 2014, and they got smashed by the score of 7-1. It can go a number of different ways. I'll say this is a quarterfinal team. I think they're setting themselves up for something good if they win the group. And now I think on the heels of that performance, they'll not only be favored against Australia, which is their next game in a week, but I think there's good reason to believe they'll be favored against Turkey in their final group stage game. Many thought that that European side would be a slight favorite against the United States. I think what we saw last night maybe changes the perception of that.
0: Steve, I thought that everybody last night really played well. I was extremely impressed with Weston McKennie and the runs he was making and just really dominating the midfield. Who was your MVP for last night?
15: McKennie, as you mentioned, was constantly opening up space for his teammates. That was one of the keys to the game. But I think I don't want to say it's an unsung hero because I thought the broadcast covered this very well last night. We weren't sure what we were going to get out of Chris Richards in his first game back from injury. I'm not big on statistical metrics, guys, but here's one for you. We weren't sure Chris Richards was going to play, much less play the entire game. He completed all 83 pass attempts for the United States that he attempted last night. Many of those in the safe areas, side to side to his fellow center backs, Alex Freeman and Tim Ream, but some that created some chance opportunities for the United States as well. It was a perfect reintroduction for somebody who's going to be the anchor of the back line for this team and probably one of the linchpins how far they go in this tournament.
1: Steve, am I strange or am I on to something that I watched a good chunk of this game and really enjoyed it with Spanish language broadcasters and I don't speak much Spanish?
15: No, you're not strange. I mean, I'll probably do a little bit of that during the course of the tournament just to get a little bit of a different flavor. I think that's natural. That's kind of what a World Cup is about, right?
1: That's
15: right. You're supposed to be blending. You're blending cultures. You're blending different people watching. But you know what, guys? Just think about the context of what we saw last night. The United States has been playing in World Cups since 1930. It's only the 10th time they've won a game at the World Cup Finals. Jeez. So, you know, wow. The expansion of this tournament to 48 teams, I'm interested to see what it does to the rhythm of the tournament, you know, because now you've got a U.S. team that probably wants to play again within the next 5 days, which is what it would have been in the previous cycle. Now you're waiting a full week. That's good and bad. It'll give a player like Pulisic more time to heal.
1: Right.
15: But I'm wondering what it's going to do to the rhythm of this tournament as we go on with the expanded field here today.
1: Steve, really appreciate your insight. Fun to hear you. Good luck and have fun watching the rest of this tournament the rest of the way. Maybe we'll catch up if the United States does make it to the quarterfinals. We're counting on your insight.
15: Yeah, we've got Brazil and Morocco in my neck of the woods here in the New York area today. We'll watch that here. Guys, anytime. Thank you so much.
1: All right. Appreciate Steve Cangelosi, Apple TV, MLS coverage, does play-by-play, really knows it well. And Emmett, backed up what you said, that is one of the biggest nights in the history of American soccer with the way they played last night.
0: Yeah, and you know, it starts off with an own goal for Paraguay, and you're like, hey, look, I'll take it, right? Because there's just, what you didn't want to do is fall behind a goal, because of the lead up, man, they had Future. Did you watch the stuff before the game? There was 3 hours of celebration before the game. It almost reminded me of game 3 in MSG. Yeah. Remember the lead up, how big it was?
1: Yes.
0: And then the Spurs went on a run and everybody was like, oh. And it got quiet. And that was the last thing you wanted to see. But once that own goal happened, then it was like, okay, we're up. We don't have to be, you know, worried. We can just really enjoy this game. And the U.S. just kept, scoring, putting the ball in the back of the net. It was so much fun.
1: Let's go back to the phones, Emmett. 888-SAY-ESPN. We're asking people, you can have a ticket to one. The next World Cup game, game 5 of the finals tonight, or game 6 of the Stanley Cup. Let's get, Nevin is in Syracuse, New York. I have a feeling I know where he's going on this. You're on ESPN Radio. What's up, Nevin?
16: Hey, guys. How's it going today?
0: Going well, man. What you got for us?
16: Well, I'm telling you, I would love to go to San Antonio with my dad. He saw it when there was used to be closed-circuit TVs before pay-per-view and all this other stuff. He saw the last time the Knicks won. I mean, it's David and Goliath. I mean, you've got little Brunson against big old Wemby, two great teams, but come on, Knicks and San Antonio are going to bring a championship home. 1-4 with soccer is great. World Cup, I love it, but come on. David and Goliath, you can't beat that.
1: Thank you for the call, Nev. If you were a member of the NYPD, Emmett, mm-hmm. how would you be preparing for what might be happening tonight around 11 o'clock?
0: I'd go to church and pray. It's like, that's about all you can do is put it in God's hands, because that's the only person that knows what's going to happen. Like, Aaron, they won game 4, which wasn't a clinching game by any means, and the city was halfway destroyed. They were yanking cab drivers out of cabs and busting windows. It was crazy. So if they do win tonight, stay off the streets if you want to be safe, because it looks crazy.
1: Emmett, the people causing damage and riots, those aren't Knicks fans. Those are people that just are like the Joker. They want to watch the world burn. They're looking for an excuse to take their anger out on somebody. A real Knicks fan is too happy to pull some guy out of a cab or set something on fire. Our World Cup coverage on ESPN Radio is brought to you by Gusto. 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That is Gusto. com. Emmett, we talk about football and football on today's show.
0: Yeah.
1: There is a college football story, not football. Football? That's what you would say?
0: Football.
1: We're going to talk about it next. It involves gambling, and it's on ESPN Radio and the ESPN app.
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0: 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And I was hoping that he'd find, and I still do, you know, find the support that he needs in order to get through this. But I mean, there are also consequences. If you bet on your own team and you're a college football player, you're going to have to deal with, in addition to having an addiction problem, if you're an alcoholic and you get in a fight or you get in a car, you have to deal with the consequences of that. The reason why I feel so appalled by what's happening with Brendan Sorsby is that he, you know, really kind of like committed crimes and did something that is morally reprehensible. And instead of allowing him to serve consequences from that, at Texas Tech, they just want him to get out there and throw the ball because he's got a rocket arm and is going to give them a chance to compete for the college football playoff.
1: Yeah, I guess my biggest issue with all this is Texas Tech is pretending that they have his best interest in mind by allowing him to play and making sure he's part of the team. Listen, you can, if you want to support Brendan Sorsby, how about you honor his scholarship? You know, you do that and don't put him in a situation where he obviously has struggled with sports gambling. This is the thing too. It's not like he has an addiction to slot machines or an addiction to poker. His thing is sports gambling. So to put that young man on the field and kind of leave him exposed, I think is more self-serving than anything. And if Sorsby was a below average quarterback, they wouldn't be doing this for him.
0: Right. No, Emmett, if he was the third string offensive lineman,
1: he'd be gone.
0: Where would he be?
1: He'd be done.
0: They invested so much time, energy, and money.
1: And NIL. Money. Right.
0: Emmett, the other thing I think is that if this was at a bigger school where they had a bunch of other five-star quarterbacks sitting behind him, then I think they would also be willing to part way, you know, do what's quote unquote best
1: the
0: for
1: right
0: the
1: right thing, right?
0: But
1: yeah.
0: it happens to be at like the perfect storm at a place where they want to be on the big national college football stage. Yes, they had one of the best defenses in the country last year, but it's not like, you know, Ohio State has Julian Sand as their starter and Tavian St. Clair backing him up.
1: Right.
0: And if they wanted to play St. Clair, it wouldn't ruin Ohio State's national championship chances. This is at a place where Brendan Sorsby, you know, is sort of carrying the hopes of Lubbock on his shoulders.
1: Yeah, right.
0: And that's why they're doing everything they can to try to talk to the right judge to get the right injunction. And I mean, it makes me wonder, and I'm dead serious when I say this. So in Cleveland, we have Emmanuel Clase, who of course is basically thrown out of baseball. He's a pariah right now.
1: Right.
0: For betting on pitches that he was throwing even in playoff games. Emmett, does he have any NCAA eligibility left? Because he can't play in the majors, but they'd take him on
1: at Texas Tech, right? You know, that's what it seems like. This is the interesting thing to me because I watched the brain trust of Texas Tech. They put some video out and they talked about, well, he deserves a right to go after his dreams and stuff like that. I'm not so sure the NFL would embrace a guy who has had some issues with sports gambling because the people that I know in the NFL have always told me the NFL will, you know, will look the other way for a whole lot of things. And I mean a whole lot of things. If you've paid attention to the NFL, you know there are a lot of things that they'll just get past at a certain point. Gambling has never been one of them. So I'm not so sure that even when Sorsby is done, that teams in the NFL will be running to give him an opportunity.
0: And I don't know what kind of discipline he might face when he comes to the NFL because the NFL can do whatever they want. Emmett, the NCAA can't do anything about this. It's the complete opposite. The owners, the commissioner, they control the whole thing, the way the collective bargaining is set up in the NFL.
1: Right.
0: In college sports right now, there is no collective bargaining. And so if you...
1: Not only does the NFL have the collective bargaining thing going on, they have no problem colluding. right? We've seen this. Like, they will most certainly collude together. They'll together and go, we're not doing that. I don't care what the law says.
0: There are 32 teams, and they could all just get together and say, you know what? None of us really want to trade for Lamar Jackson today.
1: None of us wants to give Lamar Jackson a fully guaranteed contract.
0: And folks, that's just about money. That's just about Lamar Jackson, who's a proven commodity in the NFL.
1: Right.
0: So, Brendan Sorsby may or may not even be worth a first round pick by the time we get to next April.
1: So actually, let's hear from Adam Schefter, ESPN senior NFL insider, was on Unsportsmanlike and was asked, would Brendan Sorsby be overlooked by teams in the NFL, or would teams be interested?
2: If Brendan Sorsby goes out and lights it up and is the best quarterback in college football, I'm going to guess that team's not going to be all that worried about it. And if he falls off this year, the way that some of the other quarterbacks who went into last season, who were thought to be top prospects that didn't turn out to be that way in their last year of college football, if he plays that way, I think it might be another red flag for teams. So I don't mean to oversimplify it, but I do think it'll be tied to a large extent his performance this year and how effective it is or isn't. I think it'll be an issue that a team would have no problem getting over and past if the guy's playing like a first round talent.
0: Wow. Evan, I think it depends on the organization to me also.
1: The other thing
0: Adam didn't add, because if you have a stable franchise, you're the Pittsburgh Steelers, you might feel like we have the right culture, we could bring this guy here, continue to support him. Mm-hmm. If you're the Cleveland Browns, you need to be self-aware enough to say hell nah to the nah.
1: Yeah. The one thing that I think Sorsby will deal with for the rest of his career, however far it goes or whatever, whenever he throws an interception or fumbles the ball, someone's going to go, you know, instead of just, hey, it was a bad play, people are going to, a little question mark's going to pop up like, oh, was that, you know, done purposely? Was it not? And it's not fair.
0: Sure.
1: But when you come out and say, hey, I have an addiction to sports gambling, we've all seen it happen before. And one of the dangerous things about putting a young man like him in that situation is, a lot of times most people who have an addiction to gambling lose a lot. And then they are vulnerable,
0: right,
1: for someone to come in and say, hey, man, you know, if you throw an interception, I'm not asking you to throw a game, but if you throw an interception, maybe we could help you out. And I don't even know if he would go along with it or not, but you leave yourself vulnerable to those types of opportunities and that type of scrutiny.
0: Emmett, I wonder whether Sorsby really is going to play at Texas Tech. Like, I know how ironclad this injunction looks.
1: Mm-hmm.
0: But I also know that 100 years ago, they found out that some guys for the Chicago White Sox threw the World Series. And Emmett, they kicked those guys out of baseball forever. They instilled a commissioner in Major League Baseball for the first time. It changed professional sports forever and for always. One of the reasons why we love these games, E, is because it's the best reality show in the world.
1: Yep.
0: Team could be up by 29 points in the third quarter of an NBA Finals game and lose. And that unbridled passion, and it's all rooted in the idea that everybody is always trying their best at all times. And that they're trying to win at all times. You start to erode that confidence between fans and players, the whole thing falls apart.
1: It's the integrity of the game. Like, that is what we love about sports, and we want to believe sports is on the up and up. And listen, I'll acknowledge there's a lot of contradiction because we're telling everybody to go to DraftKings right now. So I totally get it, but...
0: Yeah,
1: so
0: Mark Sena will join us coming up.
1: Later. Yeah, exactly.
0: Right. Try to get you some winners. We'll get back to the NBA Finals on Hammer and Emmett next.
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2: 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You have a chance to win daily prizes for picking players who you think will score, which we on the Rain Drakes Podcast haven't done a very good job of. There's also the grand prize of $5,000. So Ray, the pressure is on. As we've got rival hotels here, you're near the airport. Yeah. I'm more or less closer to the arena. I guess, I don't know. I'm at a Marriott. I don't know. Am I downtown? Near downtown?
4: No,
2: we're in North 15. Carolina. I have no idea where I am, to be honest.
4: That's a real thing. Like you, right? You get out of your Uber. Yeah. At the airport, and it takes you to the hotel. You have no idea where you are. You're about 15 minutes from downtown and about 15 from the rink. And so you'll get there. We'll see you down the rink today. You got a free meal last night. Congratulations.
2: See, I was going there. I was going to do it in my own way, but you just ripped the bandaid right off. Yeah. So Ray and I, we don't often meet in the same city. We don't. I mean, normally it is. It's the Stanley Cup final. So here we are in Raleigh, North Carolina, and we meet for dinner. Nice place, Chop House. Michelle, the waitress, was tremendous. 10 out of 10.
4: Great recommendation for dinner. We were going in another direction. She steered us to this different fish, and she was a star. That was awesome.
2: I think that's what we had, right? It was the sea bass.
4: Sea bass. Yep.
2: Yeah. So the meal ends, and we're about to go our separate ways. And I just automatically am assuming I'm picking up the tab just because history shows that there was a bet. It was related, I think, to, the Tim's Challenge, which we have done on basically on an annual basis. And you handily won, I believe, the regular season or was the playoffs. It doesn't matter, but you won and we had a side bet, right? And the side bet was I would pick up dinner. Well, that's been a few years. So I went to the plastic at this wonderful Chop House only to be trumped by Ray Farrell for the purposes of the podcast. So you could chirp me.
4: Well, it was a rather half-hearted attempt by you, I would say.
2: It was a Ryan Rashog attempt is what it was. Like the alligator.
4: You just couldn't quite get there in time. And I was worried of the dust collecting on the envelope around the bill. So I figured, well, somebody should pick this up eventually. And, so I wouldn't say that was my choice to pay, but you still owe me dinner. I like actually that you still owe me dinner.
2: I get that. Well, we'll see. I mean, we know the series is going six. We know we're going back to Vegas. So there'll be opportunity there. Okay, let's get to the headlines, Ray. We'll talk about Game 5. We're recording this episode Thursday morning of Game 5. Headlines brought to you by the Canadian Brewhouse. Fans, you know the move. You arrive early because happy hour at the Canadian Brewhouse runs Monday to Saturday, 2 to 6 p.m., starting at $3.99. Skip the couch, hit the Brewhouse. You're home for every puck drop, every goal, and every cheer. There is a big, strong coaching theme away from the Stanley Cup final. It draws our attention basically every Canadian Brewhouse headline segment, and this episode is no different. And we will inevitably have to get to the Mike Babcock scenario yet again. I know we went through it at length on Tuesday. But I want to start with another Oilers candidate who's longer available, and that's Peter Laviolette. The Los Angeles Kings officially announcing, Ray, that he is their new head coach. Is Peter Laviolette, given what you know, Pete, what you know of his championship-winning resume, the right man for the job at this time for the LA Kings?
4: Well, I think when you said at this time, I think yes, because the Kings are definitely in a transitional time here. We've got Ange Kopitar will will not be with the Kings for the first time in 20 years. Drew Doughty is coming to the end of his what will be Hall of Fame career. They did not at the deadline last year trade their first round pick. They are looking forward towards building some assets. But the one thing that Laviolette has done historically is anywhere that he goes, the first couple of years, there is a spike. The first year is definitely a spike. And so what the Kings are looking for is that spike this year.
2: Yeah.
4: To help get them 1 year closer as they transition into a whole group of younger players. So in a sense, I view it almost as a bridge hire. Maybe it'll turn out to be longer, but the immediate hope would be that Laviolette's track record transitions to LA in that first year, they become a better team.
2: Okay, big step for general manager Ken Holland. And, you know, I think you've articulated well why Laviolette makes sense at this time. But this is just one part of the process for management, right? And there is a growing sense that Kenny Holland has a strong appetite to do something large. You're never going to replace Anze Kopitar. You can't just flip the page to a new chapter
4: right. As
2: simply as I just said it. But that doesn't mean that you can't try and take advantage of what the market might be. And there could be some significant players. We don't have to identify which player we think that Holland covets. What I'm asking is, do you think that he's in the mood or in the market to do something substantial to bring a big piece into LA?
4: I do. So let's go back to the deadline last year, because I think that gives a little bit of an illustration. So they traded for Artemi Panarin. 2 days after they get Panarin, Kevin Fiala breaks his leg at the Olympics. So the plan to add more offense went right out the window. Basically, they treaded water. So now they'll have Fiala back. Hopefully he's healthy. I believe everything is that he'll be fine. You have Fiala, you have Panarin, and what else? Right? Like that, it's the what else to me is where the big piece or the big swing would attempt to be made. Yeah. But I don't see it being made with a bunch of futures.
2: Okay.
4: Because that is, in a way, counterintuitive. As they look around and they see emerging Anaheim, emerging San Jose, probably emerging Chicago, the Western Conference, the ball is about to turn over to some of these younger teams. And LA has to be careful. Like some of the older teams, that you get caught chasing something you can't catch.
2: Mm-hmm. So let's go down the coaching wheel for a moment. And I mentioned off the top, and it's been reported on, we know that Laviolette was an interviewed candidate of the Edmonton Oilers. And that should surprise no one. Again, when you think of the type of coach that Stan Bowman and the Edmonton Oilers are desperately waiting and looking for right now. What was curious about all of this is the involvement of McDavid and Draisaitl and Hyman, to name but a few. And it's been reported, but I know that they interviewed Pierre Laviolette. Now, whether they did it virtually face-to-face, it doesn't matter, but those three guys were involved in a Q&A with Laviolette, likewise with Mike Babcock. Is this a special case, in your opinion, Ray, where you've got two superstars, and I would call Zach Hyman a star player in the NHL, driving the bus of the Edmonton Oilers? Or is this a new age of that top level player who is like, I'm going to try and take advantage to massage this organization to a place where we can win? I don't recall. Top players have had input. I'm sure managers and coaches ask for that input in their opinion. But when you get to the place where you're literally interviewing candidates, that's different, right?
4: I don't even know where to start with this. Because why are you paying a general manager millions of dollars to be in charge?
2: Yeah.
4: If he's not. Like, who's at some point, I guess Stan Bowman's making the decision on the coach, but if the players say, let's take it this way. Say the players like guy A and the management headed by the GM, which I assume is still the head of management, likes guy B. And for several reasons likes guy B. So he's going to hire his guy, even though his star players tell them, oh, we prefer guy A.
2: Yeah.
4: Then they might as well run the draft meetings too. I think it is probably a new age that the input would be accepted in and welcomed in, because it certainly wouldn't have been when I played and it wouldn't have been two Thursdays ago, but it is a different world. I don't see how this fits into any type of management structure, any team. Let me put it this way. Do you think Florida is a well-run team?
2: Yes.
4: Do you think when they were letting go Andrew Brunette and brought in Paul Maurice that the players were in the meetings?
2: No.
4: I just don't. There has to be a chain of command. And as soon as that is beyond gray into really dark gray.
2: Yeah.
4: Like, I just don't see how that becomes a real viable way to run an organization. I just don't. I understand the input. I get it. Like, I totally get the input. But where does that line stop?
2: Right. Yeah. Is there a business association with this, though? I mean, if you're Darrell Cates, owner of the Edmonton Oilers, you know, you're looking at the hard facts. And Bob Stauffer speculated on the likelihood of Connor McDavid signing a mega extension, right? When he's
4: allowed
2: to do that.
4: He can't do that for at least a year, right?
2: Yeah.
4: He's at least a year away from that.
2: Yeah. So that's wishful thinking, I would guess, from ownership of the Edmonton Oilers, but he's their golden goose. Like, you know, who's kidding who? We're probably talking hundreds of millions of dollars in terms of the association of Connor McDavid to the brand of the Edmonton Oilers. So whether it's Connor, or his agent, Judd Moldaver, I guess this is the captain just saying, I've been to the Stanley Cup final twice. The last time we lost in game 7, not necessarily blaming it on coaching, but his position is, I've got the clout. I'm going to take advantage of that clout. We're going to leave no stone unturned, but it does put management in a real predicament moving forward because, you know, now do you have to consult with Connor on every transaction, you know, trade deadline, you know, to your point, the draft is coming up. Edmonton's roster probably isn't good enough, is it? So, you know, it gets real greasy in a short period of time.
4: It does. I would just say from my experience playing, players have a pretty good indication on a lot of the other players in the league. But for the most part, for example, they see the Eastern Conference 2 games a year, right? Game in the East, game in the West. What do you really know? But a player might have an opinion on another player that's completely off base. I remember playing against guys and I was like, man, this guy is unreal. He's so good. Then you look in the stat pack and he's got 6 goals. He just like on those nights, he's awesome. Right. The business cannot be, tossed aside, right? Like the case you just laid out. It's factual. It is the thing. Connor's different than other players in the league. I don't see this being a across the board standard practice.
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12: Okay, so now we got to shift over to Babcock because we know that the NHL is investigating the allegations that Babs invaded players' privacy back to the Columbus Blue Jackets in 2023. The Players Association encouraged the investigation. League sources say there's no timeline on this. And I'm thinking that it's not going to happen while the Stanley Cup final is going on, because the one thing we know is the NHL, rightly so, is sensitive to any negative distraction away from the games. That happened the other night going into Game 4 with more Babcock news. We'll see as we record this Thursday morning, Game 5, whether or not there's more to come. So I'm in the airport on Wednesday in Toronto to fly to Raleigh, and I bump into Sheldon Keefe, who still has a place in the Toronto area, right? His family's here. He goes back and forth from New Jersey. Well, it was a real quick interaction. We probably spent 5 minutes with one another, but I think 4.5 we're talking about what's going on with Babcock. And it's everybody is having this conversation. So we'll have to.

0: let due diligence run the course. Let the league do its investigation. If Babs is cleared, okay, then the Oilers can hire Mike Babcock. He's the recommended choice by Connor McDavid and company. What if they find something where the backlash is just too much, where the Oilers just go, okay, we're not doing this. We're backing out. Or as we talked about on Tuesday, maybe Babs goes, I'm not putting my family through this. He backs out. If you're Bruce Cassidy and you do get permission from Vegas, do you feel a little off? Because, all right, you've been dragged through this too because you didn't have permission, but now do you feel like you're second choice? Or were you first choice and you weren't allowed to talk to the team, so it's okay, I'll now sign with Edmonton. Probably the latter, well, right?
1: Oh, for sure it is. What I don't understand about the Babcock news leaking out or being trial ballooned out there, I guess. What I don't like about it from an observer's point of view is the Stanley Cup final is going to be over in the max in 6 or 7 days.
0: Right?
1: It's over. Mm-hmm. Unless Edmonton has information that Cassidy is not going to be available, full stop, why wouldn't you just wait 6 or 7 days? There is no lineup to hire Mike Babcock. He's going to be available in 6 or 7 days. So why not wait and not go through all of this? I found that to be a curious little side part of this story. You know, just why not wait? Why not wait?
0: Yeah, I hear you. I guess what I would think is they didn't expect that this investigation would happen, that it was needed, that the Players Association would push, which further delays it. And, you know, according to people who know, Babcock wowed these guys. And by these guys, I'm talking about the players. He wowed them in the discussion that they had. So maybe
1: Darren, let me stop you for a second. You've known Babs for 30 years.
0: Yes, I've known him a long time. Yeah.
1: 100% he would wow them.
0: Yeah.
1: Like 100%. There is zero question. When you talk to Mike Babcock, it's almost impossible not to get caught in the swirl.
0: Yeah.
1: Because he is an impressive speaker. He's 100% confident in his abilities. So I think there's two sides to this that I think are really important. There's the investigation side of whatever went on in Columbus. There's also the hockey side, whereas he hasn't coached in the NHL for 9 years or 8 years, I guess, was not exactly ringing up victories in the previous couple of years, albeit with a rebuild team when they started. So the players will not think about that. They'll think about Team Canada, Olympics, Stanley Cup. Stanley Cup was in 2008. You know, that's a long time ago. So I think there's really two sides to the evaluation of this. But Mike would kill any interview he's in.
0: Yeah. All right. Well, we've got to move on to game five, but I don't mean to be disrespectful to any of this. It's hard news. That's what it is. But every time we bring up Babcock in the conversation and everything that's going on, doesn't your brain automatically go to a Babcock impersonation?
1: Like impossible. Let me tell you here. It's impossible. There are certain people you cannot think about and not talk in your head in their voice. It is unbelievable.
0: Yeah. Hey, you know, my favorite player of all time is that Zach Hyman. He's a real good player. Leon, you're a star. Connor, you're the best ever player.
1: Oh, you know,
0: he got good players.
1: You know who else he could? I'll tell you one other guy he could never talk about without getting wrong is Val Filippula. And you'd be like, you go, who? And he'd be like, Filippula. You're like, oh, yeah. Filippula? Yeah, Filippula. He could never get that name right.
0: Good ever. Player. Really good player.
1: Good player.
0: All right, enough of that. All right, let's go to game five here in Raleigh. Series is tied at two. Jordan Staal, captain of the Hurricanes. What a night in game four with two enormous goals. John Tortorella after the game talked about Staal and just simply said, frankly, he's killing us in front. Jordan Staal is killing us. So what does that mean? Aside from the obvious that he's scoring big goals and, you know, he scored big goals on Tuesday Eve in the series. We're talking about size. We're talking about strength. We're talking about hockey IQ. Like, does it all boil into a winning recipe from Jordan Staal?
1: Well, it does. I mean, if Carolina wins the Stanley Cup, I think he's the Conn Smythe winner. Performance in this final has been unbelievable. So we know he's got five goals. He's also won 68% of his faceoffs. And it's not like he takes 10 faceoffs a game. He takes 25. And they go out every faceoff that's a big draw. That big horse is out there and you've got to fight against him. He is a huge guy. So strong. But I know everybody probably gets a little bit of energy in the final. You know, I would assume so.
0: Yeah.
1: He's skating as well as he's skated in years. He is on the puck. He is quicker, I would say, because he's not a fast guy, but he's quicker than he's 37 years old. I saw a clip last week, the 2009 Pittsburgh Stanley Cup final. Their win in Detroit, where Fleury makes that diving save at Lidstrom at the buzzer. Jordan Staal is 20 years old, and he's on the ice. And in that game, Crosby got hurt in the first period, and Staal basically had to take over the number one center spot. But he was on the ice 18 years ago. Like, it's crazy that he is this good. So what does Vegas have to do? You know, teams defend different in front of the net. When the puck comes in from the point, they often front the shot.
0: Yeah.
1: I think they have to change the way they defend Staal. You can't front the shot because if there's a loose puck, he's stronger than everybody else that appears to get to it. Like the other day, point shot comes in, it hits Goss Despair. No, it hit Goss Despair shoots it. It hits McNabb in the arm and drops down. Well, if McNabb is playing Staal, it might hit him, but he's playing Staal's stick. But he's fronting the shot. It hits him, falls down, and Staal's just there. And he punches it in the net. So I would think that's something to think about. I don't think it's as easy to do as just saying it. But he has been unbelievable. An absolute difference maker. And I'm going to make a comparison tonight on our show about he and Mark Stone. The two captains who, if you were picking for a skating race, they would be your last two picks. And these guys both are unbelievable players. Stone scored again. I can't believe how many breakaways Mark Stone gets. Like, it is crazy that he's the guy getting, because he's so smart. And both of these teams have captains and leaders that lead more with what they do than what they say. And I'm super impressed with the way they play, but also with the final series that they're having.
0: Yeah. 33 goals, right, in four games, which is tied for second highest ever. Ever is a long time in the National Hockey
1: League. It is,
0: 8.3 average per game. And I remember back to us doing the preview of the Stanley Cup final. And I think both of us just felt strongly, this is going to be a low-scoring one-goal affair.
1: Yeah.
0: You know, we're looking at 2-1, 3-2 type of hockey games, not what we're seeing. Like, so you literally get paid to analyze and explain what we're seeing and, you know, the multiple goal leads that quickly evaporate as the game goes on. I mean, how do you make sense of it? Four games through, how do you make sense of the level of scoring?
1: Pressure creates cracks. And I don't mean the pressure of being in the final. I mean the pressure of the other team. And so when a team gets a half a leg up of momentum, there's more pressure, and they can't stop it. Nobody can get a handle on the game in these crazy moments. In each game, there's been a two-goal lead. And that two-goal lead means nothing. We used to always joke, nothing. Oh, worst lead in hockey, two-goal lead. Well, it is in this series.
0: Yeah.
1: So last game, it's 2-0, 3-1, 3-3. Like, of course it is. And I think it is the pressure that the other team, whether it's Carolina to Vegas or Vegas to Carolina, that pressure creates cracks. And the cracks end up in the back of the net. Because the goaltending, at best, has been okay at both ends of the ice. Carter Hart's given up four goals in each game. Yeah. Aiden Hill hasn't played since April. So this is Hart to the finish line. And he's played 25 straight games. Like, it's a crazy workload. And, you know, so in a way, going to Brandon Bussey gives Carolina, you know, certainly a fresher goalie. And he's done the job for what, five periods, but you know, he gave up three the other night as well. It feels like this series is gone off the rails, and defensively nobody's going to get it back on. And I'm all for it.
0: It has been wildly entertaining. So you mentioned the goaltending, you mentioned Hart. He has made some saves, but you know, the word that was used around game four was leaky. You know, which goalies hate. I mean, it's a terrible, terrible explanation, but it fits. So aside from the obvious that he needs to have a big night and the rest of the series needs to be near flawless, what does that look like to you around him? Does he just simply have to elevate his game? We've talked about Jordan Staal and how they defend net front and all of those things. But, you know, if that happens, does that give Carter Hart a better chance of having a knockout punch in, you know, the games remaining here?
1: Well, I'm thinking about the goals that went in. He gave up four the other night, right? The Stankoven goal is a bounce off the backboards that he doesn't play coming off the backboards. You know, he doesn't get a stick, kind of hops out to him, and he chips it over top of him.
0: Yeah.
1: Right. So he probably wants to play that puck better. The Jason Blake goal, I called him again, Jason. It's Jackson.
0: But you play with Jason. That's just a slip.
1: But it doesn't matter. Yeah. People hate it, and I hate it. Jackson. That's it, Jackson. So that's a backdoor play. That one's on Hanifin. He can't let that pass get through. And once it gets there, he's not going to stop it, right? The third one's the rebound that hits McNabb and falls down, and Staal punches into net. The fourth one's that crazy bouncy play. But that's the one I don't like. Because he doesn't react and track the puck. And sometimes I wonder for goalies when they get just a little bit tired, if that's where they're not as sharp. So two of the goals, you know, the one off the backboards.
0: Yeah.
1: And the Staal turned out to be the game winner. If he's a little sharper, Drakes, he probably gets them both. And what are we talking about here? We're like the thinnest of margins in a series basically has all been all one goal games. Last game's an empty netter. And, but you can't just say, well, be sharper, tighten up. You know, like you have to hope that he got a little bit, you know, a little bit of clarity in the day. Here's the other thing. Because the league moved the series up, it's supposed to be on each travel 2 days off. Right? That's the way it's supposed to go.
0: Yeah.
1: But it does not. And so game four was in Vegas. Yesterday was a travel day. I feel tired today. I just stood there and talked. Nobody hit me. And we flew.
0: A good
1: and
0: point. Then,
1: you know, so how do you regain energy? Like that's where Carter Hart's at. Like, well, everybody else, but specifically we're talking about him.
0: Okay, let's wrap up the Canadian Brewhouse headlines with something Steve Dryden, our old buddy, used to love, and that was identifying
1: the quiz. The quiz?
0: No. Canada's favorite game show. Yeah. So it can't be a goalie. my X factors. I'm going to pick one for each team. And maybe it's Kaplan, okay, obvious here. I feel like Aho is, I mean, he's due, right? I feel like he's ready for, not ready, he's going to have a big game. So that's my Carolina.
1: Okay.
0: And then Dorofeev was such an influence and impact, you know, through the better part of three rounds, and he's gone quiet for the Vegas Golden Knights. So those are my two X factors. How about you? Who do you see?
1: Well, Dorofeev, I pick him to score every game, and he's not even close.
0: No.
1: Although last game he had one chance on the power play, and he didn't hit it right. Now this will be a little silly, but I'm going to pick Jack Eichel. And the reason I'm going to pick him, he's only got, what's he got in the playoffs here? 2 goals, which is crazy to me.
0: Yeah.
1: He hit the crossbar and he missed that chance, with one of the last faceoffs right before the empty netter.
0: Mm.
1: So I'm like, oh, that's close. I think when a guy's close, that's the guy to look for. So I'll go Eichel first, Dorofeev, on the Vegas side, and sure, Aho, but he started to play a little better, I think.
0: Yeah.
1: But
0: yeah.
1: I want him to look for his shot. He's got a really good shot. He always seems to be passing, looking for a pass. So I'll pick Aho, but without question, Andrei Svechnikov's got to get into the series.
0: Mm.
1: Oh my God. He's been a ghost. He's got one power play goal. When I watch him, I'm like, if you could stoke a fire in that guy, just a little bit, because he's got it all. He's such a really good player. He had 31 goals in the regular season, right? And when he gets to that edgy stuff, just like a little more physical, I think he's more likely to get it at home. So he's going to be my guy. So I'm going to go, even though I mentioned Dorofeev and Aho, I'm going to go Svechnikov and Eichel today.
0: Perfect. All right. Well, we'll see how it goes, and we'll check back. Who knows? We could have the Stanley Cup champion by the next time we visit here on the Rain Dregs Hockey Podcast as we go into Game 5, Game 6 on Sunday. And those are your Canadian Brewhouse headlines.
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0: One of the favorite parts of the podcast is the Tim's Hockey Challenge. And we bring in Chris Sabunia twice a week. Zuby joins us to take us through the good, the bad, and the very often ugly. And
1: called the Rashog. It's called the Rashog these days. The good, the bad, and the Rashog.
2: The bad and the Rashog. Speaking about needing to find our edge, players who need to find their edge. We need to find our edge here, fellas. Well, it was an 0-for game all around last game. So the standings remain, with Ray and I tied atop the list with, 10, Dregs, only one behind with 9. And we know Shogger is also playing. He's, still, but he got one. He got off the schneid. He's very satisfied.
1: Oh, but that was last week. Don't say like he got it last time. It was like,
2: Yeah, that is true. So now, what's your guys' strategy for picking tonight? Because I'll tell you, I've been running back some of the same players because it's just like, I know as soon as I don't pick these guys, they're going to score.
0: Yeah. I didn't have a strategy. I just didn't. You know, I just looked at, there's a lot of defensemen available in all three buckets. That's a challenge for me. That's a challenge.
1: Yeah, I will say I have two of my three picks today have no goals in the series. So I'm feeling really strong about my choices here, you know.
2: You're playing the do factor. Well, I'll tell you, my first and third, I got Aho, and in third, I got Hanifin. I've had Hanifin for a bunch. I feel like he's due to get,
1: Zuby, I'm going to say this is why we're tied. Those are two of my picks, but it's going to be the second bucket where I'm going to make hay today. And I'm not telling you.
2: All right.
1: In case you guys are. Well, look, Drager's like, ooh, maybe I should pick those guys.
0: No, I already picked. I already picked. And I'm happy that neither one of you took Mark Stone.
1: Good.
0: He's my first bucket. And
1: who's your second bucket?
0: That's why I was.
1: Can you remember?
0: Typing in. No, I can't remember. But I will look. It won't take me but a second.
1: Who you got, Zub?
2: I was between two Carolina forwards who were actually in the second bucket, and then when I double checked, one of them, Martinuk, was on the top line. So I thought I think that's probably the better choice of the two. So I've got.
0: Yeah.
1: We have the same picks. Oh, do we? That sucks. That sucks.
0: I took Martinuk as well in the second.
1: So your hope to move up is Mark Stone.
2: Mark Stone.
0: Basically. Nikishin I took in the third spot. I'm just like, I don't know, maybe a shot.
1: Oh, that guy shoots it. He shoots at 100 miles an hour. He might.
0: I know.
1: But
0: I know.
1: I think we're going to be, I think we're going to be in the same spot moving ahead here.
0: You know. This is a pivotal one for me. I'm trailing by one goal.
2: Yeah.
0: This game matters in a big way for me, especially given you guys have the same picks.
2: Could you imagine a three-way tie going into the first game where the cup is in the building? That would really be something.
1: Oh, love it.
0: All right, Zuby. Thanks, buddy. Nice. All right, there's Chris Sabuni of the Tim's Hockey Challenge. Well, we're both right in hotel rooms, and it's coming up at 9:30 a.m. Eastern.
1: Oh, got to get going.
0: Skates, so we're dating this podcast. So I'll see you at the rink, my friend. Have a good one.
1: See you at the rink. I'll buy you a croissant. They're all sitting there.
0: All right. It's going to be a good one. We get set.
1: Thanks for listening, everybody. Thanks for listening. Everybody have a couple. Enjoy it. It's been awesome. And we'll talk to you, and maybe there'll be a cup in – cup awarded already, but enjoy the next couple of days.
0: Yeah, and thank you to our sponsors who continue to support us here on the Ray and Drake's Hockey Podcast. 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
9: And boys, move over. The lady is coming through. Danica Patrick wins.
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9: Soudan wins gold for Canada.
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13: It's Serena Williams.
14: Okay, it's time for the next step.
15: Hello and welcome to She's Got Game, the show that is just now learning that there is a World Cup for men. I am Michaela Schreider, she is Vanessa Sanchez, and we are with you for the next hour or so, taking you through the week that was in the world of women's sports. But first things first, Vanessa, welcome back.
16: Thank you so much. I'm not happy to be here.
15: I am happy you're here, if that's any consolation, because I'm not alone.
16: That's fair. I think I have only ever recorded once when you were not here, and it was the worst experience of my entire life, and I'm so sorry that I made you do it twice without me.
15: That's cool. You may actually made me do it twice in two separate occasions
16: I
15: in the last calendar year. So,
16: when
15: or the last year, sorry, in September.
16: Oh my God, that's right.
15: Yeah, so I only ever made you do it once. That's cool. I've got some time to make up because it is the worst experience. And I think our listeners are very happy that you're back because they don't have to listen to me solely.
16: No,
15: it's not
16: our
15: fun for anybody.
16: Love you. My dad.
15: Only when they think I'm you.
16: My dad prefers listening to you than to me.
15: Yeah, but that's a dad move.
16: I guess. I don't know.
15: That's a sports dad move.
16: Yeah.
15: They got nothing nice to say to you. There's so much that we have to catch up on because so much happened in the sports world while you were gone. First of all, I did take it personally that you left me to explain the PWHL expansion by myself.
16: There was no possible way that I could have explained it any better than anyone, but you explained it very well.
15: I don't know that I did.
16: I think I understand it now based on what you said.
15: I'm not even sure I understand it based on what I said. So lots to get into since the last time we recorded, so much has happened. Mm-hmm. I do want to remind people about our Rainbow Road 5K fundraiser. We are once again participating this year to raise funds for the Get Real Movement and Rainbow Railroad, two amazing organizations that support the LGBTQ plus community. It is our Pride fundraiser. So if you'd like to donate, we would love you for it. The link is in our show description and we will share it on social media at Not a Math Show as well. Let's get into it.
16: Okay.
15: Let's start with the big topics that you missed, or we missed while you were gone. That happened while you were gone.
16: Yes.
15: I did just quickly want to get your thoughts and feelings on this.
16: Absolutely.
15: One of them I'm going to put a pin in because we actually will talk about it later.
16: Okay.
15: And that is Serena's return.
16: Okay.
15: Because
16: yes.
15: It's somewhat impacted by some mm-hmm. news about Victoria Mbako.
16: Fair.
15: How did you feel about Katie McCabe going to Chelsea? I've been waiting to ask you about this for weeks.
16: Of all of the things that you could have started this show off with. You don't want to talk about my trip. You don't
15: no.
16: want to ask me how much fun I had.
15: No.
16: You don't want to ask me about how I lost my voice at Bad Bunny. And then I had
15: you
16: to go on
15: great.
16: Vocal rest this week so that I could be able to speak on this show tonight.
15: No.
16: No, okay.
15: I want to bully you.
16: You want to, you know what? That is only fair. After what I did to you, leaving
15: yes.
16: you alone for two entire weeks.
15: Thank you.
16: I don't feel good about this.
15: Good. That's what I was
16: looking
15: for.
16: It, I think it is mean.
15: Mm.
16: I think it is rude.
15: Yeah.
16: I think it shows disloyalty. And I hate her.
15: I promise I didn't expect that part.
16: No.
15: Because when you started with mean, I was like, Katie McCabe.
16: Yeah.
15: That checks out. Rude. Well, at times, Katie McCabe. Yeah, that checks out. Disloyal, I don't know that I would call her that.
16: I would never have called her disloyal before this. She could have literally gone to any other club in the entire world. And it would have been fine.
15: Is it not the most Katie McCabe thing for her 1 to go to Chelsea?
16: 1,000,000% it
15: like,
16: is.
15: Like, this is
16: absolutely.
15: So, I know I'm biased, and obviously, like, as a Chelsea fan, I was very happy. But what I said on the air was, like, this is the most Katie McCabe thing to ever happen.
16: That
15: and
16: is
15: therefore,
16: very true.
15: I love it.
16: But I just would have thought that, like, she had so much disdain for that team that she wouldn't have even wanted to, but.
15: She grew up a Chelsea fan.
16: Did she really?
15: Yeah, there's like photos from her childhood of her wearing a Chelsea jersey.
16: I did not know that. That is brand new news to me.
15: That speaks to her loyalty while she was with Arsenal.
16: That, you know what? That actually shows that, okay, I'm changing
15: loyalty
16: my mind a little
15: isn't,
16: bit.
15: I don't think loyalty is as commendable as people think it is when it no longer serves you.
16: That is 100% true.
15: Because then it becomes manipulation.
16: Yeah.
15: And like, if they wanted her, and we won't spend too much time on this topic, but like, they wanted her to serve a different role that she wasn't willing to play.
16: Yeah, exactly.
15: And so if it's time to move on, it's time to move on.
16: And I mean, you know, it's one thing to be loyal to a team as a fan. You don't, when you're a player, you don't have to have that same loyalty because it is a business decision. This is yeah. your livelihood.
15: Exactly.
16: You're not just a fan of the team. Now, if Leah Williamson ever did this, I would lose my ever-loving mind.
15: That's fair.
16: That shows disloyalty because she grew up an Arsenal fan.
15: Yes. Yeah, yeah.
16: So that is a whole different story. I really, truly did not know that Katie McCabe grew up an Arsenal fan. Or, sorry, a Chelsea fan. And so I think that, you know what? That actually makes me a little bit happy that now she gets to play for her childhood team.
15: Good. I'm happy.
16: So good for her.
15: Okay, now that I tortured you enough, tell us where you were.
16: Oh.
15: tell the good listener why you weren't here. I want to hear about it.
16: Well, I was in Spain. I was on a family trip. No sports involved. We did try to...
15: You were our boots on the ground reporter.
16: That is very true.
15: So...
16: Also, I learned things that I didn't know about my own family.
15: Oh.
16: So we flew into Malaga. That's on the southern coast of Spain, very close to where I used to live when I... lived there when I was a kid. And it's where my grandmother's from. And so we had a nice little like homecoming, I guess. It was my brother and his girlfriend and my, and one of our cousins. And then we went to Barcelona, for a few days. Now, I'm not going to lie to you. I think I've said this before. I'm not a huge Barcelona fan.
15: Mm.
16: I don't love to be there. I did actually like it better this time.
15: Okay.
16: I had fun while I was there. But we have cousins that live in Barcelona. And so our cousin Sergi, who is, I think he's like 28, 27 around there. We were talking about, I wanted to get his opinion on the Puteas move. And I was kind of shocked that he just he is a huge Barcelona fan, like born and bred. It's in his blood. I think that's just how it is in Europe when mm-hmm. you're born in a place like that is. It dictates your life. Your football team dictates everything. And he is very much a Barca fan. But was not really that. And like, he very much follows the women's team as well. Did not seem very phased about Puteas. And he said that a lot of people aren't really that phased by it. Yes, she is an amazing player, but it would be a much different story if Aitana Bonmati did this.
15: Interesting.
16: Yeah. She is from Barcelona. She is born and bred. She is, you know, has gone up through the academy. And So if this was to, if she would do something like this, then I think the entire city, the entire region would be very devastated. Also, I learned that Sergi played with her, when they were kids.
15: That's so cool.
16: Like up until they were teenagers, they all played in the academy, I guess. Yeah. So I learned something new about my own family this week or last week. After that, then we went to Madrid. No sports there, unfortunately. But we did see Bad Bunny.
15: Oh,
16: Michaela.
15: It's sports adjacent. He played the Super Bowl.
16: You know what? That is a wonderful point. Yeah. Thank you. Yeah. And it was the greatest time of my entire life. I feel like a changed woman.
15: Oh, I love that.
16: Like I'm a different person now. I'm a happier person. I'm a better person. If you ever get a chance to go see this man perform, do it. Like it does, I would spend even more money. Knowing what I saw, I would spend even more money to go see him again. He was so incredible. He puts on such a good show. The production value is insane. He's just fun.
15: Yeah.
16: It's just like a really fun time. Also to do it in a country that speaks Spanish. Mm. Like everyone knew all of the songs. Everyone was dancing. Everyone was having a good time. So it was pretty great. I also forgot how loud I scream. And was reminded of it when my favorite song, Nueva Yule, started playing. And I screamed as though I was shocked that he was going to play it. Genuinely one of his most famous songs. The music started. I started screaming and the four girls in front of me turned around and asked if I was okay.
15: Like, where do you think you are though? Like no, those girls.
16: The sound that I made was like animalistic. Like I think they were worried.
15: I mean, I have been sitting next to you at PWHL games when Bad Bunny plays. So yeah. Like I have somewhat of a taste.
16: Exactly.
15: Of what happened.
16: Yeah.
15: No, I'm not surprised.
16: Oh, but anyway, it was incredible. And then we went back to Malaga the next day. My other brother joined us. He surprised us and came. And so yeah, we had a lot of beach days. Ugh. We had a lot of vermouth. Did you know that I like vermouth?
15: I didn't.
16: Me neither.
15: News to us.
16: There is this bar in Malaga called, I don't remember, but it is the oldest bar.
15: Riveting. Tell me more.
16: It's like Casa de la Guardia.
15: Oh, thank God I can sleep at night.
16: I think that's it. And it's the oldest bar in Malaga. It's Ooh. From 1840. And my great-grandfather used to go there with my grandfather. And they used to take my dad when my dad was little.
15: That's cool.
16: And it's very cool. Yeah. It's just like there's nowhere to sit. It's just like one big long bar. It smells like it's from 1840. Like it is a...
15: Say
16: like
15: less, I'm there.
16: You would love it, actually.
15: I love an old bar.
16: They serve everything from like these... Like the barrels are on the wall and they just have like a little spigot and just...
15: Oh my God.
16: Served right there. And a glass of vermouth was €2 and we just drank a lot of it. Every time we would pass by, we would have one.
15: That's so
16: And
15: great.
16: I kept saying to my family, you guys, I don't think they have alcohol in this. I don't... It seems like sweet water almost.
15: Uh-oh.
16: And then I would start crying.
15: Mm.
16: Yeah.
15: Yeah, there it is.
16: Oh, there it is.
15: We found it.
16: Anyway, that was my trip. It was great.
15: That.
16: I loved it. I had a great time. Didn't get to see any sports. I am sad about that.
15: That's okay.
16: But it is what it is. I'll just go back.
15: Exactly. Now you just have another excuse.
16: Yeah. Exactly.
15: Love that for you.
16: Thank you.
15: We're happy you're back.
16: Thank you.
15: We missed you very much, but we're glad that you, by we, I mean me and the collective
16: of
15: listener.
16: Of course.
15: We're happy that you had a great trip.
16: Did I miss anything here?
15: A lot.
16: Okay.
15: You missed me trying to explain the PWHL expansion.
16: Right.
15: And then further trying to explain the first phase of the PWHL expansion last week, which was super fun. The best part was, so I recorded last week and between when I recorded and the show came out, I think both Breanne Jenner and Emily Clark had officially left charge.
16: So we get to eulogize them now.
15: We do. We get to talk about all of this.
16: Cool.
15: And I believe like, so from when we left off, like the one thing I was talking about last week was the protected players.
16: Right.
15: And I wasn't surprised by who Ottawa protected in Gwyneth Phillips, Ronnie Savolainen, and Rebecca Leslie.
16: I was.
15: I wasn't surprised, but I disagreed.
16: Okay.
15: Like, it's hard to remove any of those players.
16: Yeah.
15: But I was shocked they didn't protect one of Breanne Jenner or Emily Clark. And the point I made was like, Rebecca Leslie had a great year, but it was such an improvement from her previous years. You've got to hope that it's the trend and not an exception of some sort. Whereas Emily Clark did not have a great year. She was in, she was dealing with injury in the offseason, and like she would be the first to admit she did not have a great year.
16: Mm-hmm.
15: That is probably also an exception to the, her rule of having better, like it was like the inverse of Rebecca right. Leslie, right? So you're leaving her unprotected because of a bad year.
16: Mm-hmm.
15: And now she's probably going to return to the norm.
16: Yeah.
15: And be amazing for Hamilton.
16: Mm-hmm.
15: And here we are.
16: Here we are.
15: And on the flip side, Brianne Jenner had a career year. One of her best years.
16: Mm-hmm.
15: Granted, yes, the PWHL is 3 years old, but nonetheless, like, people always talk about how old she is and blah, blah, blah. I think she's a spring chicken, if you ask me. But like, she was your team leader in points.
16: Mm-hmm.
15: And she's your captain.
16: Yeah.
15: And you left her unprotected. Mm-hmm. I found that pretty shocking.
16: I completely agree with that. Once again, I do think the problem lies with the PWHL ultimately, and three players is not nearly enough. It's
15: even though they can protect three later in the phase.
16: Even yeah. That. Yeah.
15: Yeah.
16: Yeah. I think it is, I don't know if it's fair to say that it's like a slap in the face to the existing teams, but it kind of is. Like, these are the teams that have created this league, and I know I sound like a broken record because I already went through this all last year when Vancouver and Seattle came in, but like, these are the teams that have created this league. They are the reason that this league is, you know, is where it is. And now allowing these new expansion teams to just pick and choose all-star players it seems very unjust to me. And at the very least, they should have been able to protect four right off the
15: yeah.
16: bat.
15: It would have been nice to see one, at least one more player.
16: Mm-hmm.
15: Maybe, we talked about this last year, maybe make it so that rookies can't get picked.
16: Yeah.
15: I did like that they added, like, so as we're in phase three now, I believe at the end of this phase, teams can protect three more players. Mm-hmm. So it's six players in total, but I get it, like, it's separated.
16: Yeah.
15: Not to play devil's advocate, but I do understand somewhat the need to balance competitiveness. And while I was fully on your side last year when this was happening,
16: mm-hmm.
15: now that the season played out, we thought Vancouver and Seattle were going to be all-star teams,
16: mm-hmm.
15: and they didn't make the playoffs. Ottawa, who got decimated by both the expansion and free agency, mm-hmm. were right back where they were a year ago,
16: yeah.
15: four games in the Walter Cup mm-hmm. final. So, like, I don't necessarily think it's as decimating or as hard on the existing teams as it may look. Again, we'll see how this all plays out because this is four teams.
16: Yeah.
15: You're going from an 8-team league to a 12-team league. That's a 50% increase. I did that math and then I double-checked it.
16: Wow, well done.
15: Thank you so much. like, that's a big jump.
16: Yeah.
15: And also, this isn't a 30-team league mm-hmm. where expansion drafts don't impact existing teams as much.
16: Right.
15: Right? It is impossible to have an expansion draft in a league this small
16: mm-hmm.
15: and not allow both existing teams and new teams to be competitive,
16: mm-hmm.
15: right? Like either one of them completely suffer or they both kind of feel like they're losing a little bit and we're not getting enough. And
16: yeah.
15: then everyone, like you're kind of like resetting and everyone's balanced.
16: Mm-hmm.
15: And we still, I'd say like that's what we saw last year, but we really didn't because Vancouver and Seattle weren't. Like, they were bad from the get-go.
16: Yeah.
15: They were never good.
16: Yeah.
15: There was never a day where we're like, they might do it. No, not at all. Now, Hamilton may win the Walter Cup next year. Who knows? I wouldn't be surprised.
16: Yeah.
15: But, like, I said that about Seattle last year.
16: Yeah.
15: So
16: and I thought it about Vancouver. That's why they're my mortal enemies.
15: You just really never know.
16: Exactly.
15: And I also just think this is what happens when a league of this size expands.
16: Mm-hmm.
15: And I think it's inevitable. It sucks. Don't get me wrong. You know how upset I am about Emily Clark.
16: Mm-hmm.
15: Like, I am devastated. But this is what happens
16: yeah.
15: in expansions like this.
16: Yeah.
15: And yeah.
16: I think I'm thinking too much, as usual, with my heart instead of my head.
15: And that's fair. Most fans are.
16: Yeah.
15: Like,
16: I shouldn't be a fan. I should be,
15: an
16: unbiased media member. But yeah, like, we make it very clear here that we, of course, have fandom and we love the Ottawa Charge. We are here. We see them play all the time and we see how much this city loves them. And I think, yeah, like, I don't even think anymore, based on last year, I don't think anymore of the competitive advantage that this gives the expansion teams. I think of how decimated the teams are
15: mm-hmm.
16: who are losing players not just like from a production value, but from a locker room value, from a public facing value, from a, you know, how important was Brianne Jenner to this city? It's sad.
15: It's sad. Absolutely sad.
16: It's sad.
15: Absolutely.
16: And it feels wrong.
15: Yeah.
16: And it is sports. That's sports. I know. It's business.
15: Stuff can be two things.
16: It can
15: be sad and inevitable at the same time.
16: Yeah.
15: Like what upset me was that Brianne Jenner made it very clear she wanted to stay here.
16: Mm-hmm.
15: And in her press conference, like the media availability that they did this week, she said something along the lines of like, there was no interest from Ottawa in signing her, but that's what it kind of sounded like. Mm-hmm. And then it was corrected later that there was no interest from Ottawa in signing her to 3 years.
16: Oh.
15: So the disconnect may not have been whether or not to sign Brianne Jenner. Mm-hmm. It was whether or not to sign her for 3 years.
16: Interesting.
15: And like, she gets to go to Hamilton. She's from Etobicoke or Oakville, I think, somewhere in the GTA. So she's close to home. And like, I'm happy for her that way. Mm-hmm. I would have loved to see her finish her career in Ottawa.
16: Yeah.
15: I'm really upset about Emily Clark.
16: Yeah.
15: Like, I know she didn't have a great year, but like, you know how I feel about her. I feel like even when she doesn't end up on the score sheet, she is still a very impactful player.
16: Mm-hmm.
15: Now Zoe Boyd is also going to Hamilton.
16: Yeah.
15: So this is just basically the Ottawa Charge of 2024.
16: Exactly.
15: In Hamilton. So
16: as soon as Lexia Gia signs,
15: it will be. I'll be a Hamilton fan.
16: So, yeah, seriously.
15: I also wanted to mention Daryl Watts, and we got to talk about Detroit for a few reasons.
16: Okay.
15: We'll start with Daryl Watts, who is in Detroit. Love that for them.
16: Mm-hmm.
15: Great move for them. I thought it was ridiculous that Toronto didn't protect her, and apparently it was like they could not get a deal done with her.
16: Ooh.
15: She wanted a raise, and she deserved one. She was the team's leading scorer.
16: Mm-hmm.
15: It was shocking that a player like Daryl Watts moves in a situation like this. But Detroit just got a great player.
16: Seriously. Yeah. Detroit, I mean, unfortunately she has to play with Berta Kuerl, but
15: there it is. We got to talk about it.
16: But no, on the Daryl Watts subject first, a very dumb move by Toronto.
15: Yeah. Like, how do you let that go? Move heaven and earth to keep Daryl Watts.
16: Yeah.
15: I'm sorry, but like, I did not get that at all.
16: I don't understand it either.
15: All right. Detroit went and signed Berta Kuerl. And so that happens.
16: Mm.
15: Question marks all around, mm-hmm. obviously. You know what you're doing when you sign Berta Kuerl.
16: Yes.
15: You know the questions you're going to get. You are bringing a player on who has openly expressed transphobic views.
16: Mm-hmm.
15: Right away, not only are you going to get questions, but like, you should maybe question yourself, mm-hmm. and what is going on in your organization. And so the PWHL had media availability for all the teams. And some of the players that were moved this week, and Detroit GM Menel Reaume said how they did lots of research on the players that they signed. And so that immediately to me goes, you don't have to do research on Berta Kuerl to figure out who she is and what she's known for. So you knew what you were signing and you signed her anyway.
16: Mm-hmm.
15: Okay, cool. So we know where you stand there. Also Berta Kuerl herself was on this media availability. And the way that she talked about being disliked really, really got to me. Because she's just seemingly accepted it. That, oh yeah, I'm used to it. People don't like me. Yeah, I'm used to it by mm-hmm. now. Like, it's not easy for teams to sign me. Okay, so you've just accepted the fact that you're gonna get away with expressing these views, mm-hmm. with openly associating yourself with transphobic people, with transphobic views, and with transphobic organizations.
16: Mm-hmm.
15: You are very openly transphobic at this point. And you've just accepted that, okay, well, this league's going to protect me anyway. I'm always going to have a job no matter what.
16: Yeah.
15: So yeah, people just don't like me and whatever. And what that says to me is that for all the puff pieces and all the stuff that we were served with, I'm going to learn and do better and blah, blah, blah, means nothing. You know who you are. You're not changing because you have no motivation to, because you're going to continue to work.
16: Yep.
15: Don't tell me cancel culture exists.
16: Absolutely not.
15: Oh, that really, really drove me nuts.
16: Yeah. I have so many things to say and I don't even know where to start. Detroit is like, is this the image that you want to project as coming into this league? Because you are you can't shy away from the fact that you are like drawing a line in the sand right off the bat. Mm-hmm. You're making a very powerful statement about who you are and what you believe in as an organization. And like, is there no shame there? I don't know. That just,
2: apparently not.
16: That is a wild thing to me. The whole thing about her, like not, you know, just accepting the fact that she is a hated player. I know I make this comparison a lot and I shouldn't because it's boy sports, but I'm so sorry. I'm going to. But Brad Marchand is probably the most hated, or one of the Tkachuks and those other ones with the no teeth, the Hughes. They have not made a great name for themselves recently, but like historically speaking over our lifetimes, I feel like Brad Marchand is like amongst the most hated players in the league. He's a rat and everybody knows that about him and he has embraced that about himself. Mm-hmm. But I think most people, the vast majority of people can accept the fact that A, if he was on their team, it would be fine. Cause then, like, he'd be a rat for your team. Mm-hmm. And B, he's actually a good person off the ice.
2: Yeah, he's hated for the stuff he does on the ice.
16: Yeah.
2: Which is a whole other thing with Berta Kurl.
16: Yes.
2: And I didn't even mention that. But like, yeah, you're hated because you are hateful.
16: Exactly. Like, exactly. Like, yeah.
2: You shouldn't
16: like,
2: be celebrating
16: you
2: this.
16: You should not be. It's one thing to accept your fate as a rat, for lack of a better term, on the ice. And to be that kind of player. I mean, Abby Rock has kind of accepted her fate as that, right?
2: I would say that's a comparable. Abby yeah. Rock, Brad Marchand, maybe Emma Malte.
16: Exactly, yeah.
2: Hated like, for the right reasons.
16: Exactly, but kind of fun and

0: bringing someone like that into your locker room. But like Detroit now has a PR nightmare to deal with. They've got to answer all these questions. They're probably going to have to deal with one of their players getting suspended periodically. Mm-hmm. Is that really worth the like 25 points that she puts up in a season? No.
1: Yeah.
0: And even if she put up 100 points, I don't care. It's still not worth it. But like, it's not like she's breaking records out there.
1: She is not the star of this league.
0: Exactly.
1: Yeah.
0: Like, I don't get it.
1: Sorry, last thing. I am so curious to know what Minnesota is like right now. Do they feel like they have just like the weight is off their shoulders? Like they can finally just like exist without constantly being under scrutiny? Or I don't know. I would love to know.
0: I hope some of their players feel relief. Because if not, then we got a bigger problem.
1: Yeah, seriously. Yeah.
0: All right. Still to come on She's Got Game, we will check in on the WNBA's Commissioner's Cup, Vanessa's favorite tournament. 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
1: Vanessa, we have your favorite topic to talk about. Tennis.
2: Oh, I thought you were going to say Commissioner's Cup and that you were being sarcastic.
1: No, that's later.
2: But that's later.
1: I'll be sarcastic later. Okay. I can see how you would think that, though. I am often sarcastic. So while you were gone, one of the biggest pieces of news that you did send us a voice note of your feelings on was the Serena Williams comeback.
2: Oh, my goodness.
1: First of all, how did you react when you got that news?
2: Okay, I thought it was fake, obviously.
1: Yeah.
2: Because in this age of AI, everything seems fake. So I did have to do a lot of fact-checking to make sure that it was actually legit. And then my feelings were actually a bit mixed.
1: Oh,
2: I'm obviously thrilled. I love watching Serena Williams play tennis. She's one of my favorite athletes of all time. Also, if you ask any man ever to name one women athlete, that's usually the one.
1: It's helpful for them that she's playing.
2: Yeah. I love her and I'm happy to see her back on the court. That is fantastic. But then I was like, why? What is the motive here? Because I don't know. It seemed like something was up. Also, I don't often love when a player retires and comes back because they usually are not coming back in great form. I shouldn't say great. They're usually coming back in very good form, but it's not their prime.
1: Yeah.
2: It's not their peak form. And so I feel like it can really sully a legacy. And I know it won't sully hers. She played for so long and won so much and did so many great things. But I don't know. I'm like very much of the mindset, like end on a high.
1: Yeah.
2: Why drag it out? And this just, I don't know. I was feeling like a little bit sad that she was going to, you know, like ruin the end of her career with just like maybe some mediocre play.
1: Yeah. No, I'm glad you said that because I do kind of feel the same. Not so much on the mediocre play, but like you retired. You did this whole farewell tour, like not just Serena, but like any athlete.
2: Any athlete.
1: There's usually a farewell tour involved. You get your flowers for the half the year, part of the year, because we usually know you're on your way out.
2: Mm-hmm.
1: And then you come back and it's like, well, we just did all this for you and now you're just back. It's like if someone leaves a job and then comes back, it's like, we just threw a goodbye party for you and like, here you are. Okay.
2: That actually did happen to me with you.
1: That's not what I meant. I was very happy that you came back there.
2: I went to a Cher concert once. It was amazing.
1: Which retirement tour was
2: she literally, she was like, as she was like, you know, when they do their little walk and talk part, she goes, so I think this is my fifth. No, I think this is my sixth farewell tour.
1: Yeah.
2: And I was like, yeah, that sounds about right.
1: At least she acknowledged it because that is a thing that singers and artists do where they're like, my farewell tour. So of course we all buy tickets.
2: Yep.
1: Hey, a farewell tour again. So like, it's a little anticlimactic.
2: Exactly.
1: It's like, we just did all this for you. Like, calm down. But obviously I was very happy that Serena Williams coming back to love her.
2: Of course. Also, I think from what I can gather, there is a motive here.
1: Which is?
2: The motive is that
1: to promote
2: Venus,
1: the Toronto Tempo, you're so right. Sorry.
2: I don't know how much longer Venus is gonna play. I think she's probably very close to being done her career as well. And I kind of love the idea that Serena and Venus play doubles at the US Open as both of their final send-offs.
1: Yeah. You know what? You sold me.
2: Yeah.
1: I hope that happens. And if it doesn't, I'm going to be so upset. That's perfect.
2: Yeah. I really think that, like, I think that's the best way. I think it's the best way to end a career, to do it at a major, like, for Venus. But to do it alongside your sister, for her to, like, come out of retirement to...
1: Especially when they
2: walk
1: came
2: out
1: up
2: together. Exactly.
1: Way, like,
2: yeah.
1: What if they faced each other in singles, though?
2: I don't think that would happen.
1: Mm-hmm.
2: Yeah.
1: I kind of like that too.
2: That is fun.
1: That'd be fun. But no, you're right. Doubles is way more fun. They either win or go out together.
2: Together. Exactly.
1: Yeah, that'd be really fun.
2: Yeah.
1: So when Serena announced she was coming back, she was set to play with Victoria and Mbako.
2: Mm-hmm.
1: We don't know that that's the case right now because Victoria and Mbako is hurt.
2: Yeah.
1: So
2: it I think is now confirmed. Yeah, unfortunately, Victoria Mbako was injured in a singles match. She fell in the second set. of her first round match in the Queen's Club. And yeah, there's just, according to her, physiotherapist, there's no stability right now in her leg, and you very much need that. Yeah. It was her first match on grass this season.
1: Yeah.
2: So, yeah. Okay. So, Serena Williams posted on Thursday on Instagram, you know, like a thank you to Victoria Mbakko and like a wish you well, hope you get better. So I don't know what the status is right now,
1: okay.
2: But it very much seems like it's not happening.
1: They can't really just pair her with someone else.
2: Exactly.
1: Eh? So that I had a tennis question for you.
2: Okay.
1: There. How are doubles matchups determined in this case? Like, would Serena have called Victoria Mbakko and been like, "Hey, can I play with you?"
2: Yeah.
1: That's so cool.
2: Yeah.
1: Okay, but like, I was hoping that's the case, because imagine being Victoria Mbakko, and I know, like, right. Okay, she got hurt, and this looks like it's not gonna happen, and that mm-hmm. sucks.
2: Oh, sorry. Yeah, I'm just confirming now. They have withdrawn. It's official.
1: Okay.
2: Yeah.
1: So it's not happening, and that sucks.
2: Not happening.
1: But in the time period where we thought it was gonna happen, mm-hmm. imagine being Victoria Mbakko and just like getting a call from Serena Williams, hey, right? Can I play with you? Like, I'm sorry, what?
2: Yeah. I tried to do some digging, actually, into how that came to be. Because doubles pairings, like, change all the time.
1: Mm-hmm.
2: You can be, you know, like, winning, doing, you know, very, very well with your partner, and then the next season just decide to have a new partner for whatever Scandal. Reason. A ton of different reasons. But yeah, like, they just swap them out like underwear, basically.
1: I love that. I was hoping that's the case.
2: Yeah, but I was trying to figure out, like, I don't know what the actual answer is, but it could be that, like, they share training, like training partners, or they train at the same place, or they have, I don't know, like
1: management
2: stuff. Yeah, they share an agent, friends, or maybe it just is that Serena Williams saw a young black teenager doing so well in the WTA and thought, that is a kid that I would like to play with.
1: And then went, oh, she's from Toronto. I own a basketball team there. Yes, let's make this happen.
2: It'll work.
1: It all comes back to the Toronto
2: exactly.
1: Tempo, is what I'm saying.
2: Yeah.
1: No, I love that.
2: Yeah.
1: That's so much fun.
2: Yeah, it is.
1: Okay, speaking of the Toronto Tempo
2: mm-hmm.
1: and the WNBA,
2: mm-hmm.
1: your favorite tournament of all time is taking place right now.
2: I don't want to talk about it.
1: The WNBA Commissioner's Cup. Which I think we talked about this last year, but I am very grateful that it is now just a consistent tournament, mm-hmm. not scattered throughout the regular season.
2: Yeah.
1: Thank you very much. It is a month-long tournament. Mm-hmm. The month of June, every game that is played is a Commissioner's Cup game.
2: Yes.
1: And I love that.
2: I agree with that. I will give you that. Yeah. I still think an in-season tournament is stupid.
1: Okay. Is it stupid because it is a multiple choice?
2: Okay.
1: Is it stupid because it is North America?
2: Mm.
1: Is it stupid because it's not soccer?
2: Mm.
1: Or is it stupid
2: because I hate
1: for
2: when they do
1: a mysterious other reason?
2: I hate when they do it in NWSL too. What's it called in NWSL? Isn't there one there?
1: The Challenge Cup. Or Challengers. Not Challengers.
2: Great film.
1: No, so is it North America?
2: I think it's a mix of because it's North America and because we're already playing towards something.
1: Yeah.
2: Like, yeah.
1: The regular season, like, winning your league feels like it means nothing in Europe, in soccer in particular.
2: This is the thing.
1: Like,
2: yeah.
1: When you win the WSL, okay. But mm-hmm. if you win UEFA Champions League or
2: Champions
1: even FA
2: League,
1: Cup,
2: yes.
1: That's a much bigger deal.
2: Absolutely. And Champions League is massive.
1: Is much,
2: that
1: much
2: is
1: bigger,
2: like, yeah, that's like a European, a whole continental thing.
1: Mm-hmm.
2: I don't know. I just, we're playing towards one thing. Why all of a sudden are we also playing towards a separate thing?
1: Yeah.
2: And why is that more important why is, you know, the big one important, but this little one, how much importance do we put on this little one?
1: Yeah. I don't think.
2: It feels gimmicky.
1: It feels gimmicky, and it maybe served the WNBA at an earlier time
2: mm-hmm.
1: when they were trying to get more eyeballs. They were trying to build a fan base. Maybe an in-season tournament and, you know, the teams get money and
2: mm-hmm.
1: at a time where they weren't paying players very much.
2: Yeah.
1: You know, that money went a long way.
2: And I do still love that they get money.
1: Yes.
2: That is, don't get me wrong. I do enjoy that part.
1: And the charity aspect this year is also cool.
2: Mm-hmm.
1: Like each team gets to pick a charity and then like some of the money that they get gets donated to that charity. And that's
2: yeah.
1: a lot of fun. But maybe it doesn't serve the WNBA like it used to.
2: Mm-hmm.
1: You know, these players are thankfully making much more money. Still not enough. It mm-hmm. will never be enough. But they are making more money. They're making livable wages.
2: Yeah.
1: And they are able to be athletes. And they also have eyeballs on this league. Like, this league is growing at an exponential rate. It's the mm-hmm. fastest growing league in the world. Maybe we don't need it anymore. I don't love that all these games mean nothing to the regular season.
2: Exactly.
1: Because I was trying to do like a pulse check on like how these teams are doing and where the Toronto Tempo are sitting. And I'm like, we're kind of at a pause right now
2: mm-hmm.
1: because like this is just for the Commissioner's Cup.
2: Yeah.
1: And it feels weird.
2: I agree.
1: And we have an all-star game already. You have this kind of gimmicky thing that's
2: yes.
1: a fun event in the middle, which mm-hmm. all-star weekends are. Well, maybe we don't need this anymore.
2: And I will argue that of the All-Star weekends and all of the sports that we watch in North America, the WNBA does it the best.
1: Yes, absolutely.
2: Last year, nothing will ever top last year because it happened so organically. But last year was so much fun. It was so fun for existing fans, but it brought in so many new eyeballs.
1: Yeah.
2: And like, if that's your gimmicky thing, let that be your gimmicky thing.
1: Yeah.
2: And yeah, I am actually very curious. I saw today, got the email today that that All-Star voting is live now. It got me thinking about like, what is the All-Star weekend going to look like this year?
1: Interesting.
2: Is the league going to try to replicate what happened last year and make it not fun anymore?
1: Probably. You know? That's what most leagues do.
2: Yeah.
1: And that means the WNBA has made it.
2: Yeah, that's true.
1: If that's what happens, you know what? They're a big league now.
2: Great point.
1: All right. Still to come on She's Got Game, Time Magazine's 100 Most Influential People in Sports list. And we are going to tell you what you should be watching this week. 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
6: Before we tell you what you should be watching this weekend, we need to get into the Time Magazine 100 Most Influential People in Sports 2026 list. Now this, because Michaela has thoughts. This is a list that's put together by Time Magazine completely arbitrarily. It is somehow split into four different categories, of which make no sense to me. I mean, it's pretty self-explanatory, the most, what they believe to be the most influential people in sports right now. Separated between icons, titans, innovators, and leaders. Sure. Okay.
7: Those all mean the same thing.
6: Those are just synonyms. Now, it is nice to see that there is quite a bit of female representation in this list.
7: They have acknowledged the existence of women.
6: Yes. Massive. We've got Hillary Knight, Eileen Gu, Asia Wilson is on there. Nikki Hiltz.
7: Yes.
6: Love to see that. Caitlin Clark up there. Marie-Philippe Poulin.
7: I love to see that.
6: So much.
7: Because I saw Hillary Knight. I was like, that's great. But America, can we please acknowledge? And then I panicked. And then you scrolled a little bit.
6: Michaela Schifrin.
7: I almost overreacted.
6: Michaela Schifrin, Aitana Bonmatí, Dawn Staley. A bunch of really very influential people on this list. Okay, but you have thoughts.
7: I do.
6: Let's hear them.
7: Okay, I'm so happy that Asia Wilson is on this list.
6: Same.
7: Because I feel like when a lot of non-sports outlets talk about the WNBA, they go directly to a specific player, and I'm going to get into that. And they forget the existence of the greatest player playing right now, and that is Asia Wilson. I am so glad that they didn't do that and that she was there, because she absolutely, I think, is the most influential player in the WNBA and the most influential person in the league right now.
6: Yeah.
7: Caitlin Clark was also on this list.
6: Yes.
7: That's great. It's not 2024.
6: Exactly.
7: Other than drum up controversy and have decent stats but not great stats, what has she done? In the last year, in 2026, what has she done? She barely played last year. She was injured. That's not her fault. But like it was kind of like when Megan Rapinoe won the FIFA Player of the Year and she was like, bro, I've been hurt.
6: Why did you give this to me?
7: I kind of felt like this with Caitlin Clark. Like, yes, she is an influential player. Yes, in 2024, she brought so many people to the WNBA as fans and she broke a record in the NCAA and it was a massive thing. Like, in 2024, absolutely she's on this list.
6: I could even argue last year's list. Because of
7: the residual,
6: like what has come since. We are at a time in this league where Caitlin Clark's still a very big name and a very big player, but I don't think she has been influential, especially given what the WNBA has gone through this
7: year. Exactly. Now, I was happy to see Neko Ogumike on there. Mm-hmm. For, like, I made a note that Nafisa Collier is not on here, and yeah. I was mad about that because of the CBA that they got done.
6: Was any single moment in WNBA history more influential than Nafisa Collier's pulling out that letter at the postseason?
7: No, that was a game changer.
6: That was pivotal in
7: WNBA history.
6: That was
7: before that moment and after that moment.
6: Exactly.
7: Time split.
6: Yep.
7: And again, I'm glad that Neko Ogumike was there. She is the president of the Players Association, so she's like the representation of the CBA. But Nafisa Collier should have been on this list as well. And I would 100%, no offense to Caitlin Clark, I would remove Caitlin Clark. Again, I'm not saying she's not influential because mm-hmm. people love to come at you when you say that. But like right now yeah. in 2026, no.
6: Yeah.
7: She probably will continue to be later and mm-hmm. we'll be able to point to examples. But I would put Nafisa Collier on this list over 100%. Caitlin Clark.
6: I agree.
7: So that was my main like... my point of controversy. Okay. I also am so happy that Michelle Kang is on this list.
6: Oh, yes.
7: Because, like, a billionaire using her money for good and investing in women's sports and not being evil like the rest of the billionaires mm-hmm. that we know, I just love to see it. I love everything she's done for women's sports, and she is the titan that we need in women's sports.
6: Is she under the titan category? I didn't scroll enough. But she
7: like
6: is
7: she
6: also
7: is.
6: An icon, so she belongs there
7: Again,
6: as well.
7: They all mean the same thing.
6: She could be a leader and an innovator.
7: She yeah. is all of them.
6: She could be all the things,
7: yeah.
6: truly. Yeah. Yeah, no, I mean, I completely agree. The only other thing I would say about this is, why is Lindsey Vonn on this list?
7: Again, like, I would even go back further. Is this 2017? Is this 2018?
6: Right.
7: Like,
6: again, this is a player, much like Serena Williams. This is what I worry about for Serena mm-hmm. Williams. You're coming back from retirement, and she is a prime example of someone who has sullied her legacy because she just couldn't give it up. And now she almost lost her leg and can't walk. Yeah. Like, don't even get me started, Michaela.
7: I know. Michelle Kang, by the way, is an innovator. I guess it is innovative to invest in women's sports. In some world.
6: That hurts, yeah.
7: Also, love to see Dawn Staley and Becky Hammon on here.
6: Yes, absolutely. Susie Wolf as well.
7: Yes.
6: Yeah, so fun. Okay, Michaela, mm-hmm. it is that time of the show where we like to tell people what to do. What are you going to be watching this weekend?
7: I'm
6: going to
7: be watching your favorite tournament of all time, and that is the Commissioner's Cup, because the Minnesota Lynx and Las Vegas Aces are playing, and they are right now atop the leaderboard in the Western Conference. They are also, like, in the regular season, two of the best teams mm-hmm. in the league. Minnesota is having a great season, mm-hmm. by the way. Nafisa Collier, not even playing right now. and Olivia Miles, like front runner for mm-hmm. Rookie of the Year, and she is just playing so, so well right now. And so you've got two of the top teams, whether we're in the Commissioner's Cup or in the regular season. And anytime that happens, I love watching it.
6: That's fair. I am also going to be watching a basketball game. I don't even care what the points go towards or who wins anything. But I'm going to see the Toronto Tempo play the Atlanta Dream in Toronto. And I'm going to see it. I'm finally
7: yes.
6: making my way to Coca-Cola Coliseum to go and watch, to go and see a Tempo game finally live in person. They play on Sunday at 3 p.m. I'm having a whole Toronto weekend, going to see a concert tomorrow night. Rosalia, not Mumford and Sons, who are also playing on the same night, which I think is rude because I would like to see both of those people play.
7: That's fair. There's also this soccer tournament happening in Toronto, so good luck getting around.
6: Yeah.
7: I didn't realize smart. Mumford and Sons were also there. That's so much. I hope you're in walking distance of Coca-Cola Coliseum.
6: No, but okay. We'll figure it out.
7: Well, best of luck to you then.
6: Thank you so much. That does it for today's show. Thank you so much for listening. As always, if you missed part of the episode or if you want to listen to it all over again, you can find our show on your local TSN radio website or anywhere you listen to podcasts, including the iHeartRadio app. You can follow us on social media. We're at Not a Math Show on Instagram. Thank you so much to Marco, our producer, for making us sound so good. And thank you so much to Michaela for really carrying the torch for the last 2 weeks while I was drinking vermouth in Spain.
7: Don't thank me. You haven't heard the episode.
6: I actually did.
7: Did you really?
6: Some of them.
7: That's fair.
6: As we like to do every week, we like to leave you with a quote of the week. And this one comes from Quinn, speaking on the ongoing fight for the trans folks' rights on and off the field of play. Quote, "Mostly I feel aware of the realities. Trans girls being banned from sports, trans women facing discrimination and bias while trying to pursue their athletic dreams. The fight isn't close to over, and I'll celebrate when we're all here."
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0: If you were in the building, you were actually physically at the game. This isn't that complicated. Now, John Tortorella is the head coach of the Vegas Golden Knights. He's been mentioned already, Emmett, in this segment.
1: That's right.
0: And he was asked about whether he's considering changing goalies. His guy, Connor Hart's been struggling a little bit.
2: John, did you consider at all going to Aiden Hill in the third period, or was there any conversation
3: about
2: it?
3: Oh, Christ, that could be the stupidest question I've heard.
1: Changing the goalie in a game where you're giving that was not a stupid question by any means.
0: They've given up a million goals in every game in this series.
1: Right.
0: This has not been an exhibition in the best goaltending in the history of the Stanley Cup Final. It's been a very entertaining series. Patrick Waugh, Marty Brodeur have not been walking through that door for either one of these teams. Emmett, some crazy things were happening on First Take, including criticism of the owner of the New York Mets. Let's hear what Christopher Mad Dog Russo had to say. Of course, he's on SiriusXM and does First Take with Stephen A.
4: I did not like the idea that Steve Cohen was at the Knick game the other night. Okay. The Knicks, the Mets stink. They're losing the game 7-2, and Steve Cohen's sitting there courtside doing a Knick game. Really? I mean, geez. When you have put together this kind of team, suffer with the fans.
1: So he's not allowed to go to Knick games?
0: No.
1: No, you can't, you know.
0: No.
1: Okay, all right. Doesn't necessarily make sense to me, but I guess it makes sense to Mad Dog.
0: Emmett, I don't know. When you're Steve Cohen, it's tough to be around New York right now.
1: Right.
0: He is putting every resource he can into the team. It's just the team stinks.
1: Yeah. It ain't from lack of trying. What did he give Soto? $750 million?
0: Yeah, I don't think it's his fault. Give the players. How about it's Francisco Lindor's responsibility that this whole thing has flown so badly off the tracks? Emmett, what do we got up next?
1: Yeah, up next, you talk about being delusional. Cardinals linebacker Mac Wilson was asked about, hey, you have Myles Garrett joining your division. What do you think about that?
5: Many people have Myles joining.
7: They gotta deal with us. At the end of the day, they gotta deal with us.
1: Hey, Mac, and I like Mac. Mac's a former Cleveland Brown. They ain't worried about dealing with y'all. They ain't worried about that, big dog.
26: Is that literally the least of their worries?
1: Yeah, literally. The last thing they're worried about are the Cardinals.
0: Look, Sean McVay, I heard him privately. He told somebody, he's like, you know, I'm excited we got Miles, but that Jacoby Brissett, I hope that they don't work out that contract issue in Arizona, because I'm so worried about whether Miles is going to be able to get to him and make a play. Like, it's just, they're loaded. Mac, the Arizona Cardinals are tanking, dude. If you gave them a choice between winning 6 games and winning 0 games, I think they would choose 0 games and get Arch Manning or some quarterback in 2027. All right, Emmett, lastly, we have Dave LaGreca. Okay, now this is not Don LaGreca. This is Don LaGreca's brother, Dave.
1: Mm-hmm.
0: The show is Don Hahn and Rosenberg, ESPN New York. Also host of Busted Open on SiriusXM, and he's talking about what's going on with the Knicks and this recent run.
28: They've had player after player after player. They've rigged drafts to make sure
29: insanity.
28: The Knicks had the best player going into the season, and they couldn't win. And they couldn't for over 50 years. And Danhausen just walks in 2026, says you are uncursed. And all of a sudden, they're winning playoff games. It's because of Danhausen.
1: Hey, first of all, could you imagine what home was like with Dave and Don, like the dinner table? Just, I could imagine guys just screaming at each other all the time.
26: Hasn't been either the most entertaining or just the worst thing ever.
1: Right.
0: Imagine how loud the LaGreca parents must have been.
1: Oh, exactly. They got it from somewhere.
0: The LaGreca cousins, the LaGreca aunts, the LaGreca uncles. They don't even need microphones. If you're in New York, you can just hear their show if you're walking down the street.
1: Exactly.
0: Because they're so loud.
1: Yeah.
0: Emmett, we got a lot of good nominees this week. I don't think Dave LaGreca is going to win this, because there are people on this show that believe in the curse of Danhausen. Mac Wilson, you got Christopher Mad Dog, you got John Tortorella, Chris Canty, Joey McGuire of Texas Tech, Emmett, yeah. taking the cake for me. I'm giving it to Joey. Coach McGuire, congratulations, Emmett. Who's got it for you?
1: I'm going to go with Chris Canty. I mean, you were not at the game if you were outside of the game. Those are two different things.
0: It's not even a take. It's just a lack of understanding of the language that we speak.
1: Yeah.
0: It's pretty incredible. Emmett, I think you're sticking around.
1: Yeah.
0: And Jonathan Zaslow are on ESPN Radio next.
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38: 102 Lakers 93 at LA. The last time the Knicks won the NBA championship. They can do it again tonight. Game 5 in San Antonio. Jalen Brunson scored 36. OJ Anunoby 33 in the Wednesday night comeback win. Victor Wembanyama scored 24 on just 9 of 25 shooting. It's on ABC and ESPN Radio with the pregame at 7:30 Eastern. Team USA now 1-0 at the World Cup, beating Paraguay 4-1. Folarin Balogun scored twice, the first U.S. player to do that in a World Cup since 1930. Three games today, Qatar and Switzerland, 3 Eastern time in Santa Clara, Brazil and Morocco at 6 in East Rutherford, Haiti plays Scotland at 9 in Foxborough. What is the National League going to do about Jacob Mizorowski? The Brewers fireballer, 15 strikeouts last night in a one-hit win over Philadelphia. He faced Justin Crawford with two outs in the ninth.
2: The 1-2 pitch. Swing and a miss. He struck him out. A fastball at 103. His arms in the air. A complete game. Shutout from Jacob Mizorowski.
38: All on 620 WTMJ. They play again tonight. First up, St. Louis at Minnesota. It's at 2 Eastern time. And Yankees in Toronto. It's on ESPN Radio with a pregame at 2:30 Eastern. Blue Jays won last night as Yankee killer Alejandro Kirk returned after 2 months out. Went 3-for-3 with 2 RBIs.
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0: greatest comeback in NBA Finals history. Knicks are one win away from their first NBA championship in 53 years.
1: Brunson shoots the three over Wemby. Hits the three over Wemby.
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3: 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Good to have you aboard here. We have an action-packed Saturday. I'm Jonathan Zaslow alongside Emmett Golden, who is sticking around to hang out with us. Emmett, hello. How are you? Good to see you.
4: I'm doing pretty good, man. You know, I'm a huge World Cup, like huge soccer fan. So now that the World Cup's going on, what happened last night, I'm sure we'll get into that at some point. Like, it couldn't be better for me.
3: We got a lot going on, like Emmett said. Last night, Team USA, I would imagine a performance in to debut the World Cup in 2026, a performance that had to have exceeded all possible expectation for, you know, the Team USA soccer fan. We're going to get to plenty of that today here on Game Day. We have three World Cup games today, getting going at 3 p.m. Eastern time, and tonight, as you heard, with coverage getting started at 7:30 p.m. Eastern, right here on ESPN Radio and the ESPN app, presented by Gusto, is Game 5 of the NBA Finals on ESPN Radio. Think about that, though, Emmett. This morning, the Knicks fan, multiple generations, likely, yeah, of Knicks fans, are waking up saying, we can win the NBA championship tonight. Now, you know, for context, the Knicks fan has done that a couple of times back in 1994, mm-hmm, going into Game 6 and going into Game 7 in 1994. The Knicks fan woke up saying, hey, is today the day we become NBA champions again? But that feeling, waking up today, has not been the case in 32 years.
4: Yeah.
3: And, of course, it's been 53 years since the Knicks actually won the NBA championship. And you know what? It's kind of weird. You know, you live in Cleveland, you're a Cavs
4: yeah
3: fan. I live in Miami. I'm a Heat fan. For this franchise, who has been a miserable franchise for decades now, for the Knicks fan to wake up today and really feel, and rightfully so, like they could be NBA champions by the end of tonight, pretty unbelievable.
4: It's awesome, and it's a great feeling. You know, you talk about you being a Heat fan, me being a kid. We've experienced that. Waking up and going, today could be the day that my team wins a championship. So it's a super cool feeling. Oh, I think a lot of Knicks fans, what they don't want to do is have to worry about waking up on Tuesday, right? And going, maybe today could be the day, right? Like, they want to get it done tonight, get it over with, so they can celebrate for 3-4 months.
3: So it's interesting, right? The tickets for tonight in San Antonio, I'm looking games 1 and 2 in San Antonio. You saw plenty of blue in the
4: yeah
3: crowd. You know, there were plenty of Knicks fans there. But you knew if the Knicks can clinch a championship, there's going to be a lot of Knicks fans who make the trip. I mean, heck, I remember the ticket prices at Madison Square Garden dropped they were still outrageous, but they dropped significantly from Game 3 to Game 4.
4: Mm-hmm.
3: And I remember going into Game 3, you were able to, compared to the ticket prices at MSG, you could buy a ticket for one of the games in San Antonio, hotel
4: yeah
3: and airfare,
4: mm-hmm,
3: less than half the price than you'd be paying for just the ticket for MSG. So you know if there's a chance to clinch the championship, the Knicks fan is going to be in the house tonight. But then, if you saw the reported sales on the secondary ticket market of sales for this game tonight, 50% of the tickets being bought are from area codes in the New York, New Jersey area. 50%. I mean, Emmett, tonight is going to be a sea of blue in San Antonio.
4: Zaz, I've actually experienced that too. Game 7 of the 2016 World Series, when the then Indians were playing the Cubs. Half of Progressive Field were Cubs fans. And Cubs fans were paying $30,000 for seats because they wanted to see their team. So I understand why there were a lot of Clevelanders like, you know what? I got to sell it. I won't have a chance to cash in like that. So it's going to be a strange environment, not a true home court advantage, at least not from a crowd standpoint.
3: Have you ever had a scenario? Now, the Cavaliers, the only time the Cavs won the championship for you, 2016. And you didn't get to nitpick like this because the Cavaliers were down 3-1 and they only had one chance that series to win the championship, and that was in game 7 on the road. But can you imagine how you would feel like if your team, which is the situation the Knicks fan is in tonight, you got three chances to get this thing done. And if they lose tonight, okay, it probably softens the blow significantly because like, okay, you know what? I want to win it at home anyway.
4: Mm-hmm.
3: I wonder how the majority of Knicks fans feel about that, because I will say, I'm sure there are Knicks fans like, you know what, there's a little part of me that hopes they lose tonight so we can do it in front of our crowd at Madison Square Garden on Tuesday night, but I would push back against that, Emmett, because the way the game went down, the way game 4 went down the other night, that was a championship moment.
4: Mm-hmm.
3: Even if the Spurs win tonight and the Knicks win the championship on Tuesday at home, however that goes down Tuesday night, you're not going to be able to replicate what happened and what you felt at the end of the game the other night. Like, you got the championship in person, New York moment, I feel. So for any Knicks fan who is kind of hoping they don't win tonight so you could do it back home, I would really push back against that. You had that moment the other night. Go out there and win it tonight.
4: Yeah, don't tempt the game gods. Don't mess around with that. But I will say this. In 2016, I was out at Oracle. I covered that game. And it was awesome. I'm a Cleveland guy. First championship. The Cavs are my favorite team in Cleveland. So the first championship in the history of the franchise, I'm there. I'm in the locker room. I look over. Kyrie's FaceTiming Kobe. I look to the other side. And you have Usher and Jamie Foxx pouring champagne on each other. And Zaz, you know what I was thinking? Man, I wish I was at home. So I was happy that they did it, but all I could think about was what was happening in the city of Cleveland, and I was getting pictures and videos, so I understand it. And let me tell Knicks fans this. You're going to be happy either way.
3: Yeah.
4: You know, you're going to be happy either way. Yeah. It's going to be memorable. You're going to have tears in your eyes. Yeah. You're going to, you'll be fired up. So don't tempt it. Win it tonight and enjoy and have a big party.
3: NBA Finals again on ESPN Radio tonight. Game 5 Spurs Knicks coverage gets going at 7:30 Eastern right here on ESPN Radio and the ESPN app presented by Gusto. I've experienced championships of my team winning on the road. I mean, the Miami Heat's first ever championship took place on the road in 2006, and it's still an amazing feeling. The point that I'm just getting at is I don't think you're going to be able to replicate the scene.
4: No,
3: at the Garden from the other, you think you're gonna be able to, cause hey, it's winning a championship. Winning it, that's the ultimate, and of course that's true, but.
4: Right.
3: I think you're gonna be disappointed. Like, think about it like this. If the series goes back to New York on Tuesday, and the Knicks smoke the Spurs, which maybe would happen, alright, it's not gonna amount to the way that you felt the other night. Like, I don't think anything's ever gonna top that if you're a Knicks fan, what took place the other night. I think, even though that wasn't winning a championship, I think that was the pinnacle of how you're ever gonna feel in sports fandom.
4: Nothing will ever top that as a Knicks fan, and it's gonna be tough to top that period. The only thing that would be the Spurs coming back from 3-1 after blowing that lead. That's the only thing that could be bigger than that. And Knicks fans, don't tempt it, man. Just leave it alone. It's cool. You know, you don't want to play with the game guys. I'll say that over and over again. But I think the real Knicks fan, not to say people are fake, but I think they're like, just once the quadruple zeros and you realize you're world champions, it won't really matter to you.
3: I mean, I did this, you know, in with the Florida Panthers here in 2024, and the Panthers were up 3-0, and they lose. They got killed. I think it was 8-1. They lost at Edmonton 8-1 in game 4. I was like, okay, cool. I would like them to do it at home, you know? Mm-hmm. And so they came back home for game 5, and the Panthers lost that game. And then I was like, oh, we might have a situation here, you know? Mm-hmm. And the series went to 7, and luckily my team won at home, but if you lose tonight, and then you're in the fourth quarter on Tuesday night, and like the Spurs are up by 6. It's like, oh, we got a situation here. Because only one team has ever come back from a 3-1 finals deficit. It was the 2016 Cleveland Cavaliers.
4: Yeah.
3: And that, of course, was Cleveland doing it, winning games 5 and 7 on the road. San Antonio has 5 and potentially 7 at home. Normally, the reason so few teams, only one out of 39 now, have ever come back from a 3-1 deficit is because normally the team that goes up 3-1 is the higher seeded team, the team that has home court advantage, and usually the team that's better. So right. They're not going to wind up blowing games 5 and 7 at home. If there is a scenario where a 3-1 deficit would be overcome, it would be the team that has game 5 at home and game 7 at home. So
4: yeah.
3: don't mess around tonight, you know, because then it starts to potentially get a little bit dicey. We got a lot on the NBA Finals. We got a lot on the World Cup today here on Game Day. 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He's Emmett Gold, and I'm Jonathan Zaslow. Coming up next, what do the Spurs need to do tonight to force a Game 6? This is Game Day on ESPN Radio and the ESPN app.
0: 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The Knicks are one win away. Can the Spurs respond on their home floor to a must-win? Game 5. 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

0: Can you just explain how that thing fell apart in the fourth quarter?
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2: The stakes of what we're playing for, to put as much good work into that first half as we did and get the lead that we had and not finish the job is disappointing, to say the least.
3: Not the first time that the Spurs fan has dealt with devastating NBA Finals losses. 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Jonathan Zaslow, Emmett Golden here. You know, I say that, and you're probably out there thinking, oh, the Spurs, they won five championships. What are you talking about? Devastating moments. The Spurs have dealt with now a couple of the most devastating losses in the history of the NBA Finals. We have, three nights ago, 29-point blown lead, biggest in NBA Finals history, unbelievable finish, and of course, you know, if you win that game, the series is 2-2, and it's a best of three, and you're coming home. You feel like you're in a great spot.
4: Yeah.
3: Really shows how the pendulum can swing, where the Knicks have a stranglehold on this series when otherwise the Spurs would feel they're in great position. And so that is obviously a devastating loss. And then 2013, Game 6 in Miami, which, of course, led to the Ray Allen shot. The Spurs were up by 5 with 28 seconds remaining in the game. And they win the finals if they win that game. And instead, they miss free throws. Kawhi Leonard misses free throws. Ray Allen hits the shot. Tim Duncan was on the bench. And then the Heat win it in overtime and win Game 7. Those two games right there, Game 6 in 2013 and Game 4 the other night, those are two of the most devastating losses in finals history, I'd say.
4: I mean, I would say spectacular losses or, you know, collapses or something. When you can wipe your tears with 5 rings or whatever, like, it probably lessens the blow a little bit. But to your point, I never thought, especially the 29-point lead. Zaz, I started scrolling on my phone. Like, the game was on. I kind of stopped watching it.
3: I seriously considered going to sleep after halftime.
4: I bought tickets to go see Dave Chappelle on Tuesday in Cleveland. Like, that's what I was doing during the game because I'm like, this thing is over. Let me make plans for next week. And next thing you know, you're like, uh-oh. And, you know, you heard Wimby. It started well before the fourth quarter. You could tell that the Knicks, once they start gaining momentum, the Spurs just couldn't stop it, and they even kind of helped them gain more momentum by taking quick threes and really being, I would say, careless on the offensive end in the second half.
3: George Sedano's part of the call, NBA on ESPN Radio. He, of course, was there in New York, Game 4. He joined game night, and let George tell you, it was an incredible series of events.
5: It really is. Unlike anything I've ever seen. You know, it's the greatest comeback in finals history, and really, I felt like the Spurs, it really started at halftime. Like, when they came out of half, they were just really lax and casual, shooting a bunch of threes. I know they went in the first half, but they were shooting them early in the clock. And it really started to spiral for them there. And then when it got down to 15 in the fourth quarter, I'm like, oh, this is a game. Like, this is no longer a wrap. And, you know, they stuck around at 15 for a bit, but they couldn't extend the lead. Because usually what happens is, you know, a team will run out of gas, like the Knicks, but it was the Spurs that kind of ran out of gas. And again, it really was a confluence of events that I think we'll never see again, particularly just even the last few seconds, man. Like, you know, Wemby missing free throws. De'Aaron Fox has to be sick to his stomach. I mean, he could have dribbled out time and gotten fouled. Like, I don't even understand going for the layup there. Like, it was one of those things where in real time, I was like, what are you doing? And everything that could go wrong went wrong, and everything that could go right went right for the Knicks.
3: Emmett, I think it's the worst loss in NBA history. I really do.
4: Yeah.
3: And, you know, you can look at that and say, all right, but it's, you know, Wembanyama's third year in the league. It's only his first time in the finals. They're going to be back. I don't know they're going to be back. You look at this new NBA where this is going to be the 8th consecutive year that we have a unique champion, and how about throughout all of the previous 7 finals, the participants, both teams, winner and loser, in the finals, neither of them got back the very next season.
4: Yeah.
3: And only one of them, I'm doing off the top of my head, only one of them, that being Boston, has been back to the finals at all.

0: that stretch. It took them 2 years to return. Of course, they won 22-24. So, I don't know. Like, we've been talking about Wembanyama and the Spurs. They're about to take over the league, but recent history tells us, no, they may not be back.
1: Yeah, you can't take it for granted. No one can, because I remember a couple years ago saying, oh, the Nuggets are about to go on a run.
0: And oh, yeah.
1: Yeah, I remember going Boston. Oh, yep. The Celtics are about to own it.
0: Neither has come close.
1: Last year, the Thunder. Well, the Thunder are about to dominate and win all these championships. You cannot just assume that because you had a great season and you've got a bunch of young talent that you'll just be back. Yep. It's not that easy anymore. To be honest with you, the NBA has the parity the NFL tells you they have.
0: I think it's the worst loss in the history of the NBA. Let's hear from ESPN radio host David Dennis Jr.
2: The only comp, I think, is 28-3. And
3: that's a good one.
2: And the only reason that this is not, that this is worse, is because when you look at 28-3, Patriots just outplayed the Falcons for that whole stretch, right? Kind of walked them down. I can't really think of many moments in that game where it was just the Falcons just like gave this away, right? Like they were overall, of course, macro, they kind of gave the game
3: sure,
2: away.
3: Yeah.
2: But there was no like fumble at the 1 yard line. There was no pick six in that game. There was no like, you know, disastrous thing. The Spurs had four or five disastrous moments that are inexplicable.
0: What do you do if you're a Spurs fan? You're a season ticket holder, right?
1: Yeah.
0: And you can make a lot of money from these tickets tonight.
1: That's what you do, Zaz. We don't got to go any further. That's what you do.
0: All right, you're trying to pay the college tuition.
1: Yeah, because listen, if you're a season ticket holder, then you got tickets to Game 7.
0: Mm-hmm.
1: Right, you know, so listen, there's nothing can happen tonight that's going to really
0: point.
1: Yeah, ultimately matter. So if you're a season ticket holder, man, sell those tickets, get as much as you can, because if your team wins,
0: good
1: great,
0: point.
1: You have tickets to Game 7.
0: That's a really good point, because okay, if they win tonight, it still doesn't mean anything if they don't win a Game 6, and then you would go Game 7. Or at least
1: absolutely.
0: I wouldn't sell Game 7.
1: Yeah, I would go Game 7 for sure.
0: That's a good point.
1: Yeah, that's an easy one, you know, for me, yeah, for sure. So if you're a Spurs fan, go ahead, man. Give up those tickets, make a couple dollars. And if you're lucky, and you're going to have to get real lucky, then you can be at Game 7.
0: But how do you make sure you don't sell them to a Knicks fan? Or do you not even care?
1: No, you don't care.
0: You don't care?
1: I mean, listen, man, cash rules everything around me. You saw Wu-Tang at halftime.
0: Yeah, that's what I'm
1: saying. You know what I'm saying? Get that bread.
0: Yeah, that's what I'm saying.
1: Yeah.
0: He's Emmett Golden. I'm Jonathan Zaslow. Tonight, 7:30 p.m. Eastern Time. Coverage begins right here on ESPN Radio. Game 5, Mark Kestisher, of course, will be on the call. 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But coming up next, we've got to get locked into the World Cup. 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
19: Dave Nager next up for Team USA at the World Cup Australia next Friday. That's after a dynamic 4-1 opening win over Paraguay. Lauren Balogun scored twice in a 3-goal first half. ESPN soccer analyst Jermaine Jones impressed.
20: It was just a perfect 45 minutes, and I think you have to pick up Tillman, you have to say Christian Pulisic. They were just showing that they're difference makers, and I think they showed us in with amazing goals.
19: Pulisic left the game with a sore calf, but says he should be okay. Three games today, starting with Qatar and Switzerland at 3 Eastern Time in Santa Clara. NBA Finals. No matter what happens, starting tonight in Game 5, no one will forget the 29-point comeback Wednesday.
21: Brunson pulls a quick three off the front rim. No. Tip it good for the lead with 1.2 seconds to go. OG Anunoby flying out of nowhere.
19: Rochestershire, ESPN Radio. Knicks lead 3-1. They're in San Antonio tonight. It's on ABC and ESPN Radio with the pregame at 7:30 Eastern. James Harden arrested early this morning in Houston. The charge, misdemeanor, unlawful carrying of a weapon. Police say they made the arrest at 3:40 a.m. local time when an unholstered handgun was seen on the seat of his car. Harden released on a $100 bond. Baseball leading off top of the hour, St. Louis at Minnesota, then Yankees in Toronto. It's on ESPN Radio with the pregame at 2:30 Eastern. Cam Schlittler and Kevin Gossman on the mound.
4: Hey, it's Evan Cohen. Coming up Monday, we'll continue to react to the NBA Finals, the Stanley Cup, and look ahead to what should be a wild offseason in the NBA. It's on Sportsmanlike, 6 a.m. Eastern, right here on ESPN Radio, ESPN 2, and ESPNU.
22: They're calling the U.S. World Cup opener a magical Hollywood party. The Americans ripped through Paraguay 4-1 to start this home tournament.
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24: 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By the time it was halftime, it was basically over.
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26: That's what you want to see. I mean, on home soil, your first game, you score 4 goals. 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

0: SiriusXM FC joining us here game day on ESPN Radio as Team USA yesterday, a terrific start to the World Cup 4-1 win over Paraguay. Keith, yesterday, expectation coming into this World Cup and then what we saw yesterday evening against Paraguay, it feels like exceeded all possible opening game expectations. Am I right about that?
1: Yeah, I would agree. I think you always think about a team meeting the moment and, you know, all of the expectations, all of the fanfare. This has been, you know, 8 years in the making when we didn't qualify for the World Cup in 2018. This was kind of earmarked as we will be ready, we will perform, but you still feel those nerves coming up to the game. Paraguay only conceded 10 goals in 18 games in qualifying in South America. That includes 2 games against Brazil, 2 games against Argentina, 2 games against Colombia. So this is no pushover team. They're a really good defensive team, but the U.S. delivered on every level. You know, I think sometimes we all kind of overanalyze and try to find, well, you know, let's be careful, let's not get carried away. No, this is the World Cup. We just won 4-1. We've opened it in the best possible way. Let's absolutely get carried away. It was that good. Woke up this morning, still couldn't believe it. It was just an incredible win, and it gives us the platform to build upon as we go deeper into this World Cup.
0: Now, Mauricio Pochettino takes over the team, you know, not too long ago, within the last couple of years. How different was the style of play we saw yesterday compared to previous years?
1: I think front foot is the best way of putting it. A team that wants to have the ball and be the protagonist in the game. You saw some of that under Greg Berhalter. I don't want to take anything away from Greg, the former coach. I thought he did a good job. But what I think you saw was a team that was becoming comfortable under the former coach. Everybody knew essentially who was going to start. The players looked comfortable. But Pochettino came in and made it uncomfortable in a positive way, which was you're going to have to fight for your minutes. You're going to have to fight to be in that starting 11. And he talked about wanting to build a team that wanted to have the ball, that took the game to the opposition. In the final two friendlies before the World Cup, we played two very good teams in Senegal and Germany. We got one win and one close loss. You saw, you know, bits of it in both of those games, but everything came together in this game. Pochettino has a history of building not just good tactical teams, but great cultures. And he's talked about that as well. He said, culture comes first, tactics comes second. Last night, I thought we saw the culture of a group that is ready to fight for each other. I think we saw a fan base that is ready to get behind this team. It was just a perfect storm. Everything came together well last night. And Pochettino obviously played a massive part in that. He's a great coach. He has respect all around the world for the work that he's done at the club level. And he really got it done last night at the international level as well.
0: Keith Costigan, MLS on Apple TV, joining us here game day on ESPN Radio. So Christian Pulisic, he gets subbed out midway through the game. I know they're calling it precautionary reasons. Are we concerned, Keith?
1: No, and I think there's talk of a good friend of mine, Jenny Taft, was on the sideline. She said she saw him talking to his family and kind of letting them know I'm okay. This is like the perfect scenario because you have a player who potentially could have an injury, but you're so good in the first half, you have the luxury of taking him out. We see this in, you watch NBA finals and a blowout game and you get to sit your stars and, you know, get them ready for the next game. I think it was more of that. Christian Pulisic firstly delivered so well in that first half. He was outstanding, involved in the opening two goals. He is the star of this team. I think we will go as far as Christian Pulisic allows us to go in terms of his form. So the idea that at halftime you say, look, we know you've had a calf issue. Why just not take a risk here, get you off the field, and make sure you're ready for the next game, which, by the way, it's a longer process now because the World Cup is a little bit longer. So you have 7 days to prepare. So I think this was a really positive move from Mauricio Pochettino and his staff to say, you've done your work. We're going to get this win without you now. Let's get you ready for next week. So I'm not worried at all. It's only a precautionary issue. It's a small issue, and Christian Pulisic will be okay for next week.
0: Now, Keith, yesterday, a pair of goals for Falaire and Balogun. Did we just watch a breakout star performance yesterday?
1: I think so. I think, you know, there was talk about the last time a U.S. player had a brace in the World Cup. I think they were talking about 96 years ago. Unfortunately, I wasn't around to see that one, so I can't make a comparison. But he's shown all year in European football that he's a clinical goal scorer. But you still have to see it at the international level. I'll give you an example. Raul Jimenez, the Mexican striker who scored his first World Cup goal a couple of days ago for Mexico in their opener, he's playing in his third World Cup. That was his first World Cup goal. So the idea that in your first game in the World Cup, on the biggest stage, you deliver, and it was two clinical finishes. We saw on the Fox broadcast that Zlatan was talking about he had another chance, he could have had three. I think the U.S. more than ever have a cutting edge in that final third. They have a goal scorer in Flo Balogun. By the way, Ricardo Pepi has looked really good as well. He had close to 20 goals in European club football this year as well. So we have competition, which helps drive players' performance too. I think he has the ability to go and get 5, 6, 7 goals in this competition with the firepower around him. So Flo Balogun, perfect start. And, you know, he was the centerpiece of that attack in terms of getting on the end of the finishes, getting on the end of the creativity of Pulisic, Dest, Weston McKennie and Tillman, who were all really, really good just behind them.
0: Now, next up, Keith Costigan, MLS on Apple TV, joining us here game day on ESPN Radio. The U.S. on Friday, they have Australia. Tell me a little bit about this Australian team. What can we expect from the U.S. there?
1: Kind of a similar team in terms of setup to Paraguay. And what I mean by that is they're a defensive team. They sit back, they invite you forward, and they look to counter you. Look, I would have had Paraguay ahead of them going into this competition in terms of Paraguay having wins against the likes of Brazil already on their resume. So I would have said Paraguay are the much tougher test. But I would say Australia will be more ready for this. Paraguay just didn't meet the moment well last night. They were wide open. Their coach, Gustavo Alfaro, said it afterwards. He said, look, we weren't ready for the U.S. in terms of their shape, their style. Australia will have the benefit of having watched one game. I think they'll be a little bit more cautious. Look, the U.S. will go in heavy, heavy favorites, and they should win. But Australia will provide a difficult test, a team that sits deep. They rely on set pieces. So not going to be easy by any means. But the fact that we're at the World Cup and we're talking about teams sitting back to defend because they're worried about the U.S., that's only a positive, right?
0: Yeah, absolutely. Today, we have three games today, Keith. Qatar, Switzerland, Brazil, Morocco, Haiti, Scotland. Is it obviously Brazil, Morocco that we expect to be the best of the three today?
1: Yeah, well, I think that's the big one because of Morocco's performance 4 years ago when they made a semifinal. Brazil, it's amazing. Nobody's really talked about Brazil this World Cup. And normally, World Cup time comes around, you say, okay, who are the contenders, Brazil and who else? But there seems to be less of a fanfare. Even in their own country, there doesn't seem to be a belief that this squad can go and do well. But it's Brazil. You never write them off, but they have a really tough test. This is a Morocco side that, again, strong defensively. They have good pieces going forward. So out of the round one matches, you could argue Brazil and Morocco is the marquee game of the lot. I will say, you know, I'll give a shout out to that Haiti-Scotland game. Scotland have never made it out of a group stage in World Cup history.
0: Wow.
1: So they play Haiti. They see this as their opportunity to get the win they need in group play. But Haiti have looked really good in the build-up games. They had a 4-0 win just last week in one of the build-up games against New Zealand. So they're not going to be a pushover. So Scotland, they always seem to get to the big stage and then and fall flat on their face. It's going to be interesting to see if they can deliver tonight.
0: Keith Costigan, MLS on Apple TV, Sirius XM, FC as well. Great job, Keith. Thanks for stopping by with us today. Super pumped for three more World Cup games today. Thanks so much.
1: Thank you. Thanks for having me.
0: Jonathan Zaslow, Emmett Golden here, game day on ESPN Radio. So we got three games today, Emmett. We've got five tomorrow.
2: Oh, right? Yeah.
0: We got a lot going on. I will tell you, though, and Keith mentioned it there, so much time in between the games. Like, Team USA doesn't play again until, you know, the end of next week. We're talking a week in between games. What Is it always like this?
2: No, they expanded the field to 40-something, so that's why. You know, and again, cash rules everything around me. It's all about getting some extra cash. So this is different. Two things that you don't typically see. A week in between games and the hydration breaks. Right? Soccer is a game of two halves. Well, now with the hydration breaks in the middle of the first half, the middle of the second, it's turned into a four-quarter game, which is going to be interesting on how people decide to use that tactical, at least that time to go tactically and figure out what they want to do.
0: And 32 teams in the knockout round is new as well, right?
2: Yes. Yeah. So, it's basically an extra round of the knockout. Yeah. They just expanded it, you know, and this is what we're going to see in the NCAA tournament and probably, even in the college football playoff at some point. They just keep expanding.
0: All right. We want to hear from you coming up next. 888-SAY-ESPN, 888-729-3776. What is the event? Maybe it's the World Cup that you look forward to watching or attending every single year. This is Game Day on ESPN Radio and the ESPN app.
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7: Any signage on the highway that says Hard Rock Stadium covered up as well. Isn't that crazy?
17: Wow. That is. That's insane. I'll say it looked a little trashy seeing a sheet over SoFi.
7: Yeah.
17: You got to do something better than that, can't you? Didn't hang a sheet over.
7: Here they've taken it down. Able to remove it and then put it back. They've taken down the sign that says Hard Rock Stadium. But, where does going to World Cup rank for you if it's either in your city or if it's within driving distance? What is the closest venue to you in Cleveland?
17: I mean, it might be Kansas City maybe even New York.
7: How far is Kansas City?
17: A few hours. It's not that close. No, it's not. It's not. You probably would be better off flying. You know what I'm saying? If you did. So we're not really around a World Cup venue. Are they playing games in Chicago?
7: I don't know.
17: Maybe that would be the only place that I think would be close, but I don't even think they're playing them, there. In 2020, I became a huge soccer fan.
7: Mm-hmm.
17: You know, it was kind of the first thing that came back, live sports, when we were coming out of COVID and everything, and that's when I kind of fell in love with the game. So I would love to go, to the World Cup, but there's actually two games a year where I am all about it, and it is when my Tottenham Hotspur play Arsenal. That's the rivalry, right? That's Ohio State, Michigan. That's Yankees, Red Sox. You know, it's in the Premier League. It's a huge, huge rival. And I'm a Tottenham Hotspur fan. So, I'm standing up the whole game. It's like that. Like I'm in my basement, like I'm at Tottenham Hotspur Stadium.
7: 888 say ESPN. If you want to hop aboard, we want to hear from you. Where does the World Cup rank for you? If it's in your city or within driving distance, as far as matches, games that you have to attend if you have the ability, how does it rank for you? The 11 U.S. host venues, Emmett, are Atlanta, Boston, Dallas, Houston, Kansas City, Los Angeles, Miami, New Jersey, Philadelphia, San Francisco, and Seattle. So, closest to you, I guess,
17: Kansas City. Yep. So I don't think I'm going to make it, but I will be locked in wall to wall, so much so, my wife, she looked at me and she says, how long does this thing last? About a month.
7: Buckle up.
17: And she said, I guess I'll see you in a month.
7: Because
17: she knows
7: right.
17: I'm locked in.
7: Let's go out to New York. Let's hear from Steve. Steve, you're on game day on ESPN Radio. Go ahead, Steve.
24: Good afternoon, gentlemen. Yeah, I'm in Albany, New York. I'm 150 miles from New York City and 150 miles from Boston. And I would do anything, and I tried everything over the last year or two to get FIFA tickets to any game possible at any venue. It's just one of those things that I don't know. I'm 53 years old. I don't know if it comes back here in the U.S. in another 25, 30 years, whether or not I'm going to be alive. And if I just saw two teams that I don't know anything about, I would still love to be in the environment, the excitement, everything. Now, granted, if I was able to get U.S. versus Brazil or tickets like that, that's incredible. But to be honest, it's one of those things here. And again, 53 years old, not trying to train subjects. I'm hoping for the Knicks tonight because I was 3 years old when they won, you know, 50 years ago. I just, these are events that in my lifetime as a sports fanatic would love to attend. And I've tried and tried and tried.
7: Thanks for the call, Steve. You know, I would love to go to the World Cup. My boys would love to go to the World Cup. And Hard Rock's Miami Stadium, Miami Stadium here
17: yeah, get it
7: is 10 minutes from my house. Like, totally close for me to go. But I'll tell you, Emmett, these ticket prices. Like, for instance, one of the games scheduled here at Hard Rock Stadium is Colombia and Portugal. Do you want to take a stab at cheapest ticket, get-in price?
17: Oh, man.
7: Colombia, Portugal.
17: Colombia, Portugal for the cheapest ticket. I'm
7: gotta remember,
17: say 12.
7: South Florida, very, very highly populated Latino community.
17: I'm going to say $1,500.
7: $3,800 is the get-in price. Scotland, Brazil. Well, there may not be so many Scots down here. Obviously, Brazil, cheapest price. Well, now you kind of know where we're going here.
17: Yeah.
7: Cheapest price to get in, $3,100 for Scotland, Brazil. But you know, a matchup like, you know, we got Uruguay and Cabo Verde, all right, taking place here at Miami Stadium. All right, you know, so a little too rich for my blood, but $660 get-in price. So, like, a match like that, I'm kind of monitoring what the day of price could drop to, you know?
17: Yeah.
7: And maybe, you know, we make a last-minute decision and we head on over to go to a World Cup match.
17: So, definitely do that. Keep an eye on it. This might sound crazy, but if I had unlimited funds and a bunch of free time, I would do everything I could to get down to Mexico. Because Mexico is rocking right now. There is the Guadalajara duck. I don't know if you're familiar with this.
7: No.
17: There is a duck walking around the streets of Mexico wearing a Mexican jersey. All right, I just sent you guys a tweet so you can see it. And the duck's just part of the crowd. The duck's just walking around, you know, headed to the stadium, getting ready to see. This was when Mexico, right before Mexico took on South Africa. Just, you know, just hanging out. I want to go down there and kick it with that duck.
7: Tell you what, I'm seeing pictures right now that this is like in real time in New York City. The Brazil fans have packed Times Square. It's just a sea of yellow in Times Square. Brazil, of course, they are playing Morocco at 6 p.m. Eastern time today. Between the Brazil fans, and then you got, of course, we're talking New York City, the Knicks playing tonight. I don't know, for the safety of the city, maybe we hope Brazil and the Knicks are winners today. It's a very serious business that's taking place there in New York City. Maybe we just kind of root for the best for New York City in this moment. We're rooting for Brazil and maybe also the Knicks here tonight. He's Emmett Golden. I'm Jonathan Zaslow. Coming up next is today's potential closeout game for the Knicks, the biggest moment in franchise history. 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
3: 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It's Unsportsmanlike, 6 a.m. Eastern, right here on ESPN Radio, ESPN2, and ESPNU.
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8: 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FIFA World Cup 2026 coverage continues as Qatar takes on Switzerland and Brazil faces off against Morocco. 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
26: 3-1 in the NBA Finals to win. That's the 2016 Cleveland Cavaliers. Now the Spurs need three wins in a row, starting tonight at home against the New York Knicks, who can win their first NBA title since 1973. It's on ABC and ESPN Radio with the pregame at 7:30 Eastern. U.S. men's soccer with a week to enjoy its 4-1 World Cup win over Paraguay. Next up, Australia next Friday in Seattle. Three games today. Qatar and Switzerland at 3 Eastern Time in Santa Clara. Brazil and Morocco at 6 in East Rutherford. Haiti plays Scotland at 9 in Foxborough. Late night baseball, Cubs in San Francisco. Michael Busch batting with two on in the fifth.
27: Busch swings, drills one deep in the air to right. Down the line it goes. If it's fair, it's gone. It's gone. Huge home run for Michael Busch. A three-run shot down the right field line.
26: Zach Zaidman on Cubs radio. That made it 5-0. Cubs win 5-1. They're in a virtual tie with San Diego for the final NL wildcard spot. St. Louis and Minnesota coming up in a few minutes. Next up on ESPN Radio, Yankees in Toronto. The pregame at 2:30 Eastern. The Blue Jays won 8-5 last night. Tarek Skubal returns for the Tigers in Cleveland, coming back from elbow surgery, his first game since April 29th. And the first place White Sox home again for the Dodgers. The Sox are 37-31.
28: Hey, it's Evan Cohen. Coming up Monday, we'll continue to react to the NBA Finals, the Stanley Cup, and look ahead to what should be a wild offseason in the NBA. 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

0: include the greatest comeback in NBA Finals history.
1: Tip it, go! OG Anunoby flying out of nowhere! The Knicks have done it! The biggest comeback in NBA Finals history! Up 3-1.
0: The New York Knicks are one win away from their first NBA championship in 53 years.
1: Brunson shoots the three over Wemby. Hits the three over Wemby!
0: Game 5 is tonight on ESPN Radio, and we're getting you ready right now. 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

0: Golden. 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This was SportsCenter is presented by Gusto. So tonight, the New York Knicks can win their third championship as they can clinch in a game five in San Antonio. You know, I mentioned this earlier, Emmett, how there's you know, I saw the New York Post, I think it was from either yesterday or today, how it's a 150, I saw the story, New York Post posted a story saying it's, the Spurs are doing their best to limit Knicks fans from getting their hands on tickets tonight because unless you're within a 150 mile radius of San Antonio, your zip code is, it, you know, has to be in that radius. Otherwise, if you purchase tickets, your tickets are going to be canceled and you're going to be refunded your money. But it's like, that's not how tickets work anymore. This, yeah. This isn't 1990. Tickets, that's why also like, oh, this event is sold out. No, there's no such thing
1: as never a sold out event.
0: There's no such thing as sold out anymore. Now, the venue can be sold out, but there's no such, as in all the tickets have been purchased and all the seats are going to be filled, but there's no such thing as I couldn't get tickets to the event because it's sold out. That literally doesn't exist anymore. So when we talk about how, hey, San Antonio, they're limiting tickets to inside a 150 mile radius, that means nothing. It means absolutely nothing because there's thousands and thousands and thousands of tickets available on the secondary market. And like I said, it's just under 50% of the tickets being purchased on the secondary market are from the New York, New Jersey area, which I think would tell us that the New York Knicks, the 2026 New York Knicks, they have woken up this morning and they have a chance for what will be the biggest night in the history of the New York Knicks.
1: It will, and it'll be the biggest story in sports too if they win tonight. You know, obviously the coast dominate, you know, because they're the two biggest markets, New York, LA, all of that. So you already know, it's gonna be front and center. But, you know, I'm happy for a lot of the folks that we work with that I know that are Knicks fans.
0: Like, I'm not supposed to feel that way because I'm a Heat fan. The Knicks get no love in the Zaslow Mansion. Everybody knows that. But I'm really enjoying the joy that people who I know who are Knicks fans who have never experienced things that I've experienced even over the last few years, I like seeing how happy they are.
1: Yeah. And, you know, I'm not even a trash talker, but I like talking trash back and forth, you know, a little bit, you know, when it comes to the Knicks and the Cavs or the Guardians and the Yankees. Like, I enjoy that stuff. So, you know, all the Knicks fans that work at ESPN and everything, there's a certain pep in their step, Zaz. I don't know if you've noticed it, but I sure have.
0: I like that they're excited. It's, again, because I'm not rooting for the Knicks. I'm a Heat fan. I don't like the Knicks, but I don't have this animosity for the Knicks that I would have thought. I mean, certainly, if you asked me 25 years ago, how do I feel about the New York Knicks potentially winning an NBA Finals? That'd be one of the worst days of my life, I would tell you. But now, like right now, the Knicks haven't hurt me in over a quarter century. So I don't have that type of animosity anymore. And what's happened is I've really enjoyed over the last few days seeing how happy Knicks fans who I know are and what they are potentially going to experience, because I've been able to experience this in recent years with the Florida Panthers and, of course, you know, last decade several times with the Miami Heat. And I love seeing the celebrities. I know it's, oh, there's celebrities. Like, oh, hold on a second. There was a major difference between the celebrity in Game 3 and in Game 4 that were sitting on the court. There was. And the celebrity, a lot of those celebrities in Game 3, it was, there hasn't been a finals game in the Garden in 27 years. We gotta go. Gotta be seen. All right. Yeah. You know, a lot of Fugazi. Yeah. You know, celebrity Knicks fans. DJ Khaled couldn't stop staring at his phone the entire time. Okay. Get the hell out of here. And then game four, those were the real celebrity Knicks fans. All of them that you saw sitting on the floor. Those people have been going to Knicks. They're there Wednesday night against the Pelicans. All right. Like, those are real Knicks celebrity fans. And I've really enjoyed has anyone ever seen Larry David happy? Has anyone ever seen Larry David happy?
1: Says, you know what I'm looking forward to? The Knicks win this. You know Spike Lee is going to drop a banger. I don't know what his next movie will be, but whatever his next movie is, it's going to be amazing. Because some tells me he's going to find his muse if the Knicks win a championship.
0: So I have to stop short of OG Anunoby's tip-in being the greatest shot in finals history.
1: Okay.
0: It's not.
1: It's not. Kyrie Irving shot is definitely the greatest shot.
0: I rank Kyrie Irving's shot ahead of that. I do. I think Ray Allen's three is the greatest in NBA finals history. But I also rank Kyrie's shot ahead of that, too. Yet you have to take into account the circumstance. They were up two games to one the Knicks, okay? And, all right, it had been 2-2, and that's not an advantageous scenario. But still, you know, it was game four. And the shot you're talking about was game seven. And the shot I'm talking about is game six. And certainly if Ray Allen's shot doesn't go in, the finals are over there. All right. I think Kyrie Irving hit that shot. The game was tied. Am I right about that?
1: I believe so. Yeah. And it was just about around a minute left.
0: Yeah. But I will tell you, while I'm not willing to say that OG Anunoby's tip-in is the greatest shot in finals history, I will tell you that entire sequence is the greatest sequence by an individual player in NBA finals history. Because you go to the loose ball with the Spurs up by one, and De'Aaron Fox is blocked at the rim by OG Anunoby. Granted, there was a timeout that took place in between because he had the foul at half court, but on that same sequence, that very next possession, Anunoby flies in for an offensive rebound, gets the tip-in, the block, the tip-in, that sequence right there, back-to-back plays. To me, it's the greatest individual effort I've seen in NBA Finals history.
1: Yeah, listen, and I think OG Anunoby is no doubt the finals MVP, at least
0: to
1: this point. I do. Listen, I get it. I know Jalen Brunson has been the leading scorer, but look at his efficiency numbers. Like, it's been some nights he's had 30 on 35 shots, you know, and it's impressive and you win in that. But to me, OG has been efficient. He's been on time. He's hit some of the biggest shots in each game when they needed it. So, and he's a two-way player. So for me, I think Anunoby is definitely the finals MVP unless something crazy happens over the next couple games.
0: Okay,
1: tonight.
0: So I like this conversation, and we could open it up as well out there to listeners at 888-SAY-ESPN, 888-729-3776. The finals could end tonight. Finals MVP. If it ends tonight, it's between two guys, Jalen Brunson, OG Anunoby. Jalen Brunson's numbers overall, and of course he's the best player on the team, Brunson's numbers overall are going to be better than Anunoby's. Jalen Brunson in this series, if you give me for a second here while I vamp, Jalen Brunson this series, 29.5 points per game, 4.5 rebounds, 5 assists, he's shooting 40% from the floor, he's shooting 35% from three. OG Anunoby for the series, scoring 24 points per game, 4 rebounds, 58% from the floor, 56% from three. All right.
1: Yes.
0: And of course, he has the biggest individual moment in the series. With that said, I think Anunoby, in order to win the MVP, the Knicks would have to win tonight, and Anunoby has to have a huge game.
1: Yeah, we're playing semantics. Cause I was gonna say, maybe a big game. It's all semantics, right? Listen, if he has 22 points, you know,
0: when I say
1: six,
0: huge
1: seven
0: game,
1: rebounds,
0: I don't mean he has to like score 40. That's not what I'm talking about.
1: Yeah. I agree. He has to have an impact. That's why I said it's probably semantics that we're talking about here. So I agree. If he has just as big of an impact as he's had throughout the series again tonight, I think he will be. I know Brunson's the guy that we love to go. Who scored the most points? He's the best
0: and
1: guy.
0: And he's the best player.
1: Yeah, and he is. He is their best player, but I think there's, and not just Brunson, I think those first two games, Karl Anthony Towns was actually the most impactful player because of the job he did defensively on Wimby and kind of gave Wimby some fits. He's since, you know, kind of dissipated a little bit. I just think OG has been there, and you look at what he's shooting, over 50% from the floor and from three, and he's playing the entire game. Nobody's hunting OG Anunoby when the Knicks are on defense. You know, they are doing that to Brunson, so I'm interested to see how it falls out, but I like OG for MVP.
0: Where does OG Anunoby's tip-in in Game 4 rank for greatest shots in finals history? Here's Brian Windhorst. He was on Get Up.
2: Knicks get one more win. It's a top 3-5 moment of this century in the NBA. So you're talking about this play here. Ray Allen in 2013 hitting the three-pointer to send Game 6 the overtime, changing that finals. I think you go back and think about Steve Kerr hitting that shot for the Bulls off the pass from Jordan. Jordan's shot over Russell in Utah for his final championship. Back when I was a real little kid, Magic Johnson, who will be joining us soon, you can see where he thinks his hook shot ranks in Boston, because that also sort of changed the momentum of that series. But I think OG's tip-in joins that select group if they win the series.
0: The shot's great. But
1: yeah,
0: to me, it's the sequence.
1: Yeah.
0: It's the entire sequence. OG on one end of the floor, and the very next possession, OG on the other end of the floor. To me, it's the greatest individual sequence in NBA Finals history. Tonight's going to be fun.
1: Yeah, it's going to be fun. And I got to text Wimby. He didn't say anything about Kyrie's shot. Come on, Brian.
0: Because Ray Allen's is the best.
1: Yeah, no, it's not. No, it's up there. Kyrie Irving hitting the shot. The Cavaliers had never won a championship. They were down 3-1 against the greatest regular season team in the history of the NBA.
0: I know, but you know how happy the Ray Allen shot made me? That's the best.
1: I bet I was happier with Kyrie's shot.
0: But it's all about me.
1: It is all about you, Zaza.
0: Next, is De'Aaron Fox to blame? Is he all to blame for the Spurs Game 4 meltdown? And your phone calls. 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

0: 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Game 5, Knicks at Spurs. You got the 2-TV action tonight, Emmett. We got the finals on, and we got the World Cup, which at the time at 9 p.m. Eastern tonight, we got Haiti and Scotland. It's a very good sports day today.
1: Oh, it's a great sports day. And don't forget, tomorrow you got the Stanley Cup Finals. So,
0: and 5 World Cup games.
1: Yes. Huge, huge. It's just a great time in sports right now.
0: June is supposed to be a bad sports month.
1: Right.
0: And we have every day, it's either the NBA Finals, or the next day it's the Stanley Cup Final. Mm-hmm. And by the way, both those series have been classics. All right? And now, we're sprinkling in right on top of it, the World Cup. Getting started.
1: And the College World Series.
0: Very good month of June.
1: The College World Series too.
0: Very, very good. Let's go out to California. Let's hear from Harold. Harold, you're up on Game Day on ESPN Radio. Go ahead, Harold.
2: I'll tell you, that was a big debacle the Spurs pulled off. But look, one, I think Mitch Johnson did a lousy coaching job. He should have rested Wemby when he had a pretty good sized lead and bringing in later. And the second one, I put a lot of blame on Fox. I mean, he's a veteran, and this guy, he had a brain cramp. He could have dribbled that ball out. He wanted to be a big hero. Instead of dribbling it out and possibly being fouled, he goes to the basket. That's why Anobi is a star, because you had a bunch of dummies.
0: I don't think
2: on San Antonio, the coach and Fox. And
0: thanks for the call, Harold. I don't think it was about De'Aaron Fox trying to be a hero there.
1: Yeah.
0: I just think it's an incredibly low IQ play.
1: Brain fart or whatever you want to call it.
0: Yeah, I don't think it's about trying to be a hero. I think he thought what he was doing is the right thing, because you heard him after the game too, where he still didn't get it. You know, he mentioned mm-hmm. how we hadn't scored in a while, which, by the way, your last possession, Castle made 2 free throws, put you ahead. You scored very, you know, recently.
1: Yeah.
0: But we hadn't scored. At that point, the score, because you're ahead, is less important than the clock. The
1: mm-hmm.
0: clock is your greatest friend, not scoring again. You're ahead.
1: Yeah.
0: So I don't think it was about De'Aaron Fox wanting to be a hero there. I think it was just an incredibly low IQ play, and he didn't understand.
1: Yeah, it was, and I can't defend it. The only thing I can say is it should have never even came down to that. You know, it should have never. There was 2 missed free throws by Wemby the entire third quarter. What Mitch Johnson should have done, what he failed at least I'm assuming he didn't do this, Zaz, was say, stop shooting threes. They're not falling. Let's stop taking threes with 18 seconds left on the shot clock. Let's work the ball into Wemby on the post and let him move around from that. And I think if Mitch Johnson had relayed that, or at least if the players would have listened to it, then you wouldn't have seen De'Aaron Fox having to do that, because all they had to do was not lose by 30 in the second half.
0: Harold's right in regards to Mitch Johnson. Mitch Johnson, very poor job. Very poor
1: mm-hmm.
0: job. And there's that one clip going around on social media. I don't know if you saw it, Emmett, on coming out of the timeout before the final defensive possession there for, you know, right before Anunoby gets the tip, and coming out of that timeout, and the Spurs defense, the 5 guys, as the Knicks players are walking onto the floor, they're confused.
1: Mm-hmm.
0: None of them know who they're guarding. They're switching before they're pointing and pointing, and their heads are moving, you know, left to right. They don't know what they're doing.
1: Mm-hmm.
0: And we all know how it ended up playing out, that final possession. And of course, you know, Mitch Johnson, you saw the difference between the two coaches. And I'm not going to sit here and tell you that I'm this big, you know, I'm not going to wave the pom-poms from Mike Brown.
1: Mm-hmm.
0: But Mitch Johnson chose not to guard the inbounds pass. And the inbounds player had a free run to the basket. And he tips in one of the greatest moments in finals history. When then on the very next possession, Mike Brown
1: mm-hmm.
0: chose to guard the inbounds pass. And the play that was drawn up was going to be a wide open layup at the basket for Stephen Castle, if not for the inbounds defender, Karl-Anthony Towns, getting a finger on the inbounds pass.

0: two coaches did the exact opposite thing of each other. One of them went spectacularly wrong, Mitch Johnson, mm-hmm. and the other one went spectacularly right, and that was Mike Brown.
1: Yeah, I'll give Mike Brown credit. I mean, I think he's been in his bag when it comes to, you know, coaching. I think he's pushed every right button. His team has been way more composed than the Spurs have, or even you go back to the 76ers, Cavs, and even Atlanta. He has just outcoached every other coach he's ran into up to this point.
0: Let's go out to Texas. Big Mike is in Texas. He's up next on game day. Go ahead, Big Mike.
2: Hey, I got two things, man. What? The first thing is you can't blame Fox. They had a 29-point lead. Ain't no one player going to be responsible for losing a 29-point lead.
0: Yeah, but he was
2: horrible. So stop killing that guy.
0: Nah, he was horrible.
2: No, I mean, I understand that. And then, the second thing is they're a young team. I watched Wimmy walk up the court. He didn't even jog. He was like fast walking in the Olympics. He was tired. So, you know, that was that. But in another thing, Karl Anthony Towns could be MVP. Andrew and Iguodala won MVP because they thought he was a LeBron stopper, even though LeBron probably, you know, scored 28 points a game against him. But anyway, it was impactful. Karl Anthony Towns, what he's doing against Wimby is impactful, more impactful than scoring. So what do y'all think?
0: It's a good point, Big Mike, mm-hmm. and you could certainly speak to this, Emmett, that he brings up about Iguodala. Once Iguodala was inserted into the starting lineup that series, the series changed in favor of the Warriors for them. But here with Towns, there are two guys ahead of him, I believe, Ananobi mm-hmm. and Brunson, who have just been even more impactful.
1: Yeah, and I think after the first two games, I'm kind of with Big Mike, because I was super impressed with what Cat was able to do against Wimby, and Cat was even scoring a little bit as well, but we haven't seen him be able to really stay on the floor lately, getting into early foul trouble and stuff. So I think he definitely has played a big part, but I think OG and Brunson are probably ahead of him.
0: It's part of the big problem with De'Aaron Fox. I know you want to say he had a 29-point lead. You know, it's not just on one player in that spot. But Big Mike references he was brought in as a veteran. That's right. The veteran on the team needs to be the one who has it together, not the one who's making the boneheaded plays late in the game. That's a big problem. Coming up next, we're going to talk to someone who's on the call tonight in San Antonio. This is Game Day on ESPN Radio.
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0: today. This is the moment on TSN 1050. FIFA World Cup 2026 coverage continues as Qatar takes on Switzerland and Brazil faces off against Morocco. 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
1: Dave Nager, big man Willis Reed was the NBA Finals MVP when the Knicks last won the title in 1973. It could be Jalen Brunson or Game 4 hero OG Anunoby if New York can finish off the Spurs. Game 5 tonight in San Antonio. The Spurs will try to revive an offense that scored just 30 second-half points Wednesday. It's on ABC and ESPN Radio with the pregame at 7:30 Eastern. James Harden arrested early this morning in Houston. The charge, misdemeanor, unlawful carrying of a weapon. Police say they made the arrest 3:40 a.m. local time when they observed a handgun on the seat of his car. Harden released on a $100 bond. Soccer, Pelarin Balogun scored twice in a three-goal first half as Team USA won its World Cup opener 4-1 over Paraguay. The talking heads like ESPN's Hercules Gomez are giving rave reviews.
2: And it was a complete dominance. The first half was as good as I've seen any national team play in any tournament, let alone the World Cup.
1: Christian Pulisic left the game with a sore calf, but says he should be okay to play Australia next Friday. Baseball, Ivan Herrera, two-run shot, as St. Louis leads Minnesota 3-0 in the second. Top of the hour, Yankees in Toronto. It's on many ESPN radio affiliates and the ESPN app. Cam Schwitler and Kevin Gausman on the mound. First place White Sox home again for the Dodgers. Ohtani will be back in the lineup for LA after missing last night with a sore knee.
3: 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It's on Sportsmanlike, 6 a.m. Eastern, right here on ESPN Radio, ESPN 2, and ESPNU.
4: The Knicks have done it! The biggest comeback in NBA Finals history! Game 4 of the Finals goes to New York. Incredible!
5: Jalen, one question, one word. How?
6: 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One word.
7: It's a game of runs. We believe in ourselves. We've come back before. We're battle-tested. We're mentally, we're tough. We're a resilient group, so we just stay with it.
8: You gotta have a little luck in life. You gotta have a little luck in sports. But you can also go make your own luck, too. And that was probably the biggest message

0: Emmett Golden. And on the call tonight from San Antonio, Mark Kestisher joining us here on game day. Kessie, thanks for giving us some time here. Have you ever come close to experiencing anything like what you experienced in game four at the Garden?
1: Guys, good afternoon, Zaz and Emmett. No, I've often tried to go back and think of all the great games that I've been so fortunate to be involved in as on the staff at ESPN Radio, whether as a host or as a play-by-play. I mean, game seven in Oakland, the LeBron chase down block, you know, and the whole ending there was pretty spectacular. But the scene, and as an upstate New York kid, Madison Square Garden, without really a dog in the fight, I've lost my fandom, you know, decades ago. But just the energy surge that came off that OG tip-in at the end, I think it quickly went up to number one on my chart.
2: Kessie, being in San Antonio where they just blew the big lead, and that's been the story, and all the Knicks fans trying to get tickets there, what do you expect the atmosphere to be like in San Antonio tonight?
1: This should be fascinating, Emmett. I took a walk a few hours ago, and downtown San Antonio is flooded with orange and blue. I'm reading stories about, you know, tickets that were purchased online and then they were geofenced and now they're refunding and taking them away. I don't know what's true, what's not true, but I do know that, and I don't know what the count was for games one and two, but there were thousands of fans here in New York colors, and you heard them with the two victories. I mean, I'm starting to think like there might be, 25 to 30%, like it's MSG South. You know, I don't know. We'll be over there in a couple hours and we'll try to find out the real story of what's going on with, New York fans who paid top dollar to get into MSG. And it's a fraction. I mean, it's still the buy-in. Someone told me it was like 1800 for a ticket up in the rafters, but that's, you know, a considerable bargain if you couldn't get into Madison Square Garden. So, I have not been. I've been at many NBA Finals trophy presentations where the road team wins. I would expect more road fans in any other situation that I've ever seen in the NBA if the Knicks win tonight and if somehow a majority of their fans or, you know, a good portion of fans who came down there had tickets to come in.
0: Kessie, do you get the sense, maybe from media availability over the last couple of days, do you get the sense that this is still a confident Spurs team?
1: Yes, 100%. I mean, maybe they're too young, ignorance is bliss, and they completely, you know, can wash out, you know, the biggest finals collapse in NBA history. But I believe them just in sitting down and talking with them, and we've been on the road largely for the last 3.5 weeks with San Antonio. Everyone wrote them off down 3-2 against Oklahoma City. And again, when they had to win game seven on the road at OKC, they largely, I think they're 5-2 after losses this postseason. So it doesn't seem to faze them. And they were up 29 in that game. The biggest thing is going to be closing time. That's, you know, that's been the problem outside of game three when they actually got the win. So I kind of have no doubt that they can, you know, wash it away like a good baseball reliever who turns the page the next day and has to come out and throw strikes. I want to see it. They do have home court advantage, even though they lost the two games, the first two games of the finals. But I kind of believe that they believe that, you know, they can go right back out there and, potentially take a double-digit lead in the first quarter again.
2: Zaz and I have been debating throughout the show who's been the MVP for the Knicks. I feel like it's OG. Zaz has said, Jalen, who do you think has been, up to this point anyway, the MVP for the New York Knicks?
1: We had a good spirited debate in our production meeting about 2 hours ago, and I don't know. I think ESPN Radio usually gets one of the, I believe it's 9 votes. PJ Carlesimo's had the honor the last couple of years. I know when we had a 3-person booth previously, Doris Burke may have had the honor a time or two. I think we all thought Karl Anthony Towns was the kind of the early guy after games one, maybe game two. And then, you know, Jalen Brunson's always going to be toward the top of that list because of the fact he scored 30 points 3 times, but it hasn't been incredibly efficient. And OG Anunoby has done everything, not only the tip-in, the hand of God tip-in, but the defense, the block on Fox, He's shooting 50% from three. He guards 1-5, Fox to Wemby, as they called it in our meetings yesterday. And I think, me personally, right now, as we go into game five, I think OG Anunoby's the MVP.
0: Wow.
1: Now, Jalen could have, you know, a classic game tonight, or a game winner, or even if he doesn't, you know, he may have enough leverage or points or whatever you want to call it with whomever else is voting that they may go Jalen Brunson. But for me right now, I think it's OG heading into game five.
0: Kesty, what do you make of the conversation surrounding De'Aaron Fox the last few days?
1: Warranted. I think his coach yesterday with us, and I think also with the media at large, you know, took him off the hook and, you know, said the ball's going to be in his hands late. I mean, he's had such value for this team when they needed him, you know, when he was out with the high ankle sprain and Steph Castle was largely the ball handler and he's turning it over left and right. Fox comes back in and settles things down. I think that was, you know, just one of those moments where he just kind of lost it for a second. I know he said he thought he had a great route to the rim and he was going to beat OG Anunoby there. But I think we've all discussed, and, you know, Corey Alexander's on our broadcast. You know, he played point guard here in San Antonio and, you know, made sure to school me on the way back from the arena, which is like, you know that from like third grade. You got the lead. You got the ball. You're the point guard. You just wait to get fouled. So he's taking his lumps. You know, he says that he doesn't watch, quote unquote, the shows. And I don't know if he's on social media, but he seems to be in a good place. But he's been taking a lion's share of the criticism for what really is a team-wide issue to blow that large of a lead on whatever night that was, Wednesday night at the Garden.
2: Kesty, the core of the Knicks are the same from last year. The biggest difference is the guy on the bench. How big of an impact has Mike Brown had on this team?
1: Yeah, I think a pretty giant impact from the biggest thing I think we'll all look at, you know, when it's all said and done, if the Knicks win, is, you know, his ability to expand the rotation throughout the season and especially in the postseason. Landry Shamet early in the finals, and certainly he was red hot coming off the conference finals. You know, he got extended minutes because of his ability to shoot the ball, and largely he has shot it well. Jose Alvarado comes over in a February trade, or at least was acquired, yeah, from New Orleans. You know, I give Coach Brown a lot of credit putting him with Jalen Brunson for the first time at any point in the postseason. And that turned out to be a big plus because Alvarado, you know, was getting his share of chance to play during the regular season. So just a steadying force. And this is a big moment for Mike. I mean, this is his 109th game as a head coach. If he wins tonight, I think Larry Brown has only more playoff games as a coach without winning a championship. He took the Cleveland team with LeBron James in 07 to the finals. So 19 years later, he got fired in Sacramento. I had to double check it. Was that last year? I'm like, yep. Yeah, that was last year, last December. And here he is on the precipice of a championship where, as an assistant coach, he won here in San Antonio and at Golden State. His entire family still lives here in San Antonio and, of course, could deliver the Knicks' first title since 1973. So it's a pretty amazing story building if they can get that last one.
0: You know, it's not usual where, let's say the series ends tonight in five games. You know, it's pretty rare to say that a short series, five games a short series, it's pretty rare to say that a five-game series could be a classic, would be remembered as a classic series. I think if this series ends tonight, Kesty, I think this is a classic series still.
1: That's a great point, because I'm walking around today, you know, doing some errands, and I'm like, you know, if they win, this is 4-1. Oh, that's what the count was in 1999 when the Spurs won 4-1. But that was a much different five-game win for San Antonio over the Knicks than this would be the reverse way around, because as we pointed out at the start, you know, it's very rare when you could have a one-possession game in the last 2 minutes of the first four games in the series. It's only happened three times, and this is the third time. And for San Antonio, if they do not win the finals, they do not win tonight at an end. I know they're young, but they're going to look back on, you know, Victor Wembanyama throwing it off Steph Castle's back. Victor missing, you know, a wide open shot at the end of game two, all the fourth quarter turnovers, and then blowing a 29-point lead at Madison Square Garden with a chance to tie the series at two.
0: You'll hear Mark Kestisher on the call tonight with coverage beginning right here on ESPN Radio at 7:30 p.m. Eastern Time. Enjoy the rest of the series, Kesty. Appreciate it.
1: I shall, guys. Have a great day.
0: He's Emmett Golden. I'm Jonathan Zaslow. I know a few of you guys still want to get in as far as where OG Anunoby's shot ranks in finals history. Plus, I mean, Emmett now believes that OG Anunoby should be finals MVP. Mark Kestisher also believes that OG Anunoby has a great shot at finals MVP. Do you believe Anunoby should be finals MVP? Plus, our Game 5 predictions are next. 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

0: fakes and pulls a quick three. Off the front rim, no. Tip it, good! For the lead with 1.2 seconds to go. OG Anunoby flying out of nowhere.
1: I don't know if there's a play bigger than any other play in the history of Knicks basketball. 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
4: It's the possibility of a forever night for the New York sports fan. 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I'm Jonathan Zaslow. He's Emmett Golden. 7:30 p.m. Eastern tonight. 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Mark Kestisher, PJ Carlissimo, Doris Burke, George Sedano, all on the call tonight, live from San Antonio, where they're trying to keep the Knicks fan out of the building. They are not going to be successful.
5: No, they won't.
4: Kesty mentioned he thinks it could be he said a few minutes ago that walking around the riverfront area there, it's just all blue and orange. He thinks it could be between 25 to 30% tonight. Knicks fans, which is a pretty big number. Emmett, I think it's going to be bigger. I really do.
5: Yeah. I can see it. I got to get you to weigh in on this. Chris Canty and Michelle Smallman on Unsportsman, like, they said that the people who were outside of MSG were at the game.
4: No, they weren't.
5: Thank you. You were at the game if you're inside. They said no. That means you're at the game. You're still in the environment. No. And I'm like, no.
4: You're
5: not
4: like,
5: at all. It was my worst take of the week.
4: You're at the game. You're at a television screen.
5: Right.
4: You're at the game. At the game. I don't understand how, what is the case to be made that you're at the game when you're not in the building?
5: They tried to make it and said since you're outside of the,
4: so Canty
5: right outside.
4: And Michelle
5: you,
4: both yes. think that that means you're at the game.
5: At the game. Yes. Absolutely.
4: I don't even know what else to say. That doesn't make any
5: right.
4: sense.
5: Thank you. Okay. I just wanted to make sure I wasn't tripping.
4: Like, I'm trying to understand here. What am I missing? Like, how can, you know, usually if you have two sides of an argument, you're like, okay, I could see that way. I could see that side, but I really believe this side. I don't understand what the case is to be made that you were at the game if you weren't at the game.
5: Neither do I. Yeah. Mark Zeno brought it up and brought it to our attention. And I said, hold on. Chris said, what? You know, and yeah, he absolutely did.
4: All right. Well, let them know. I don't understand. Unless you're at the game. That doesn't make any sense. Let's go out to North Carolina. Let's hear from Freddie. Freddie, you're on Game Day on ESPN Radio. Who do you think's going to wind up being finals MVP, Freddie?
6: Hey, thanks for taking my call. First, let me say this. To quote Chris Brown, you outside the club. You can't even get in.
4: That's right. That's right. If you're behind the rope and they're not letting in, you don't get to tell people I was at the club?
5: Right. You don't.
6: So I'm leaning with Emmett as far as OG being the MVP, but whether he gets it or not, I know this much. If they win, his money will be no good in the city for the rest of his life. That much I do know. He will never pay for anything ever again in New York City. I'm going to get in real quick. One other thing I wanted to say was you're talking about the big moments in the finals. I still feel like Jordan hitting that shot over Russell is big because the start of that possession was him stealing the ball.
4: That's right.
6: From Karl Malone.
4: Yep.
5: Yeah.
6: So there's that. The other thing I want to throw in real quick is something that Kestisher mentioned about Corey Alexander, about what you learned as a point guard in the third grade. Here's something else you learned. In the third grade, if you got a guy on your team that's bigger than everybody else, send him to the basket and give him the ball. There's no reason that San Antonio should not have been giving him the ball. That's why I say 75% to blame Mitch Johnson, 25% De'Aaron Fox, because somebody's got to say, hey, we got the alien. We're going to settle all this down by giving him the ball, and I'll take it off the air.
4: Good job, Freddie. You know, it's another thing, Emmett, where – and maybe it'll come with more experience. You add more elements to your game. And I know we're at a point in the NBA and in basketball where it's a lost art where no one really posts up back to the basket anymore.
5: Right.
4: You know, I grew up at a time in the 90s with the NBA where every good team had a back to the basket big man.
5: Mm-hmm.
4: And that's not really today's game anymore. But I don't understand how you can be 7'5" and you don't try and post up back to the basket every time down the floor.
5: Yeah, it's crazy. We're roughly around the same age. So I was the second tallest person on my basketball team. Even though all I did was shoot. I spent hours, I wanted to be Mark Price. So all I ever did was shoot. That's what I was able to do. My coach did not care. He said, you are playing the four, you get on the block. And had they done that, had they said, Wimby, you're the tallest guy out here, get on the block. And you don't even have to force a shot. Let's get the ball to you and let guys move around, work some clock. They wouldn't have lost that game had they just, every time down, had they put, you can't front Wimby because no, you can just throw the ball up. Yeah. He's going to get it higher than anybody else. I did not understand that.
4: Yeah, and that's where, I mean, everybody, if you ask, you know, what's the most unguardable shot in the history of the NBA? Well, it's Kareem Skyhook. That's what everyone will tell you. Kareem Skyhook is the most unguardable shot in the history of the league, and there's really no reason that Wembanyama can't develop a similar go-to move like that. And again, I know it's not today's game anymore where we post up back to the basket, but I don't understand. You got something super special there that other teams don't have, and that's his height. I'd really like to see him add that to his game at some point. Not tonight. It's not gonna be tonight, but at some point.
5: Yeah, right.
4: You know, soon in his career. Emmett Golden, what happens tonight? Are we gonna get a game six?
5: You know what? I think what's going to happen tonight is what's been happening all series long. I think the Spurs are going to come out, and they're going to go on a big run. And in the fourth quarter, 2 minutes left, they'll take the lead, and then they will lose. Because that is what has happened in at least three of the four games that they've played. They haven't been able to close it out. So I expect a good game, but I don't think the Spurs are going to be able to close the deal tonight. And I think we'll have new world champions.
4: I think tonight's going to be fantastic. It's incredible theater. I think, to reiterate my point to Mark Kestisher there, I think no matter what happens tonight, it's very rare that a short series, four games, five games, that's a short series. It's very rare you could call one of those a classic series. Even if this series ends tonight, this has been a classic series, but it won't end tonight. This series will not end tonight.
5: Okay.
4: I think it's going to be a fantastic game. I think San Antonio, because here's also the thing. I'm playing a little bit of law averages here. The Spurs have been a great team all season long. They're going to lose all three home games this series. Just ask them to win one home game. They're going to lose all three home games this series. I don't see it. I think San Antonio, I think they win a home game in this series. And that would be tonight to extend the series to a game six. I do think that the series would end in a game six in New York.
5: Uh-huh.
4: But I think San Antonio, I think this could be a phenomenal game tonight. I think they're going to extend this thing and the drama is going to continue.
5: Hey, it'd be awesome. You know, the more bad for the neutrals, as we're known, you know, people who don't have a rooting interest, I'd love to see seven games. I know Knicks fans don't want to see it, but I would be upset if we get a game six.
4: Oh, my God. Can you imagine? I mean, game six at the Garden would be incredible. And then we're talking an incredible amount of drama because either the Knicks win in front of the home crowd or you get to a game seven, which would be absolutely historic. But nonetheless, coverage gets going tonight at 7:30 p.m. Eastern right here on ESPN Radio and the ESPN. We've got a lot of World Cup action, which is getting going in about 5 minutes from now, too. Emmett Golden, excellent job. Thanks for hanging out with us today.
5: Enjoy
4: the soccer. Enjoy the game tonight. Everybody out there as well, enjoy Game 5 tonight, which you can hear right here on ESPN Radio. For Emmett Golden, I'm Jonathan Zaslow. This has been Game Day. Coming up next, Yankees, Blue Jays on ESPN Radio and the ESPN app.
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17: 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Anytime. 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
20: San Francisco Bay Area, it's almost time.